0: choir that I spent some time with last week were doing a lot of celebrating, and I cannot wait to bring some of that joy from them to you. That's coming up on the other side of your 10 o'clock news.
1: ABC News. Good morning, I'm Maria Hatzakis. The Premier has again taken aim at the federal government's proposed changes to disaster recovery funding. The Commonwealth has been covering 64% of costs, with the state contributing the rest, but it's now proposed the expense be split 50-50. David Crisafulli says that would be an economic disaster for local governments.
2: For the bigger councils, it would mean big rate rises after a disaster. For the smaller councils, it might actually financially break them. That's how big this is.
1: The Trade Minister is reiterating calls for the United States to abandon a planned new tariff on Australian exports. The US has announced dozens of countries will face the 12.5% duty from next month as the Trump administration targets nations it's accusing of failing to crack down on forced labour. Don Farrell says he's told his American counterpart at an OECD meeting last week that Australia's disappointed with the move.
3: Our position to the Americans is it should be zero. We have a free trade agreement with the United States, which we honour. We don't apply tariffs to any goods that come in from the United States. We expect the United States to do exactly the same.
1: A national report has found victims of modern slavery are being let down by gaps in Australia's criminal justice system. Gavin Coote explains.
4: There have been more than 3,000 reports of modern slavery and human trafficking made to the Australian Federal Police over the last 20 years. But a report prepared for the Office of the Australian Anti-Slavery Commissioner says only about 1% of those cases have resulted in convictions. Commissioner Chris Evans says there needs to be more accountability for offenders.
5: We have to do much better and making sure it's prosecuted and victims get the justice they deserve.
4: The report also recommends an increase in support and compensation for victims.
1: The former head of Ukraine's Supreme Court will serve 5 years in prison for bribery and corruption. This report from Europe correspondent Mzoe Ford.
6: Vsevolod Kinyasev was accused of accepting a $3.8 million bribe in 2023 in exchange for a court ruling. Initially, the former head of Ukraine's Supreme Court denied any wrongdoing, but later agreed to a plea deal, which meant he had to testify against other suspects. Tackling deep-seated corruption is critical for Ukraine as it seeks ongoing financial support while continuing to fight Russia's full-scale invasion. It's also trying to progress its case to join the European Union. The war-torn country ranks 104th out of 182 countries in Transparency International's latest Corruption Perceptions Index.
1: A Queensland couple has launched a group to help young people struggling to find a home amid a rental crisis on the Sunshine Coast. Olivia Sanders reports.
7: On paper, they're dream tenants, an electrician and nurse with solid incomes. But 21-year-olds Amber Barry and Saxon O'Neill had a reality check from a local real estate agent after 6 months trying and failing to find a rental.
8: She actually said, "We don't want people like you."
7: Q Shelter CEO Fiona Canelia says young people face extra hurdles.
9: They don't have that rental history. Their incomes are generally lower as they scale up into their jobs and gain experience.
7: Longtime agent Matt Diesel says competition for homes is the issue, not their age. Amber and Saxon have now formed an advocacy group to support young people to find housing.
1: The family of late motor neurone disease campaigner Neil Danaher has thanked a Queensland couple who've donated $40 million to his Fight MND charity. Construction moguls Kylie and Quentin Burt made the pledge as part of yesterday's Big Freeze fundraiser at the MCG. Danaher, an ex-champion AFL player and coach, died last month after battling MND for more than a decade. His daughter Beck says she's extremely grateful for the couple's donation.
10: From the get-go, Dad was like, it's about the mums and dads, it's about the people, the $25 donations and how that makes an impact. And that's what has been driving this force moving forward.
1: Queensland's weather partly cloudy north of Mount Isa to Richmond and west of Georgetown. Isolated to scattered showers elsewhere. Cairns 27, Townsville and Mount Isa 28. Mackay, Rockhampton and Bundaberg 25. In the southeast, partly cloudy with showers. Brisbane and Ipswich 22, Logan 21. The Golden Sunshine Coast 23, Toowoomba 17.
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0: Yeah, top of 23, showers. Welcome to Tuesday. Currently sitting, anywhere between 18 and 21 degrees right across the coast. Good morning, Canungra. You're on 17 degrees. A story that will bring joy to your heart. I went on an excursion last week and I met up with a choir with a difference, dementia-friendly choir here on the Gold Coast. Have a listen to this.
12: The gentleman that was one of the original members of the choir, he used to come with his wife, and he's now in a nursing home. And he, for the last few months while he was here, he was non-verbal. And we had a Christmas concert, and I actually put the mic up to him and said, "Okay, Paul, I want you to sing Silent Night, the first verse." And I sort of whispered the words in his ear, and he sang it, and we all cried.
0: You're going to meet some of the members of this choir in a moment, including a man who's been married for nearly 70 years. He is also the carer for his wife, Edith, and that is the beauty of the dementia-friendly choir here on the Gold Coast. We need more of them, in that it's not only an opportunity for members to connect with one another and with music, but also bring out a sense of joy and fun. So we're going to go and check out one of their rehearsals, and we'll do that in just a moment. We've been having a lot of fun with the theme of gold for your Smoko theme. A song has been chosen. It will be played in just a moment. I need to speak to this man first, though. Jobs that are now obsolete. Steve at Mudrabah. I mentioned town crier. Your dad was a town crier.
13: Dad was a town crier for many, many years, initially in Glen Innes down in the New England, and then in Broken Hill, and finally and probably most famously in Toowoomba.
0: Wow. So what memories do you have of him doing that?
13: Many, many, many. Dad was also Australia's only kilted town crier, so, you know, strong memories of having a dad that wore a skirt in public and walked around crying as the family joke used to go.
0: Your dad was kilted and crying.
13: Kilted and crying. The kilt became part of the uniform in Glen Innes because it's got its strong Celtic connections with the standing stones, etc. When he got down to Broken Hill, he discovered that the Cornish miners, which were a massive part of Broken Hill's history, Cornwall actually has a tartan, so he had a Cornwall tartan kilt made, and then Toowoomba has Ruthven Street, which is Ruthven Barracks in Scotland, so he had a Ruthven tartan made. So yeah, but memories of Dad, he led the Carnival of Flowers parade every year for a decade and a half, sort of from the 90s into the early 2000s. Any event in Toowoomba, he was close with a number of the mayors, and any event in Toowoomba from prayer breakfasts to Australia Day ceremonies, that sort of thing, there was Dad giving his oh yay, oh yay, oh yay, and away he went. And yeah, somewhere along the way, he became the president of the Australian Guild, ancient and honourable Guild of Town Criers. So they're still around. There's Town Criers in Ipswich. Somebody did replace Dad in Toowoomba after he passed away. And the Gold Coast used to have a town crier at Sanctuary Cove.
0: Well, Cindy from Jacobs Well just texted to say they had a town crier at Pack Fair in the 80s, also in Southport as well.
13: Yeah. It was sort of that. I mean, it was a step away from spruiking back when, that somebody would stand out the front of a shop and spruik the bargains of the day. A town crier was seen, I guess, to give something a bit of presence and formality, provided they had the big voice, and Dad certainly had that.
0: So. Oh, I bet he did. So when the kids, it was time for dinner, it was like, "Hey, hey, hey!" No, none of that?
13: Yes.
0: Yes?
13: No, after the town crying, yes. Prior to that, it was just, will you bloody get inside?
0: Yeah. And everyone in the neighbourhood could hear him because he had such a booming voice. I love
13: Absolutely, yeah, yeah. Love people it. From 8 houses down would come in.
0: Kids and dogs would be coming over for dinner. Hey, Steve from Mudjabar, thank you. That is a beautiful memory. Thanks for sharing that with us this morning. On the text line, Deborah says, these are about jobs that are obsolete, by the way. Although town criers, I do believe there's a sprinkle about. I wonder if, can someone tell me, do they do this town crier competition in the scenic room? They used to do it. Deborah from Nobby says, I worked at the casino handing out coins for the machines and teaching people how to use them back in 1987. And Di from Blamble Heights before the news was talking about ice deliveries. And then Grumpy Dave, his words, not mine, called up to say, yeah, the Miami Ice Works. Yeah, remember that? Just down the road from the studios here at Mermaid Beach, the Miami Ice Works, which is no more, used to deliver ice. Two Strong Hearts by John Farnham. The film clip, if you want to go back in time and have watch that film clip, because it was shot at the Miami Ice Works as well. So there you go. Jobs that no longer exist that maybe you or a relative once did. 0487 993 222. Your winning song for Smoko today with the theme of gold is Sting and Fields of Gold on 91.7 ABC Gold Coast.

0: That is Sting and your winning Smoko song for today on your local ABC Gold Coast Mornings program. Good morning. My name is Nicole Dyer. And last week, I went on a bit of an excursion. Early Thursday arvo, something very special was brewing at the Varsity Community Centre. Dozens of people carrying instruments, smiling from ear to ear, walking inside, getting ready to sing and dance. But this is not your everyday gathering. This is the dementia-friendly choir that's giving people living with dementia, their families and carers and volunteers a reason to smile, to kick back and to feel connected. I caught up with the founder, Jan Gillies, and music director, Anne Ryan, before meeting some of the choir's members, including 90-year-old Bill, who looks after his wife, Edith. They've been married for nearly 70 years.
1: Graham, are you ready?
2: You make me happy when skies gray. You'll never know, dear, how much I love you. Oh, take my sunshine.
3: Kickstarted it on my 80th birthday. I started it with a jazz jam on my birthday, and the reason that I started it was that I thought that my sister was going to come and live down here. That didn't happen. She's recently passed away, but she had dementia and she just loved music, and I thought this would be just the thing. But we've created a total community down here, which is the most amazing group of people, and we've gone through the journey of people coming in. We've actually seen some of them, their dementia decline, and we've even sung it at funerals and celebrations of life. So this is a very, very vibrant, magnificent group of people, and I had no clear vision of what it would be. I just put it out there, and wonderful people just came. They came. And we've had wonderful support from Varsity Lakes Community Resource Centre. They auspice us and guide us with so many things. So, yeah, basically, I know that music has therapeutic powers. Basically, it's a lot of fun.
0: Anne Ryan, choir director.
4: I think I'm actually more of a cheerleader than a conductor, because we don't really follow the notes and hold notes on and do all that. We just have a lot of fun.
0: So someone comes along, whatever stage of dementia they may be at, how do you include them?
4: It's very easy. They sit there, they suddenly become involved because it's so vibrant and they're all having such a great time. We do a lot of dancing too. And we also have a lot of people in the choir who've actually been very good singers. And so my aim is to actually give them solos. So everything we do, I always think of as some part of a verse that somebody can do a solo. And it's just remarkable.
0: The power of music, Anne. What transformations have you seen with the person living with dementia and how they interact with the notes and the people around them?
4: One example I can give you was a gentleman that was one of the original members of the choir. He used to come with his wife, and he's now in a nursing home. And he, for the last few months while he was here, he was nonverbal. And we had a Christmas concert, and I actually put the mic up to him and said, "Okay, Paul, I want you to sing Silent Night, the first verse." And I sort of whispered the words in his ear, and he sang it, and we all cried.
0: What is it about our brains that for some reason is able to latch on to the words that are sung as opposed to the words that are spoken?
3: There's quite a lot of research in this area about the impact of music generally on neurological systems and particularly on disorders. Specifically, singing has more than just the neurological impact, because songs are related to emotions. They sometimes evoke a memory, and a person may not be able to articulate what that memory is, but the lyrics sometimes just come. If you ask the person to speak it, they could not. It's another part of the brain, and we know that there are probably 14 or so dementia choirs around Australia at the moment, so it is a growing trend.
0: But there's only one on the Gold Coast.
3: There is only one on the Gold Coast, and yet it's estimated that there's about 10,000 people on the Gold Coast who do live with dementia. And our choir has about 100 members. We normally have an attendance at rehearsal of around 70. And of that group, about a third of them are people living with dementia, and they come with their carer, who may be a partner, spouse, daughter, sibling, or a paid carer.
0: Jan, you are the founder, conductor beside you, the choir director, Anne Ryan. And the Dementia Friendly Choir is about to get underway as I make my way through the door. Dale, is it?
5: Yes, it's Dale.
0: Have you been coming to the choir for some time?
5: A couple of years. I've been coming here for about around 2 years. Years ago, I ended up with dementia symptoms in a hospital and trying to give back to the community. And I've realised I've learned so much through singing and different things in life. And I'm very much into sort of healing and singing and learning from past experiences.
0: Bill, my name's Nicole. I'm from ABC Radio here on the Gold Coast. I'd love to hear your voice.
6: I shall start my life anew. Goodbye, it's time I sought a foreign clime where I may find their hearts more kind than I leave behind.
0: Oh my God, Bill, that was extraordinary. And Edith, you were just getting into it.
7: Hello.
0: Oh. Hey, Bill, what does singing mean to you and Edith?
6: Singing to me, it really means every night we listen to music and singing, and it makes you feel good. I've sung for a long while, you know.
0: When did you first start singing?
6: I was listening to Joseph Flock in the 60s.
0: And Bill, how old are you?
6: I'm 90. Nobody bothers if anybody misses a note. They don't get upset, no.
0: But that's not the point.
6: Yeah, Edith's 88. The 8th of June, we've been married 69 years.
8: When I grew up and fell in love, I asked my sweetheart what lies ahead. We have rainbows day after day. Here's what my sweetheart said.
0: Hello, I'm Nicole from ABC Radio.
9: And Catherine.
0: Why do you come here?
9: Because I love everybody in this area.
0: And Valda, you play the ukulele.
10: I do play the ukulele and I've enjoyed it ever since I've been coming.
0: So how did you find out about the Dementia Friendly Choir?
10: Through a friend of mine, Gemma. Gemma Perry, Om. She's a doctor and studies chanting and music, and I found out about it through her.
0: And what difference has it made to you?
10: It just makes me feel happy, basically. Yeah, joyful.
0: When you come here, have you made some new friends?
10: Yes, I've made lots of new friends, including Peter, who was sitting here. I believe he's in his 90s and he plays harmonica. He can play any song by ear. He's fantastic.
0: Oh, hello, Mary. Mary, I've just found out a little secret about you. I wish you were in my corner when I was at school, and that is if someone starts a different key, you can change the key, what, midway through a song.
11: There is no end to my brilliance.
0: And what's your background with the piano?
11: Been playing it forever. Musical theatre, choirs, all that sort of stuff.
0: Do you have a highlight, Mary?
11: I certainly do. There's a lady in the front row here in a purple hat called Vera, and she was very low when she first started to come, and she is just great now, and she loves it. And she and I have good relationship. She's fun, clever lady, and she's the one I think of. That's her right there.
0: Okay, I won't look, but I'm looking. We want more choirs like this on the Gold Coast. Is that something that you think should happen?
11: Well, it's getting so big. I guess it would be very good to have another thing like this. It's more the camaraderie that they find and the talking to each other and networking, I think, is such a good thing for them, apart from singing.
0: Mary Walters. Well, it's an honour to meet you, Mary Walters.
11: Thank you, Nicole.
0: So Bill is coming up right now to do a solo. I'm going to stand out of the way.

There you go. Bill, wrapping up my afternoon with the dementia-friendly choir last week. Thank you very much to the founder, Jan Gillies, conductor, and Ryan. Mary Walters, the pianist, she actually received an OIM a few years back for her contribution to music, and very keen to see more choirs like this on the Gold Coast. And they're also after a bus. If anyone can help with the bus to pick some of the choir members up and to get them to Varsity, that would be amazing. You can get in touch with me here and I can certainly pass on your details to Jan this morning. So I know they're listening right now, and I cannot thank you enough for a glorious afternoon. This is 91.7 ABC Gold Coast on the text line. Amazing, inspired dementia choir. Thank you, Jan. You are an inspiration. Mum loves attending.

0: There's some new research out warning about the future of Aussie Kids TV. Could it be under threat with funding and investment drying up? We're going to take a closer look at that in just a moment. This morning we've been talking about jobs that are obsolete, gone, never to be seen again. We got a wonderful call about the tea lady, which is wonderful. And I'm just trying to find, Alison says, oh my goodness, I remember the tea lady coming through our office at Bondi Junction. She was a treasure. Isn't it interesting? I worked at a radio station, Alison, many moons ago. It was a news station. There was a man there called John Laws. You may know of him. And he and I used to race to the tea lady every single day because he used to take my sandwich. And I don't care who he was. Food is food, as far as I'm concerned, which is always great. And all, no name to this, but all tea ladies were addressed as Mrs., so says this text. So, yes, jobs that no longer exist that maybe you or a relative once did, you can let me know on 0487 993 222. We talked about town criers, the toll operators, video clerks, so many jobs that no longer exist.
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0: What Aussie shows did you rush home to watch when you were a kid? I used to love Wombat. Maybe you're a Skippy kid. Maybe you did grow up watching Bananas in Pyjamas tumbling down the stairs. Australian Kids TV has entertained, well, kids for quite some time, but research is warning the future of the industry is under threat from funding cuts and falling investment. And that could mean the next gen misses out on seeing their own stories, accents and experiences reflected on screen. Dr. Madeline Hunter is one of the authors of that report, and she caught up with Trevor Jackson this morning on Brekkie.
2: We have the broader kind of transition to digital transmission that started at the start of the 21st century. We have the rise of streamers and user-generated content that are changing how all of us watch things, but particularly children. And the biggest thing that was really at the center of our report was the government's decision from January 2021 to remove the quotas that used to operate on commercial broadcasters.
3: So that would leave the onus pretty much on public broadcasters like the ABC and SBS to create a lot of kids' content then?
2: Technically, the onus isn't on them. It's not actually part of their charters that they have to do this. Fortunately, they have stepped up. They are now the main and sometimes only commissioners of original children's content in Australia.
3: Right. And why are commercial TV networks dropping off? You look at the success of something like Bluey and you see that it becomes a global phenomenon. So clearly there's potential there. So why would they not invest in children's TV?
2: They have historically been resistant to investing in children's television, largely because we have quite a strong tradition in this country, as in other countries around the world, about believing that childhood and commerce should be separated. Therefore, we put quite strong advertising restrictions on what you can advertise during children's television. Also, children don't earn money. So they're just not seen as profitable a demographic. Obviously, children's media can make a lot of money, but you have to get really lucky for something to be that big. And it's just never been as financially a lucrative decision for them.
3: Madeline, can we talk about what the social and educational purpose children's television provides? How essential is it? And I think in particular, for from a cultural perspective, like, you know, Skippy was huge when I was a kid, right? And such an iconic Australian kids television program, which again was a global phenomenon. But, you know, whether it's Bananas in Pyjamas, whatever it is, how important is it that kids get an understanding of their own sense of place within their own culture when it comes to television programming?
2: Look, it's not something you can necessarily quantify, but it is important, I think, for young children to see that their lives, their realities are something that culture treats as something that matters. you are someone who has a place on these screens. You are someone whose life can be interesting and important and of interest to others. That's huge. In addition to that, like, for me, a thing that I think is really important is that we're ensuring that these jobs exist for today's children when they grow up. We put such an emphasis on the cultivation of creativity, problem solving, we hold up creativity as such a virtue for young children.
3: Yeah.
2: Why can't we secure them a creative future made here in Australia?
3: What do we do now? We've got the report. How do we turn this around? Are you lobbying the federal government to try and rescind the laws where there was no quota required for commercial television broadcasters to create children's content? Or how do we resolve the issue and avoid the threat?
2: So we have a few recommendations in our report that's part of the National Cultural Policy consultation currently ongoing. And we've already had the introduction of Australian content quotas for streaming services coming in this year, but they don't have those dedicated sub quotas underneath them that we used to have. So there does need to be a specific SVOD sub quota for children's content. There also needs to be sustainable ring-fenced funding. And we also really should probably put the obligation to make children's content into the ABC, SBS and NITV charters.
0: Yeah, yes, so precious. Aussie-made content for kids. Dr. Madeleine Hunter, one of the authors behind that report, warning the future of the industry of making children's TV is under threat from funding cuts and falling investments. Speaking to Trevor Jackson on Brekkie, of course, he'll be back tomorrow morning from 5. In just a moment, our regular motoring series called Under the Bonnet with journalist Paul Gover. Today, we're going to talk about window tinting. Do you have it on your car? How dark is it? Have you ever wondered about the safety concerns around tinting? That's where we are heading in just a moment.
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0: Straight Lines on 91.7 ABC Gold Coast. It's 21 to 11. Yeah, time for your weekly car fix with our regular segment, Under the Bonnet. And today, motoring journalist Paul Gover looks at the safety concerns around tinting.
1: Two things. You don't ride a motorbike, I do. When you're riding a motorcycle, one of the first things they teach you about safety is to look at the other driver and look them in the eye. If they're not looking at you, assume they haven't seen you. If they have dark window tinting on their car, you can't see them. So it becomes a problem. And that's not just for motorbikes. I don't know about you, but if you're driving around and you glance and there's something coming up to a junction on your left-hand side and you look at them and you can't see their face, you don't know whether they're looking at you or whether they're looking at their phone or something else. So this is a problem. Other thing is, if you've got dark tinted windows at night, you can't see out. So you know when you see houses that have got

0: time, it's like there's nothing there because it's stopping the reflection. So the thing about it is, window tinting is a good idea. What level of window tinting is the problem? And so most people, particularly in southeast Queensland, have illegal window tinting because they just go, I want the darkest tint.
1: Yes, I want my car to be as cool as possible.
0: Yeah, but it's making it unsafe and illegal. So the police actually have a device they can slide over the glass on your windows to tell you whether it's tinted too much. I know this because I was stopped once when I'd bought a new car. I was stopped because I was doing something wrong, which is fine. Talked my way out of that. But the guy said, by the way, your windows are illegal. I said, what? And he got a little glass thing out and put it on and showed it to me. So I took the window tint off.
1: Surely if you've got a reputable tinter,
0: yes,
1: then they're not going to do anything illegal.
0: Yes, they are. They're going to do what you tell them to do because you're going to pay money. You just go, and I know because I've talked to these people about this thing, when they come in, they'll say to you, do you want the darkest legal tint?
1: Yes.
0: And you show it to them and they go, no, I want it darker than that. Okay, so this happens. But the other thing that happens with all of this as well is that window tinting has become much more popular in cars generally because it was seen as a prestige thing. You know, you see the black limo pull up and you don't know who the people are inside and, wow, they must be famous, so I'm going to do it to my car to be famous as well. But what's happened is window tinting, darker windows tinting, is legal for the back doors, the back glass, okay, which is a great idea if you've got kids. Make it as dark as possible because they'll sleep apart from anything else, as well as not getting too hot or sunburnt. But you should have a differentiator between the tinting on the back windows, if you like, and the front windows, because the front windows are actually operational. You need to see out of them and you need people to be able to see in. So you need two levels of tinting. Most people don't do that. Most people don't even think about it. Most people don't care. They just want the darkest possible tinting until they're driving at night sometime and they glance across. And because the tinting's so dark, imagine driving around with your sunglasses on at night. Does it affect your vision? Absolutely affects your vision. Imagine driving around at night in the rain with your sunglasses on. Same sort of thing, but people don't think about that. So window tint has huge positives. It makes the car cooler. It's really good for, you know, for the back seats and that sort of stuff. And lightly, in inverted commas, in lightly tinted front window, you know.
1: Front windows, yeah.
0: Are fine and dandy. Too many people, and I see it every day, too many people have far too dark tinting on the, particularly the driver's side window.
1: Yeah, you're right about being able to see the drivers next to you because it does make a big difference, you know, especially when you're merging, I find too. I'm really worried if someone's actually seen me as the cars are coming parallel together, which happens a lot. I was on my sideswipe the other week, actually, at night. I can't remember if their car was tinted, but I couldn't see the driver, so maybe they were tinted.
0: Yeah, probably. And that's the thing. Most people are not aware of it and most people don't care. And if you go and buy a car from a dealership, typically tinted windows is an upsell. And they do it through the dealership and you just go, I want it as dark as I can. They're not an expert on window tinting. So going and getting your car's windows tinted by a company that's a specialist, you'll get a different level of feedback.
1: Probably cheaper too.
0: You jump straight to the end.
1: I did, because I've been in that situation where they've tried to do that, well, tint your car and get it all ready for you and wrapped up in a bow, and I went, no, I'd rather shop around, thanks.
0: Exactly, yeah. Well, they didn't like you then. You didn't buy the...
1: I was not popular.
0: You didn't buy the paint protection either, or,
1: no.
0: or the Scotch Guard, which they don't call Scotch Guard.
1: Is paint protection worth it in Queensland?
0: Yes, it is, but you can get it a better system for less by going out and shopping. Again,
1: shopping
0: don't
1: around.
0: Buy it through the dealership. Mm. And the other thing is, lots of people bundle all this stuff, right? And then they're paying more on their repayments for that sort of stuff. And that sort of stuff, when you come to sell the car, is worth precisely zero.
1: Thank you, Paul. Uncle Paul. Always there for you. Just to remind you about things that, you know, most of us know, but sometimes we forget. Paul Gover, motoring journalist there for another episode of Under the Bonnet. Pauline from Pack Pine said, I saw a cab this morning and the windows were the darkest tint I've ever seen. This should not be allowed for a taxi. No, Pauline. And they may get picked up by the police for that very reason. Talking about jobs that are obsolete, Alison says, I remember the Iceman coming through when we camped at Coffs Harbour Park Beach Caravan Park. And Wendy from Carrara says, almost an extinct job is the checkout chicks. Oh, wash your mouth out, Wendy. That must never happen. I like my conversations at the checkout. This is Sean Colvin on 91.7 ABC Gold Coast. I'll tell you what's coming up on Conversations in just a moment. This is called Sunny K.

0: Yeah, that track won Song of the Year at the Grammys back in 1998, Sean Colvin. On 91.7 ABC Gold Coast on the text line, I totally agree with you, Nicole. Long live the checkout chicks and men's and mads. What's the male version of chicks? Just the, I don't know. It's been a busy show. My brain's not that quick at this time of day. Oh, guys, the checkout guys. Yeah, guys and chicks. There you go. No, I love them. And I will be very upset the day that they say everything has to be done automatically. Anyway, it is 10 to 11. Let's find out what's happening with your weather. It's sunny. It's cloudy. It's showery. It's dry. We've got it all happening, Robert Urbaniak from the Bomb. What does the rest of the day have in store for us? And I noticed the palm trees are swaying in the breeze as well.
1: Yeah, that's right. A bit of a mixed bag. So, like, patchy showers for the rest of the day and sort of partly cloudy. So there'll be a few sunny breaks in there. Sort of rainfall totals we can expect for the rest of the day is about 5 to 10 millimetres. Keeping in mind, most of that will fall sort of from the mid to late afternoon onwards. So the next few hours at least will be still on the light side of showers and a bit sunnier. But yeah, look, showers today and really every day the rest of the week there's a chance for some showers in the afternoon. But look, really nothing too concerning, just a few millimetres.

0: most likely, and perhaps up to 10 in places. So some fairly light sort of coastal showers. Maximum temperatures each day are fairly mild at around 23 degrees this week. And that's right through the weekend. And minimum temperatures pretty mild as well at about 15, 16 degrees. So overall, pretty unexciting winter weather, I'd say.
1: Oh, no, I think it's keeping us on our toes. But you're right.
0: You think it's
1: when
0: those
1: showers come through, they're short and sharp, aren't they? They come through and then they're gone.
0: Yeah, that's right. So, like, if you look at the satellite imagery, they sort of form in lines offshore, and then you get a line of showers coming offshore. So like, one place will get hit by a decent little whack of showers, and then, like, you know, 5 km down the road won't. And that's the sort of way these showers go. In Queensland, so when they're coming off the ocean anyway, so yeah.
1: Oh, well, tis the season. Thank you, Robert. Robert Urbaniak from The Bomb. And of course, the showers mean the overnight temp's a bit warmer, sort of sitting around that 15 degree mark on the coast. But your day temperatures are still pretty mild, sitting around 23 today. A big shout out to every single one of you for taking the time to either phone in or to text us jobs that no longer exist, maybe jobs that you remember, including this memory from Nikki.
2: My husband's grandmother was a tea lady in a government department in Canberra in the 70s.
1: Oh, so what did that involve? Obviously tea.
2: Yep, so she used to push a little trolley around twice a day, once in the morning and once in the afternoon, and provide cups of tea out of the massive big teapot or instant coffee out of the urn for all of the workers in that particular government department. And I don't know which one it was, actually.
1: No, it doesn't matter.
2: And the odd bicky, and she used to make cakes and slices to take to work with her to give to her favourites. And she used to make knitted layettes for all the women that were leaving to have their babies, and
1: what a woman. And I bet you she knew all the office gossip.
2: Yep, knew it all. Knew who was getting married, knew who was pregnant, who knew who was having an affair with whom, knew it all. She didn't know, she could write a book about, she used to say.
1: What was her name?
2: Stella.
1: Oh, it gets better and better.
2: Yeah. Yeah.
1: Superstar Stella.
2: She actually started that job after losing her husband. She got bored, so she decided she'd go and work.
1: Isn't that great? What a woman.
2: Yeah.
1: I love that. Nikki, thank you so much for that. Yeah, with lots of memories about tea ladies coming through on the text line, jobs that no longer exist. Steve from Mudrabah, his dad was a town crier.
3: Dad was a town crier for many, many years, initially in Glen Innes down in the New England, and then in Broken Hill, and finally and probably most famously in Toowoomba.
1: Wow. So what memories do you have of him doing that?
3: Many, many, many. Dad was also Australia's only kilted town crier. So, you know, strong memories of having a dad that wore a skirt in public and walked around crying, as the family joke used to go.
1: Your dad was kilted and crying.
3: Kilted and crying. The kilt became part of the uniform in Glen Innes because it's got its strong Celtic connections with the standing stones, etc. When he got down to Broken Hill, he discovered that the Cornish miners, which were a massive part of Broken Hill's history, Cornwall actually has a tartan. So he had a Cornwall tartan kilt made. And then Toowoomba has Ruthven Street, which is Ruthven Barracks in Scotland. So he had a Ruthven tartan made. So, yeah, but memories of Dad. He led the Carnival of Flowers parade every year for a decade and a half, sort of from the 90s into the early 2000s. Any event in Toowoomba, he was close with a number of the mayors, and any event in Toowoomba, from prayer breakfasts to Australia Day ceremonies, that sort of thing, there was Dad giving his oh yay, oh yay, oh yay, and away he went. And yeah, somewhere along the way, he became the president of the Australian Guild, ancient and honourable Guild of Town Criers. So they're still around. There's town criers in Ipswich. Somebody did replace Dad in Toowoomba after he passed away. And the Gold Coast used to have a town crier at Sanctuary Cove.
1: Well, Yeah, they did. And a pack fare apparently in the 80s. So I also learned this morning. Mark Akira says, hi, Nick, you're too young. That's all I want to read of that text. No, but it goes on. How good was it sitting in your car and having someone fill it up? Bliss. I don't remember that, but I do remember my local servo would check my tire pressure, would also check my oil and my water. That I miss. I miss that very, very much. Thank you for all of your memories this morning. On a similar vein, Ron from Narang said, yes, when I was a young fella, I can always remember saying, fill her up, mate, back in the day when, service stations would do just that. 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
1: Today in Conversations, Sarah Konoski will be bringing you her conversation with Richard Scollia from 2024. The former Australian of the Year and pioneering cancer researcher passed away from brain cancer on Sunday night. World-leading melanoma pathologist and cancer researcher, and after his own aggressive brain cancer was diagnosed in 2023, Richard volunteered to be patient zero in an experimental medical approach which applied some of the discoveries he and his team had made in melanoma treatment. That conversation coming your way at 11:05. We are a few minutes away from your latest ABC news this morning. Someone has also written on the text line concerns about AI replacing teachers. Oh no, never, never, never. Teachers, I think, are okay when it comes to jobs becoming obsolete. Let's end on this note, shall we? This is KC and the Sunshine Band.

0: It's in a sort of bell shaped, or then it's, and we talk about the median, so you can be on the good or the bad side of that average, if you like.
1: So it was looking pretty awful.
0: Yeah.
1: To look at that. So what did Georgina, your colleague and friend, suggest?
0: Well, she suggested, are you interested or going down this path of trying pre-surgery or neoadjuvant immunotherapy, which would just proving at that stage has a much bigger, more effective way of treating melanoma than giving the treatment after the surgery. And never been tried with combination immunotherapy before. And we know, as we discussed earlier, that the immune system will be suppressed by chemotherapy. So if I had the temozolomide, it's not as likely that the immunotherapy would have an effect. And in truth, the odds of it working or having an effect, no one knows. But in my brain, from what we know in melanoma, for tumours that have what we call high tumour mutation burden and some other molecular signatures, we can tell which there's a higher chance of immunotherapy working. But it's not cut or dry. Some people with all those features that make you think they'll respond don't, and some people without them do respond. So it's not 100%, but the odds are not that great that they'd work in brain cancer. But it just seemed worth a crack to me.
1: Worth a crack. Did you have to think much about it, talk to Katie, or did it immediately feel, yeah, I'm going to give this a go?
0: Well, I didn't need convincing because I understand the field so well. This is, you know, their whole team is at the cutting edge of what's developed. For neoadjuvant therapy, what happens next is based on what us pathologists see down the microscope. So it was something that I knew a lot about, and Georgina is obviously a world leader in this field. And for me, with this type of brain cancer that I've got, it's got tentacles or tree roots that extend everywhere that you can't see on x-rays, the surgeon can't see when they get inside. So the idea of getting a treatment that can identify the tumour cells and leave your normal brain cells alone, that's pretty appealing. And Katie was very engaged in what was discussed. But the difficulty was that if I didn't take chemotherapy, my survival rate would drop by 50%. So 6 months would be the average survival. And as doctors, we sign up to do no harm. And so there's a significant risk associated with it. There's also risks of adverse events from immunotherapy. So more than 60% of people have major adverse events. So to go down that route where the chance of working are not that high, to get a team of people on board, you need a whole team, not just a neurosurgeon and a medical oncologist who works in melanoma. You need a neuro-oncology team on board. And it took a bit of work at first for that to happen. But
1: to convince those other professionals or specialists that you wanted to try this.
0: Exactly. And Katie very kindly drafted, or together we drafted, long letters outlining the rationale, the risks, and that we understood them and signed them, and JP signed them, and then after that the team was on board and we moved forward, and it panned out as it has. But we don't know whether they actually work. It's just I'm one patient. I talked about survival curves, and even before we had treatments in melanoma that worked, there's some patients who would be at the end of that curve and basically would be cured for no apparent reason. So me still being alive and not having recurrence yet is exciting. The science that we've generated is exciting, but it could just be that it's luck that I'm the patient who hasn't had a recurrence yet. So a clinical trial is what needs to happen.
1: You're still an anecdote, not data, which means that you were going to hold off on surgery. You were going to begin with the immunotherapy. This might feel like a weird question, Richard, but were you conscious of that tumour, that mass inside your head? Like, was there a part of you that just wanted it operated on and gotten out of there, or were you okay about it being up there?
0: No, it's totally okay to go down this. In melanoma, we wait for 6 weeks after the dose of immunotherapy is given until we do the surgical debulking. And yeah, I was keen to wait a bit longer for the surgery, and Brenda was going, no way. There was a 30% chance of the tumour just taking off and she wouldn't be able to operate, and basically, you know, all over Red Rover sort of thing. So there's risks associated with it. So this, I think, was 16 days between the two surgeries was was negotiated or agreed upon.

0: And it began. You began the treatment with getting the immunotherapy. What does that involve? How do you receive that as a patient?
1: So it's an infusion into your veins. So, yeah, like when you have blood transfusion or you have most types of chemotherapy, or you need to be rehydrated intravenously, just the same as that. They take half an hour each, roughly. I had three different drugs. Two of them were in the same bag and one was in a separate bag.
0: And then you had this surgery. And any brain surgery

0: you go into it. What do you remember about the lead up to that surgery?
1: I remember being nervous, and we had a party at our house a few days beforehand, and so I must have been thinking, oh, you know, there could be side effects and I wouldn't be able to enjoy my life like I could before. I remember Brenda saying something, no, it'll be fine. And it went, the operation went fine. I went home, I think, 2 days after the operation. A couple of hiccups in the 24 hours afterwards, but then the medication related, and when we got through them, yeah, it was all good.
0: So the process then was to continue getting these transfusions, this immunotherapy and also radiotherapy, and then a personalised cancer vaccine shot. This is all, as you say, revolutionary and experimental. So while all of this was underway, were you just resting at home and taking it easy, Richard Scollier?
1: Well, I did for a couple of weeks, but then I started working again and exercising to the joys that I find in life. And
0: was that as much for your mental health as your physical health, the exercise?
1: Yeah, you've nailed it there, Sarah, definitely. More so, I think, at

0: throughout my life, it's been something that's been a useful tool for me. Some people, it really does help them mentally by doing exercise, and there's other people who that don't find the same thing and just go with the flow. What feels right for you, do that.
1: And how open were you being with colleagues and friends about your cancer and the treatment? You know, this is back in sort of, you know, the midway through last year or getting towards the end of last year.
0: May the 20th was when I had the seizure. So there's a meeting, the International Academy of Pathology meeting the first week of June, and I was receiving an award then, and the word had started to get out that I had this brain tumour, and I was getting hundreds of text messages, and I was receiving an award at that meeting, and we'd recorded the video for the award that was being given out, and the president rang me and said, "Can I, you know, make a public announcement of what's happened to you?" And I said yes, and then many friends and colleagues were reaching out even more, and at that stage I thought, well, the odds are that I'm going to die in the not too distant future, and to make a memory for my children about what had happened, and also to inform colleagues and friends from around the world what was happening. It felt right.
1: You're hearing my conversation with Professor Richard Scollier from 2024. Richard died earlier this week

0: used for your kind of cancer previously. Have there been side effects for you?
1: I think that the main side effects from immunotherapy, Georgina knows like the back of her hand. She's probably given more immunotherapy than any other doctor in the world. So as far as managing those and knowing how to spot them, yeah, I had great confidence in her and the team who are looking after me. And there's significant risks associated with them, but knowing how to pick them up early and manage them appropriately is definitely a good thing to have. There's side effects from having brain surgery and radiotherapy. I had skin rash, lots of seizures. I think I've probably gone unconscious maybe four or five times, what's called partial seizures. And as I understand it, when you're on anti-epileptic drugs, then you tend not to have the grand mal seizures where your whole body shakes. They're partial seizures. And yeah, sometimes I was getting, maybe up to 20 of those a day, but they wouldn't, I didn't find it particularly debilitating. I definitely felt tired and, on a whole host of anti-epileptic medications to keep them under control, and they're basically doing that now. So the great advantage that we have when we do pre-surgery treatment is that you get a biopsy of the tumour before the treatment and a biopsy afterwards, after the immunotherapy, and we can compare the two and get a sense of whether the immune system's been activated, and that's the really important science that's been generated from me going down this pre-surgery treatment, and that gives more evidence that this is something that needs to be formally explored in a clinical trial. And so I had a biopsy initially to make the diagnosis of glioblastoma. Then I was given immunotherapy, three different types of drugs, and then 16 days between the two, I had a second operation which debulked as much as possible, and we compared those two tumour samples to look for differences. And this is our bread and butter expertise.
0: And what could you see? What differences were there?
1: There was a marked increase in the number and type of inflammatory cells, or lymphocytes in particular, that the immunotherapy stimulates to try and attack the tumour. It doesn't prove that it's effective, but it gives hope, and it's more of a driver that this is something that's worth exploring ultimately in a clinical trial.
0: You and your team, have been putting all of your efforts and energy into trying this therapy, but it's unknown. So were you and Katie also having conversations about what the future might look like if it didn't work the way you wanted? How are you juggling the home part of this story? There's your treatment, and there's also, of course, that circle of your family.
1: Yeah, well, to be honest, Sarah, that's been the toughest part of the journey, not the conversations with Katie, but the emotional aspects of how it's affected my life, and what things I can and can't do, and various other things. But maybe part of it's my emotions have been changed by what's happened. But the conversations have changed over time. Obviously, initially, when it was first diagnosed, and I cared for my family and trying to get issues sorted out to help Katie and the family when I was not going to be around for her, while the kids were still reliant on us to be able to help them get through life. Those sorts of things, and then all the emotional journeys were much harder. And so initially it was practical stuff, but then the emotional journey of luckily not being here, and I think about my own experiences when I was a kid and my mum and dad would ask me to come up from Hobart to visit them in Launceston for the weekends, and I'd say, that's too far to go for a weekend. And my kids have been very kind and spent a lot more time with me than I would have spent with my parents when I was about the same age. I always had this idea from my memory, I grew apart from my parents when I first moved away, and then towards the end of uni became closer to them again, and felt like perhaps I'd miss out on that. And obviously the journey of, anger that you, maybe that's not the right word, but disappointment

0: pressures are mounting for some young people.
1: I'm concerned about the way we're headed.
2: Things are getting tougher.
3: I have a son and a daughter and a couple of grandchildren, and I are struggling.
0: Consultancy firm KPMG has looked at the Australian Bureau of Statistics social survey, which asks people about their finances, cash flow and general health, before posing the question about their overall life satisfaction, asking them to rank it from 1 at lowest to 10 at best. Australians aged 25 to 34 scored the lowest, with less than 7 out of 10. Terry Rawnsley is an urban economist with KPMG.
4: And this group's probably under the pressure of a range of different things. There's probably got a segment of renters in there who've kind of seen rents go up over the last 5 years. What they can afford to rent, the quality's probably gone down. You might have people trying to get into the housing market and they're worried about saving up and being able to secure a property.
0: But it's not just that age group. Terry Rawnsley points out overall life satisfaction has slipped in every age range since 2020, despite the lockdowns, illness, job losses and uncertainty plaguing Australians back then. The only exceptions were 15 to 24-year-olds and 55 to 64-year-olds.
4: We look at real wages, so that's sort of your wage growth accounting for inflation, and that's about 4 or 5% lower than it was 5 years ago. We look at household consumption, and that's pretty flat. So that's telling us that households can't afford to buy as much goods and services than they did 5 years ago. We look at things like median household wealth, and that hasn't really moved much over the last 5 years. And then within the general social survey as well, it tells us about people who are experiencing cash flow problems, so they're struggling to pay a bill, and that's increased as well. And even there's this question about, can you raise $2,000 for an emergency? And about 20-25% of people said they couldn't do that. So that means there's a whole vulnerable cohort that if their car breaks down, if the fridge breaks down, if there's an unexpected expense, they're going to really struggle. So you're going back even further, 10 years ago, we were sort of in the high sevens, now we're in the low sevens. And if we're not careful, we might end up in another 5 years' time, we're into the sort of sixes, and then it's a slippery slope towards the 50s, and that sort of fail mark we worried about. So it's the trajectory of what's happening is the most concern.
0: Are you hoping this data could improve the status quo in any way?
4: Yeah, I think it's a good step back to say, look, people aren't satisfied with their lives, and a lot of it comes back to cost of living pressures. How do we kind of address those, not just in sort of a band-aid method, like with a bit of extra money in a budget, for example, but really structurally, how do we kind of get real wages growing again so people can kind of feel more financially secure?
0: Calls for policy shifts are echoed by Anglicare Australia, with its new cost of living index released today. Executive Director Casey Chambers says more Australians are being forced to skip meals, go without healthcare, and build up debt to survive.
5: A single person on JobSeeker would be spending $251 more than they get in. A single parent on parenting payment, they would need $174 more dollars. Perhaps most shockingly, a family of four, two kids and two adults both on JobSeeker, they would need $428 more than they're getting simply to meet the weekly basics.
0: Anglicare Australia says it welcomes the tax policy changes in the latest federal budget, but it's repeating calls for JobSeeker and other income support payments to be increased to help those struggling.
6: Stephanie Smale there. The future form of the National Disability Insurance Scheme is being debated today at a Senate inquiry designed to hear from stakeholders ahead of major legislative reforms. Labor hopes to bring down the runaway growth rate from over 10% per year to 5 or 6% per year, meaning about 160,000 participants might lose access to the scheme by 2030. More from our National Disability Affairs reporter, Naz Campanella. Naz, what has this inquiry heard this morning?
7: Look, this inquiry has heard several things, but the key takeaway this morning has been around parental responsibility. So one of the key things in this proposed legislation is that there will potentially be increased expectations on what is considered ordinary parenting. And so we've heard from Children and Young People with Disability Australia, the CEO, Skye Kokoski-Moore, talking about the idea that parents are already doing so much that is not not seen by many. So, for example, managing the bureaucracies, whether it be the NDIS, the Centrelink, all of the paperwork that goes with that. We've heard the inquiry this morning that that can be a full-time job, managing the paperwork alone. Then add on top of that the attendance and managing of doctor's appointments and therapy sessions, and then all the physical aspects of looking after someone with disability, being, you know, feeding, bathing, incontinence and perhaps behavioural management, transfers in and out of wheelchairs multiple times a day. And if your person is non-verbal or non-speaking, then the idea that you'd be communicating with and for them as well. Skye Gokoski-Moore has talked this morning about her concerns that parents who are already in crisis perhaps will need to leave work or reduce their hours to take on even more responsibility. She's flagged concerns that what is considered ordinary parenting and how do you measure that? That there is a potential for already very burnt out parents to become even more burnt out. She's also flagged a high risk of, in her words, of people who potentially could end up having more interactions with the child protection system if they are saying what we are being asked to do or what is being stripped away goes beyond parental responsibility. Now, she has given some really powerful examples here of what it is like for some parents.
2: Imagine you're a single parent counting on two skilled support workers whom you trust to keep your young children with complex neurodivergent and trauma needs safe. You're scared that if the NDIS labels this work of a three-person team as ordinary parenting and strips it away, it will leave your children highly vulnerable to physical danger. Danger like running away from home or into oncoming traffic, which is something you've had to step in and stop before.
6: That's Skye Gokoski-Moore giving evidence at this morning's NDIS inquiry. What has the government had to say about why these reforms and these legislative agendas are required?
7: Look, the government has told us in a statement that it expects the NDIS to continue to be one of its biggest social programs for the government outside of the aged pension, that it will continue to provide a comprehensive or the most comprehensive set of services for disabled people anywhere in the world, that this bill does meet human rights obligations, but that the cost of the scheme has grown exponentially and tackling fraud and non-compliance is just not the only key levers that it needs to fix the rising growth and cost of the scheme, that it also does need to fundamentally look at the design and the structure of the program. It also has said that as a matter of urgency, it is considering looking at ways to better support parents and children.
6: Naz Campanella there. I'm Andy Park. 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Overseas now to the Middle East, where Iran and Israel say they have halted attacks on each other. Both sides have promised to retaliate if fighting begins again. The tension still remains over those strikes on southern Lebanon. Meanwhile, once again, United States President Donald Trump maintains the US and Iran are very close to signing a very powerful deal. Isabel Massali reports.
8: In the Israeli city of Tel Aviv, news Israel and Iran have backed down from a return to all-out war is being met with some ambivalence.
9: The Israelis, the people of Israel are losing for sure. No one slept, kids aren't in schools.
10: To be honest, I wish they would attack even harder and maybe show the Ayatollahs, that they shouldn't be doing what they're doing, and if they're doing it, then, there'd be severe consequences.
8: For the first time since April's ceasefire, the two countries engaged in their most direct confrontation, exchanging large-scale missile attacks. The Iranian military's joint command later issued a statement saying it was halting strikes, but warning further aggression and hostile acts, including in southern Lebanon, would be met with much more severe and crushing measures than before. The Israeli Prime Minister, Benjamin Netanyahu, meanwhile issued this video statement.
11: After Iran attacked Israel, I instructed the Israel Defense Forces to strike military and economic targets throughout Iran. At the moment, the firing has ceased because after we struck the terrorist regime in Tehran, it stopped attacking us. If the terrorist regime makes the mistake of attacking us again, we will respond with force.
8: The attacks prompted US President Donald Trump to call for an immediate stop to fighting between Israel and Iran, and he believes he's close to signing what he called a powerful deal. That comment came in a brief phone call with the BBC's North America editor, Sarah Smith. She says President Trump was worried Israeli strikes in Iran could jeopardise ongoing peace talks.
12: I asked the president, what was it he said to Mr. Netanyahu to get him to stop the attacks? But he told me, all I said was, we have to use common sense. We're very close to signing a very powerful deal, a very good deal. But, I said, Mr. Netanyahu defied you on Sunday night. You asked him not to attack Iran and he fired off missiles nonetheless. No, no, said Mr. Trump, that's not what happened. The missiles were already on the way by the time the two leaders spoke.
8: But experts like Shadi Rushabaz aren't optimistic about a peace deal. She's a research fellow at the University of Melbourne.
13: There are multiple issues. There is what you know as the axis of resistance. There is Gaza. There is the Iran-US, the nuclear issue. There is Pakistan entering. And there's also the countries around the Persian Gulf. So thinking that we will be, you know, sitting together signing a ceasefire deal, I don't think that is very likely, and this is just a build-up for more conflicts.
6: That's the University of Melbourne's Shadi Rushabaz, ending that report by Isabel Masali. Pyongyang has rolled out the red carpet for Chinese leader Xi Jinping in his first overseas visit of the year, perhaps a signal of the growing importance of the relationship between the two North Asian neighbours. It's certainly clear why North Korea needs China, but the real question is why China needs North Korea and might have much broader implications than just trade in our region. Professor of International Relations and Comparative Politics at Sydney University, Justin Hastings, joins me for more. Professor, North Korea has few friends internationally and even fewer exports to offer. In fact, fake hair, wigs and frozen seafood make up a large share of North Korea's exports. What does that say about the North Korean economy?
14: So the North Korean economy, fake wigs is actually funny because it's one of the few things that's not sanctioned for export. They actually export a lot of other things, too, that in some sense are more important for their economy, like weapons, labor, seafood, which is also sanctioned, as well as sort of minerals. And all of those go towards basically China and Russia.
6: So I suppose that says that the North Koreans are sort of resourceful in some senses, although there are those issues about the sort of pillaging of international waters, hence the frozen seafood. The issue of the labor exportation is interesting too, because North Korea sends a lot of citizens to Russia and to China as well. What sorts of industries are those workers operating in, and how important is that factor between the two nations?
14: So North Korea's labor exports are across a variety of industries. In China, they're often in fisheries production and in various manufacturing. In Russia, they've long been in logging and in forestry. And more recently, as we've seen, they've been sending soldiers to fight in Ukraine. But the basic idea is technically export of labor is illegal now for North Korea, but sort of through various means, Russia and China are employing North Koreans from outside of the country.
6: What about China's need for North Korea? Is it a hedge against the West, or is China cautious about North Korea's growing relationship with Russia?
14: So China is cautious about North Korea's growing relationship with Russia. China loses a small amount of leverage every time North Korea improves its relationship with Russia. What North Korea gives to China is essentially a buffer state so that American troops aren't any closer to China than China wants, as well as, you know, to a certain extent, as long as the North Korean regime is there, a stable country on China's border.
6: I mean, nuclear weapons are the cause of North Korea's isolation in a certain way. China has sort of stopped objecting to North Korea's nuclear weapons ambitions. Do you think China would have raised this issue during this meeting between the two leaders?
14: I would say that North Korea knows China's position. China doesn't love North Korea having nuclear weapons, but they're also not willing to basically take on any cost to get rid of them. Has it been raised? I'm sure there was some sort of general sense of, well, China wants North Korea or the peninsula to be denuclearized and for threats to be removed, but I doubt it went beyond that.
6: So what does this meeting between the two leaders mean for the West's strategic interests in the region?
14: From North Korea's perspective, what they're trying to do is make it so that they have deep allies that will allow them to stand up against the West in both China and Russia. And this sort of the purpose of this summit is to solidify the relationship between North Korea and China. And to that extent, you're likely to see a decrease in North Korea's willingness to compromise with the West, and a decrease in North Korea's interest to make deals with either the U.S. or South Korea.
6: Obviously, there's issues in between the two countries as well, nuclear weapons, the use of workers. What are those sort of grits in the oyster, if you like, between the two?
14: So the points of, I think, sort of irritation between North Korea and China. First, China doesn't love North Korea's cooperation with Russia. But, you know, China's way of dealing with this is essentially by moving closer to North Korea. And I think China is content with North Korea as long as they don't behave provocatively in the region. So to the extent that North Korea doesn't launch missiles, doesn't threaten South Korea, doesn't do anything that allows Japan, for example, to build up its military even more, which is in some sense a greater irritation to China, is sort of a sense that China is willing to ignore a lot of what North Korea does as long as it doesn't behave too provocatively.
6: Sydney University Professor Justin Hastings, appreciate your time. Thank you so much.
14: Thank you.
6: Donald Trump's daughter, Ivanka, has stayed largely out of the limelight in recent years, but that's changed with the growing furor over her designs on one Albanian island. Ivanka Trump and her husband, Jared Kushner, are planning to develop a luxury resort on the island and along some pristine Albanian coastline. The project is sparking nightly protests in Albania with calls for the prime minister of the former communist state to stand down. Here's Barbara Miller.
0: This is the Flamingo Revolution, a fledgling movement named after one of the protected species protesters in Albania's capital Tirana say will be threatened if a luxury tourism development linked to Ivanka Trump and her husband Jared Kushner's investment firm Affinity Partners goes ahead.
15: Our country does not have a price, and neither does the nature. It can't be sold to anyone.
0: Carrying inflatable pink flamingos and signs reading Ivanka go home and Albania is not for sale, they've been coming out night after night to protest against the project. It would see a stretch of Adriatic coastline developed, as well as the mysterious and beautiful Sazan Island off it. Sazan is a wild place, like something out of Jurassic Park. Its strategic importance between the Ionian and Adriatic seas meant it was used as a military outpost during the Ottoman Empire, Italian occupation, and decades of communist rule. It's home to an implausibly large number of Cold War-era bunkers and tunnels. But don't take my word for its allure. Here's Ivanka Trump on a recent podcast describing how she came across the island by chance.
16: It's an unbelievable, beautiful 1,400-hectare private island in the middle of the Mediterranean. We were on a friend's boat and we stopped for a swim. Effectively, that's how we found it. We swam to the islands, we went on a hike, and we were just captivated.
0: Donald Trump's daughter told the podcast with David Senra that her plans to develop it were about so much more than making money.
16: It feels more like a challenge than anything else. The culmination of all of my experience in real estate, all of my travel, a lot of reflection on how I want to live, how I think people increasingly are wanting to live.
0: But it's the business side of things that's front and center for Albania's Prime Minister, Edi Rama.
17: It has never been a question if this will go ahead or not. This is a blessing for the country. An investment of 4 billion euro speaks by itself.
0: The Hoxha dictatorship, the civil war of the late 1990s, and the prevalence of organized crime networks meant that for many years, Albania was not exactly a hot travel destination. But that's changing. The government has actively supported tourism with infrastructure investment and regulatory reforms. Year on year, record numbers of tourists are now coming for its low prices, beautiful beaches, and historic towns. But for those taking to the streets, enough is enough.
18: Okay, if I was in the United States and they were to make a five-star resort at the Grand Canyon, I would be very upset because it's a national treasure. So is Vernets here for Albania. It's a national treasure.
0: News that Albania's anti-corruption agency has opened an investigation related to the Kushner-Trump project is only fueling the Flamingo Revolution and raising concerns the development could dent Albania's aspirations to join the European Union. It's also likely giving Jared Kushner pause for thought.
19: Late last year, he pulled out of a similar high-end development proposal in Serbia after several people, including a government minister, were charged with abuse of office over the approval process.
6: Barbara Miller reporting. Australian researchers say funding cuts to critical surveillance for infectious diseases is already being felt, with the US withdrawal from the World Health Organization

0: Nation last year. Experts say if developed nations, like Australia, don't step up and fill the void, the fallout will be otherwise catastrophic. Here's Kathleen O'Connor.
1: It's highly contagious but vaccine preventable. Still, measles cases are on the rise in Australia.
2: The increased numbers that we're seeing of what should be a preventable disease is really, really scary.
1: Rebecca Hoffman is a specialist GP and chair of the Royal Australian College of General Practitioners for New South Wales and the ACT.
2: This is something that we'd hoped we'd eradicated, and it's something that is entirely preventable if people are up to date with their vaccinations.
1: According to the government's National Notifiable Diseases Surveillance System, around 100 measles cases have been diagnosed so far this year. That's 25% higher than the same time last year. Rebecca Hoffman says the spread has been traced back to travellers who've returned from affected parts of Southeast Asia.
2: We've had one patient that's been diagnosed with measles, but we've had a number of patients that have been exposed either to that case or to other cases.
1: The World Health Organization is among a range of global public health agencies which help to control infectious disease outbreaks, including measles, through surveillance programs, tracking data to alert member countries and facilitating the development of vaccines. But last year, US President Donald Trump withdrew the United States from the WHO. The US was its largest financial contributor, with donations ranging between $163 million to $816 million US dollars annually over the last decade. Experts say they're now seeing the impact. John James is a representative for the United Nations Children's Fund. He's on the ground in Bunia in the Ituri province of the Democratic Republic of the Congo, where aid agencies are struggling to contain a deadly Ebola outbreak.
3: Our humanitarian response generally for the DRC this year is only about a quarter funded at this point in the year. And that means that health systems, that surveillance, that general protection for children is weaker.
1: Current modelling from the US Centres for Disease Control and Prevention suggests the Ebola outbreak could exceed 20,000 cases over 3 months. Samantha Bowen is Director of Portfolio Management in Emerging Infectious Diseases at the International AIDS Vaccine Initiative. She's working on developing one of three Ebola vaccines and says preliminary funding has already been received from the government of the Netherlands.
4: We still know that there's going to be, you know, tens of millions of dollars required to continue advancing this vaccine candidate to get it into clinical trials, however. So unfortunately, the investment does not stop there.
1: In addition to the US withdrawal from the WHO, there are ongoing concerns about the Trump administration's dismantling of the US Agency for International Development. Professor Sharon Lewin is the director of the Peter Doherty Institute for Infection and Immunity.
5: USAID has played an incredibly important role in the response to infectious diseases, and all that capability on the ground across many countries in Africa and Asia has now all disappeared. The impact on lives will be significant.
1: Ms. Lewin says countries like Australia must act now to reverse the trend.
5: High-income countries need to step up. Contributions to multilateral initiatives like the WHO, we all need to play a part.
1: The Trump administration was contacted for comment.
0: Kathleen O'Connor there, and that's all from the World Today team this Tuesday. I'm Andy Park. I hope you have a great afternoon. Bye for now.
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8: Hello, 12:30 this Tuesday afternoon, where it's 20 degrees in Brizzy, 22 on the Gold Coast. Just ahead, the surprising reason a film festival in Brisbane is cancelled, just as the Australian box office records its biggest May ever, and why other festivals seem to be going from strength to strength. Plus, so wild, it might just work. You'll hear from the local academic who wants to ban curbside parking in southeast Queensland. But how exactly could this make it easier for you to find a place for your vehicle? How would it transform the transport in southeast Queensland for the better? Well, you will hear her argument and you'll be able to make up your own mind. Plus, the state government has opened the box and is letting its AI learning tool out into the classrooms of Queensland. But what effect did the last big technological leap forward have on students in this state? You'll hear whether laptops and tablets helped or hindered the development of a smart state. I hope you can stay with me this afternoon. Kat Feeney with you. So many great songs to play. Starting with this from Robin S. This is Show Me Love on 612 ABC Brisbane and Gold Coast.

Robin S, Show Me Love on 612 ABC Brisbane, 91.7 ABC Gold Coast. My name is Kat Finney. That is a 1990s house music anthem, a bit of electronic dance music for your Tuesday afternoon. Part of the reason I want to play that one for you is because I spent 13 minutes of my life today looking at the brand new film clip from Madonna. Have you seen or heard about this? Let me just briefly bring you up to speed. The Tribeca Film Festival was where this

0: clip premiered, organisers had told fans to expect the premiere of her Confessions 2 clip as an ambitious visual work that would exceed 10 minutes built around the first six tracks of her forthcoming album. I got to tell you, it's a visual feast. A tasty one, one that certainly fills your guts and maybe leaves you questioning whether you needed to eat just all of the food that was served to you. Rolling Stone describes it thus: a surrealistic polyptych of women with lasers shooting out of their private parts, Benedict Cumberbatch voguing in a bathroom, and Madonna in all her various personae, from vulnerable lonely songwriter to you can dance on a moving table contortionist. It is an extraordinary piece of work, well worth a watch if you're into that kind of thing. Still to come this afternoon, from the latest pop culture to culture in Queensland, I want to take you back to 1988. Now, you might remember hearing this sound around the middle of the day if you were spending time in Brisbane in 1988. This is the sound of the marching band that would lead the lunchtime parade at Expo, an event that defined Brisbane's cultural life, and maybe it defined your life too. And this morning, a marching band officially launched the Brisbane Festival at Southbank, also known as the old Expo site. Now, I mention this because Brisbane hosted another major marching band event a little earlier this year, the Royal Edinburgh Military Tattoo. Did you go? Did you see it? Did you enjoy the bagpipes? Well, if you did, I'd like to hear what your experience was like, because, as you may have heard, that event at Lang Park has earned Brisbane a major international award. In fact, this city is now the owner of the Global Stadium Event of the Year. With the tattoo topping Lady Gaga's Mayhem Tour in Singapore and the NFL's Dublin debut, and the US Open in New York, so not bad, Brisbane. According to the official press release, this award is recognition that Brisbane can, quote, successfully host world-class events that attract visitors, boost local businesses, and showcase our city to the world. But don't you reckon there was proof of that long before this award? And yes, I do mean proof through Expo 88. Together we'll show the world. Don't you reckon that Expo laid the foundations for the events that we hold today and the events that we will continue to hold right up to Brisbane's 2032 Olympic and Paralympic Games? I thought I'd have this conversation with you today. I'd like you to call me and tell me about the best event that you've been to in Brizzy or on the Gold Coast. Of all of the major moments in our cultural and sporting life here in southeast Queensland, which event have you been to that is the best event? What made it so good? Because if we can capture the essence of that event for events future, especially in 2032, then success must surely be guaranteed. So on 1300 222 612, that's my phone number, 1300 222 612, what events do you think really shaped this city, this region? And what's been the best event you've been to in Brisbane to date?
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0: Speaking of best in Brisbane, in a moment, a couple of local creatives are going to join you to discuss some of the major festivals and events in this town. And you'll also hear a little bit more about the wild animals that have been capturing not only your attention, but the attention of people right across Australia.

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0: Welcome to your Good Word panel. Couple of local creatives joining you to discuss what is happening in the world, in Australia and right here in your own backyard. Joining you this afternoon, Tom Oliver, actor, CEO of the Wynnum Fringe and the brand new Queensland Fringe Festival. You're busy man. Tom, hello.
4: G'day, g'day.
0: Good to see you and your smile on this drizzly day. Rachel Healy with you as well, the CEO of the Queensland Performing Arts Centre. Welcome.
5: Hi, Kat.
0: I have to ask yous, firstly, about the best event that you've been to in Brisbane thus far. Tom Oliver, obviously, the winner. Fringe Festival.
4: Don't make me choose.
0: Beyond that one, maybe is there an event that inspired you in some way when it came to the Wynnum Fringe Festival?
4: Absolutely. As you were saying that before, I instantly thought of the time that there was a Spiegel tent in King George Square. I'm going to say circa 2009. Mm-hmm. It was the first time I sat in a Spiegel tent. Lior was doing an acoustic performance of his big album, Autumn Flow.
0: Yeah.
4: And it's stayed with me. I reckon that was a pivotal moment for me getting into this biz.
0: And I think the Spiegel tent is back at the Brisbane Festival this year. Rachel Healy, you're nodding emphatically, not as the director of the Brisbane Festival, but obviously an instrumental player in that game.
5: Well, yes, because in fact, this morning, the Brisbane Festival launched their program out at South Bank by the river. It was drizzly, but we were all there, you know, with bells on, excited about Ebony Bott's first program.
4: It's amazing.
5: And in fact, that program does include the revisiting of the Spiegel tent.
0: And a hub at South Bank, the site that we now have to enjoy, Parklands Cultural Space, but not all that long ago was kind of an industrial dead zone until Expo 88 came along and changed the face of the Brisbane River and changed, I suppose, Brisbane's understanding of itself and its reputation maybe nationally and maybe globally. Rachel Healy, you're not a Brisbaneite.
5: No, that's right. I'm from South Australia originally.
0: Yes, yes.
5: But I, you know, I've worked in the arts for more than 30 years. So I would come to Brisbane semi-regularly. Mm-hmm. When I was running Adelaide Festival, I was up to at Brisbane Festival. I was actually here for the opening of the Playhouse way back when, which was Marriage of Figaro starring Geoffrey Rush and Leah Purcell. And so I have been here for some of the big milestones. But I'd say that the seminal moment for me once I moved to Brisbane was sitting in the theatre the opening night of Queensland Theatre Company's Pride and Prejudice with a new artistic director at the helm, Daniel Evans, and I didn't know what to expect. And within 10 minutes, my partner and I were looking at each other going, oh my God, if this is the talent that Brisbane is offering the country needs to know about this. It was such an eye-opening experience to see an artist of such maturity and such technical brilliance bring this show to life. I'm also very happy to say that it was such a success. It's doing a return season at QPAC.
0: Well done. Very soon. Well done.
5: But actually, that was just one example of how much creativity there is in the Brisbane community. And I put it down to the instrumental music program that leads the country. It has since 1971. So kids learn instruments here. They develop a love of music. And again, my partner and I went into the suburbs when we first moved here. We were seeing everything. We saw a community production of Parade. It was in like a gym, you know, it's tiny theatre and it's part of a kind of a big gymnasium, middle of nowhere. The lead singer was a dentist. It was completely community amateur. And again, we looked at each other after 10 minutes. We could not believe the quality of the performances, the music direction, the musicianship. The standard was absolutely off the charts. Nothing like any other city I've been in. Brisbane's the fourth city I've lived

0: off the charts. Mm. Nothing like any other city I've been in. Brisbane's the fourth city I've lived in. And it's just like, where do these people come from?
1: I mean, this has been coming from you with Sydney Opera House pedigree. Yep. You've been involved in all of the fun things that Sydney now claims is its own, Vivid, etc. Yes. Basically, Rachel Healy. So that's really interesting to hear that from you, that it wasn't only at our big cultural institution with some of our big cultural institutions, but it was also, you know, an event at a small suburban theatre.
0: Yeah.
1: From Brisbaneites, grassroots level. I mean, this is in the DNA and this is evident at Wynnum Fringe. Tom Oliver, you've been running for how many years now? And do you think that's part of the reason? I know it's not just grassroots, but there is a really strong community focus with the Wynnum Fringe Festival.
2: There is. I mean, it makes no sense on paper. We're sitting in a suburban town that's about 15 kilometres outside the CBD, literally on the fringe of Brisbane. So we're about to present our seventh in a row. And for me, it was just something to pass the time during COVID. The grand vision was to have a little corner of a loading dock with a musician and about 30 people. But what's grown is an annual event that welcomes over 20,000 people and employs hundreds of artists each year. Mm. And I think that's only grown so unexpectedly because of the amount of talented humans that we have here, but also the amount of audience members that are up for this sort of stuff.
1: Do you know what else is interesting about the Wynnum Fringe Festival and just where I want to take this conversation briefly is sort of the Wynnum Manly area isn't only home to some of our best artistic talents. It's also home to some of our best footy stars.
3: Here's to Wally Lewis for lacing on a boot.
1: Right, now I wonder.
2: Sorry, I just have to bow my head as you play this.
1: If you, Rachel Healy or you, Tom Oliver, can tell me which major event hosted in Brisbane this beer ad is known for celebrating. Right, so there's a beer ad. We're selling beer through Wally Lewis
3: next
1: here.
3: Next time he goes over there to educate the pond, perhaps.
1: But it was timed with a major sporting event that was held in Brisbane in the 1980s. Any idea?
2: The 1980s?
0: Was it a test?
1: I can be of sorts. All right. Well, if you're listening and if you know, call now 1300-222-612. That's 1300-222-612. Which sporting event does that add a line with? A big event held in Brisbane for the first time, I believe, in the year 1980 at Lang Park. I mention that because it's not just arts, it's sports too. And I think one thing that stood out for me about the Brisbane Festival launch this morning was that we're starting to see a real emphasis on the fusion of the two, because guess what? The 32 games ain't that far away. Rachel Healy, again, you're nodding. Yeah. Sport and art coexisting harmoniously.
0: Look, as an absolutely grafted on AFL lover, I'm at the Gabba every second weekend. I think that they are in perfect harmony, actually. Uh-huh. We love the same things. A great night at the theatre is like a great Swans match beating the Lions at the Gabba. I mean, it's, it gets the blood racing, you know, being in the crowd is as exciting as
1: in opposition,
0: watching.
1: Haven't they? Like people have been saying, oh, it's not fair. Sports gets all the time and attention. What about the arts?
0: Yeah, and certainly you see it in high schools because, kids divide into a sporty kid or an arty kid. But I think that as a patron or a consumer of both, they live very happily in most households. Even the most sporty household, you'll say, oh, I love getting creative in the kitchen, or, you know, I can't go without my, you know, jazz ballet class, or my son, you know, is always playing bass guitar. So we just don't necessarily see every form of creativity as actually an artistic expression.
1: Okay. All right. So they can coexist. And obviously, if you're thinking about some of our best events, the events that have shaped Brisbane, the Gold Coast, maybe for you, it's a sporting event. And when you reflect on that sporting event, was there an artistic element wrapped into it? I'd love to hear from you this afternoon on 1300-222-612. That's 1300-222-612. My name is Kat Venier with Tom Oliver and Rachel Healy. This is your Good Word panel. And before I move on to animals, just briefly, the Brisbane International Film Festival, after the best box office in result in May, in the Australian box office history, Brisbane's International Film Festival's folded. It's paused, I should say, until 2027. Why?
0: Look, the word is that that it really is paused. It's not cancelled. It's not, you know, being shelved and hope it will quietly disappear. My understanding is that that the pause is going to enable them to work out, well, exactly what is the right

0: film festival model for this city. Adelaide Film Festival is different to Sydney Film Festival. They do have differences, and I think it is quite sensible to go, you know what, we know what, you know, we could, of course we could adopt a cookie cutter film festival model, but actually the ones that have longevity and that succeed really lean into the things about the city that are unique. Like, for example, there's a big industry of anime and gaming in Queensland that's different to other states. Mm. So if you're doing a festival of screen, how would you weave that in? And I think that the pause that they're talking about is just gives them some breathing space rather than to go as an ex-festival director, you finish one, it's like, quick, what's the next show? Book it in. You know, it's a non-stop roller coaster. The pause gives them a chance to say, okay, what does this look like? Let's set it up for the future.
1: Okay. Tom Oliver, was there an animal that was your hero animal when you were a kid growing up?
2: Skippy was the first character that came to mind when you mentioned this earlier.
1: Okay.
2: And I think as humans, we just love to look at animals and compare ourselves or talk about things that we potentially can't talk about as humans because we can use our mythical characters as our ways to emote.
1: The reason I'm asking is because the search continues for Mary the missing marsupial, the Tassie devil who jumped the fence of her enclosure at the Gold Coast a little while ago and hasn't been seen since. Just listen to this.
3: Usually when it's the breeding season and the animals are interacting, they make that sound that everyone's familiar with of Tassie devils. But we've got a bit of a timid female, a young female that's out and about and wandering around, and she will be pretty cryptic. She won't make a sound. She'll be gentle on her feet. She'll be, you know, cruising around looking for food.
1: Listening to Al Mucci, wildlife carer, describe Mary's situation to 612 ABC Brisbane Breakfast roving reporter Matt Hepworth this morning had me smiling because I now deeply relate to Mary. I might too wish to jump the fence, just find a bit of food and not talk to anyone from time to time. Rachel Healy, there's just something about animals, I think as Tom says, that capture our attention. Was there one for you, maybe as a child growing up, a hero animal who was it for you?
0: I can say that as an adult. Yeah. I mean, you know, as soon as I heard the story about Mary, I thought about Molly the magpie and Peggy the English staffy.
1: Oh, yeah.
0: Do you remember that was the magpie and the dog who had become besties and they became Instagram famous?
1: Yes.
0: And then the evil, dastardly dark lords of the wildlife, you know, executive, whatever government department's in charge protecting, you know, wild animals, said you can't have a magpie. The magpie is at risk. You know, his buddy or her buddy is going to turn on her one day. It's a disaster. And they separated Peggy and Molly and it became this media firestorm. Mm. And the Queensland Premier at the time got a petition of 155,000 signatures saying they must be reunited. Friendship must prevail. And they were successful. And now Molly and Peggy are happily back on Insta, cuddling, doing all the cute things, and it absolutely speaks to our desire to see human emotion and human experience replicated in the animal world. And, you know, friendships across the divide, the magpie and the dog is kind of just our perfect dream of those relationships.
1: Yeah, Charlotte and Charlotte's Web, the predatory 100%. Spider who sets the example of sort of modest loyalty and makes, you know, a really kind of huge sacrifice in the pursuit of those noble aims was one that looms large. But is it healthy, Tom, to project our human emotions onto our beloved animal friends?
2: I feel like there's way more unhealthy stuff to be doing, that's for sure. I mean, in an era of social media and political conflict, these are amazing stories. But I think the unhealthiness or the bias that starts to appear, which I was thinking about earlier, why do we pick some animals over others? Like, you don't hear stories about the lost snake or the red-back spider, do you?
1: Well, yeah, go Charlotte, represent. Okay, so Tom Oliver of the Wynnum Fringe Festival and the Queensland Fringe Festival, thank you very much. By the way, what dates do we need to lock into our calendar to get about your fabulous cultural festival?
2: We are 2 weeks away from the 7th Wynnum Fringe, 25th of June to the 12th of July. Rachel was telling me how many shows she's coming out for on the way
1: in. Oh, very good.
2: If you want to hang out with Rachel Healy in Wynnum, now's the time to start booking.
1: I'm Rachel Healy, CEO of the Queensland Performing Arts Centre. Thank you so much. Lovely to have your company.
0: Thanks so much. Love being here.
1: On 612 ABC Brisbane, 91.7 ABC Gold Coast, was there a hero animal that dominated your childhood? Charlotte from Charlotte's Web. Maybe it was Wilbur, maybe it was Babe, or maybe it was another furry or feathered friend. Which one was it, and what was it about that animal that really meant something to you? I'd love to hear from you on 1300 222 612. That's 1300 222 612. This is Jenny Morris now. You're on 612 ABC Brisbane, 91.7 ABC Gold Coast.

Jenny Morris taking you to the 1 o'clock edition of The News with Michael Bausch. You'll hear more about the annual humpback migration. My name's Kat Feeney. It's 1 p.m.

0: ABC News, good afternoon. I'm Michael Bausch. The federal opposition leader has left the door open to a preference deal with One Nation 2 years out from the next election. It follows reports that new Liberal President Tony Abbott supports an alliance with Pauline Hanson's party. One Nation preferences heavily favoured the coalition at the 2025 election. Angus Taylor says a deal is possible.
1: Obviously, these are decisions that will ultimately be made by party organisations over time, but we will work with others to get rid of this rotten Labor government.
0: The Trade Minister has again called for the White House to abandon a planned new tariff on Australian exports. The US recently announced dozens of countries will face the 12.5% duty from next month as the Trump administration targets nations it's accused of failing to crack down on forced labour. Don Farrell says he told his American counterpart at an OECD meeting last week that Australia's disappointed with the move.
2: Our position to the Americans is it should be zero. We have a free trade agreement with the United States, which we honour. We don't apply tariffs to any goods that come in from the United States. We expect the United States to do exactly the same.
0: Australia's anti-slavery commissioner says the legal system is failing victims, with only 1% of reported cases leading to a conviction. Gavin Coote reports.
3: A report by the Australian Institute of Criminology, prepared for the Commissioner's Office, has found victims of modern slavery have limited access to justice and there's a lack of accountability for offenders. Commissioner Chris Evans says of about 3,000 reported cases of modern slavery and human trafficking since 2004, there have been just 41 convictions recorded.
4: So clearly it's not working and we should be doing better by victims.
3: The report calls for police and prosecutors to strengthen their systems for identifying and investigating cases of modern slavery.
0: Police are searching for five suspects after a home invasion on Brisbane Southside. Officers say the group, armed with knives and baseball bats, broke into a home on Babbage Street in Coopers Plains about 1:30 this morning. They stole items, including cash, and left the scene. A 19-year-old resident suffered minor injuries. Brisbane's Lord Mayor has welcomed a major riverfront renewal plan for the inner city. Former Olympians Mark and Tracy Stockwell have bought the soon-to-be-closed Parmalat milk processing site in South Brisbane. They plan to turn it into a hub for the 2032 Games. Adrian Schrinner says it'll complement the revamp of the nearby Visy glass factory.
5: What we're seeing right now is both Parmalat and the Visy site, two precincts really close to each other, looking at redeveloping and seeing new mixed-use precincts coming into play. That will provide more homes, but it'll also revitalise those areas and they'll transform from industrial to mixed-use, and that is a really good thing.
0: Nature groups are pushing for stronger protection rules for the Moreton Bay Marine Park off the coast of Brisbane. They're seeking a higher safety status for the area as the annual humpback migration heading north gets underway. Whale watching industry pioneer Kerry Lopez says Moreton Bay is an important pit stop.
6: In the marine park, it does provide a warm, shallow, protected area for them to just rest and bond and socialise. And then when they come on their southern migration, they're nursing their babies and they're staying for days and days afterwards.
0: In the NRL, Broncos fullback Reece Walsh says his mindset is still positive despite the club's five-game losing streak. The reigning premiers are 12th on the ladder with a 5-8 record. Walsh has been recalled for Origin Game 2 next week. He's dismissed suggestions his club form has been an issue.
7: No, I wouldn't say it's affected my confidence. I think, you know, everyone's journey is different, everyone's path's different. And, you know, if it was easy, if it was a straight line, everyone would be doing it. So, you know, obviously we're going through a bit of a tough patch at the Bronx, but, you know, one thing I can't stress enough is, you know, we're all working hard there.
0: To the weather for Queensland, scattered showers across the state today, except for the northwest. They'll be widespread at times along the southeast coast, the central coast and the channel country. A similar forecast for tomorrow. Brisbane 15 to 24, the Sunshine Coast 15 to 23, the Gold Coast 14 to 23 and Ipswich 11 to 23. A few showers for the southeast on Thursday, Friday and Saturday. On Moreton Bay, seas below 1 metre. 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
8: 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Welcome to Afternoons with Kat Feeney.
10: 5 minutes past one. What's the biggest problem with parking in Brisbane, do you reckon? Is it the fact that you just can't find a spot when you want one? That all of the spots are too small for the big vehicle you drive? Or maybe you're just frustrated by the fact that too many cars are parking on your street, meaning you can barely drive into your own garage? Well, in a moment, you're going to hear from a well-regarded expert in planning and transport. She lives in Brisbane. She reckons that some of these problems, some of your parking pains, could be solved if the council or the state took one simple step and banned on-street parking. How and why would this work? More in a moment. Plus, the unsexiest of orchestral instruments is apparently the viola. But the Australian Chamber Orchestra's found one of the best viola players in the world. They're coming to Brisbane, and you'll hear what makes this large violin so unappealing to players and why this global superstar's started what sounds like a viola player's support group. More in a moment. I'm also very interested in some of the major animal stories dominating the news today. The search for Mary, the missing Tasmanian devil, continues on the Gold Coast. Meanwhile, there's a piece on the ABC News website about a wallaby called Claudia, who was found 1,000 kilometres from home but is now safe and sound back where she belongs in Townsville. And apparently bird watchers are flocking to Western Australia right now so they can catch a glimpse of a lone bird that was blown thousands of kilometres off its usual course and has taken up in the coastal town of Geraldton. You can't really blame this black-headed gull, though. Who wouldn't want a sneaky holiday by the beach? I don't believe that the gull has a name yet, but you would be right in guessing it would only be a matter of time. We love to anthropomorphise animals, don't we? Maybe your hero animal as a kid was Peter Rabbit. If you think about all of the childhood books that you read or had read to you that starred animals. So who was your favourite and why? Alima at Kedron. Who was?
11: Hi. Mine was a drake. My dato, that's grandfather, brought it for my fifth birthday present in his large calloused hands, and it was a ball of yellow golden fluff.
10: Oh wow!
11: And it grew with me, and it used to, you know how some people have watchdogs, well, this was a watch drake. It chased anybody who came near the gate or even dared to come in the yard.
10: Yeah.
11: It chased the Dunnican men. It chased the Garbos. And they were all uncles. And it chased anybody unsuspecting coming into the yard. I took it to the picture show with me.
10: Did you?
11: It used to walk down the street and go swimming with us, go to the bakery with us, and mum would just treat it like another human being.
10: Oh, that's gorgeous.
11: And it was. And it was with me until I was 13, and I got the shock of my life.
10: Uh-oh.
11: When I found it one morning in its crate.
10: Oh, yeah.
11: Dad got me a huge wooden crate for its, like a pen, and I used to put it in the crate every night, and then when I went to let it out one morning, it had gone to duck heaven.
10: Oh.
11: And I just fell down. I just sat down. I was in shock because it was such a big part of my life.
10: Yeah. Alima, that is a delightful story about your drake, your watch drake. Did it have a name or was it just Drake?
11: Minnie
10: the drake. And I bet you felt like you really had a mate in your drake. Yeah.
11: It came everywhere with me. It protected me. It was very protective indeed, yes.
10: Yeah.
11: Even against dogs.
10: Oh, wow. Well,
11: I haven't
10: had much to do with drakes, I must say, but I have had a bit to do with geese or male ganders, I should
11: similar,
10: say.
11: Similar, yeah. Yeah, similar temperament. It was a Muscovy.
10: Wow. Okay, I'll have to look at a picture of a Muscovy up. But I think they're very handsome birds. Alima, lovely to hear from you. Thank you so much. Did you have a hero animal when you were younger? The animal that played a defining role in your life? I'd love to hear your story. 1300 222 612. That's the phone number, 1300 222 612. I'm Kat Feeney. I'm also talking with you about the defining events that you've been to in the Greater Brisbane region, especially if you can tell me about the major sporting event that took place in Brisbane in the year 1980 that is strongly associated with this ad.
12: Here's to Wally Lewis for lacing on a boot. Sometimes he plays it rugged, sometimes he plays it cute. He slices through a back line like a Stradbroke Island shark. There's glue on all his fingers. He's the emperor of Lang Park.
10: There's a few clues there. Talking about the defining events of Southeast Queensland as the Brisbane Festival launches and the runway to 2032 becomes clearer. What have we learnt about the events we've hosted in the past? And which one's been the best that you've ever been to? 1300 222 612 is my phone number. Hey,

0: Boom Crash Opera. You're hearing it on 612 ABC Brisbane and 91.7 ABC Gold Coast. I'm Kat Feeney and I want you to picture the street that you live on. Imagine tidy front yards, trees peppered along, and no cars. No cars parked on the curb. Next, why banning cars from curbside parking could make parking easier. I think that's the argument. You're going to hear this extraordinarily interesting idea in a moment.
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0: Quarter past one, if you spend hours circling the block trying to find a place to stop, you might be fairly frustrated with the state of parking in this neck of the woods. Well, last week on the program, you might have heard the scoop from Brisbane City Council's trial of digital parking signs. Councillor Ryan Murphy joined you to tell you about the fact they're testing whether these signs might make it easier to decipher where and when you can park on the streets of Brisbane.
3: For the first time, those very confusing red and white signs, some of which have three different sets of rules based on different times of the day. We've moved to an e-paper trial there where it actually shows what the current restriction is. So it's a lot clearer for the people parking there. And we've just been trialling it. We were hoping to do it secretly, but we've been sprung.

0: Council's hope is digital signs will mean you're less likely to be fined. But imagine a world where there are no parking fines because there's no street parking. This is the world that's being imagined by Dr. Dorina Poyani, an associate professor in urban planning at the University of Queensland. Dr. Dorina, very interested to hear about your idea. Why do you think we should ditch curbside parking in Brisbane?
1: Well, my interest is not to make parking easier, is to make it disappear. As in, not entirely disappear, there can still be parking in off-street facilities, but I don't want to see it on the street, along the curb.
0: Okay, but people need to park somewhere, don't they, Dr. Dorina?
1: Yes, they can still park off-street, fewer, better managed locations, maybe with sharing arrangements. Say, you know, if you have a bank that has a parking garage that's used during the day, that same garage could be used by restaurants, nightclubs that have their users mostly in the evening, that sort of thing. But people should not park on the street because we need that space for growing number of micromobility users, cyclists, scooterists, and even if we didn't do lanes for micromobility, we could plant trees in those spaces, make our city more beautiful and cooler.
0: Okay, so this is your idea that the streets are clogged up with parked cars when they should be used for people who are mm-hmm. actively transporting themselves around the place, not mm-hmm. using cars or utes, but using scooters or bicycles. Mm-hmm. And you reckon that there is ample off-street parking supply in Brisbane. It's just not being used very effectively. Am I understanding what you're proposing? Yeah.
1: Yes, that's correct. And that's what a recent report by the Grattan Institute said as well. They crunched the numbers, and that was my inspiration. I mean, the report said that most of our capital cities, most of our areas are operating under conditions of parking oversupply. So that means we can take away some of that oversupply and put it to better use that serves the people rather than cars.
0: And what have the people said to you about your idea? People who drive cars and park on the street at the moment in Brizzy, are they receptive to this plan?
1: Well, people that are extremely car dependent, probably not. But then we do have growing numbers of cyclists and scooterists in Brisbane, and they love the idea. They want better infrastructure, safer infrastructure for them.
0: All right. Well, if you're hearing this afternoon and maybe you're nodding in enthusiastic agreement with Dr. Dorina Poyani, I'd love to hear from you. You can call on 1300 222 612 if you agree that we need to get rid of on-street car parking, better use the off-street parking that exists in a city like Brisbane, and make more space for bicycles, scooters, etc. Call now, 1300 222 612. By the same token, I suppose if you are car dependent, if you can see a very good reason as to why we need to continue on-street parking in this city, I'd like to share your point of view. 1300 222 612 is the number. You can call now. My name's Kat Vinier with Associate Professor in Urban Planning at the University of Queensland, Dr. Dorina Poyani, who's published her idea about the removal of on-street parking in The Conversation today on 612 ABC Brisbane and 91.7 ABC Gold Coast. Dr. Poyani, a lot of strip shops apparently rely on people being able to pull up on the side of the road and just quickly pop in. Would scrapping curbside parking affect their business?
1: That's a common complaint. A lot of merchants are nervous, you know, before these kinds of proposals are implemented. They think they're going to lose their car-based customers. But wherever this has happened, you know, in busy commercial districts, and they've done studies before and after type of studies, generally they've found that business owners are satisfied because they might lose a few car-based customers, but then they do gain in pedestrians, and they gain in cycling-oriented customers, and their bottom line benefits.
0: So this has been done. This is something that exists in other cities in Australia, Dr. Poyani?
1: Not in Australia, but, well, Europe is definitely way ahead of us in terms of reducing car dependency and giving space back to

0: pedestrians, cyclists, active transport in general. But there are pockets in the U.S., even the land of automobility, where they're creating neighborhoods that have very little car use. So my feeling is, if they can do it in America, the land of the car, we could do it here in Australia. Why not?
1: Why not indeed? Fascinating. I really appreciate your time this afternoon on 612 ABC Brisbane, 91.7 ABC Gold Coast. Dr. Dorina Poiani, Associate Professor in Urban Planning at the University of Queensland. Thank you.
0: Pleasure to be here.
1: You can share your thoughts on 1300 222 612 or you can text on 0467 922 612. My name is Kat Feeney. This is Miley Cyrus. And then one of the world's best musicians, a soloist, plays an instrument that few people play. Surprisingly few. Why?

Miley Cyrus on 612 ABC Brisbane, 91.7 ABC Gold Coast. That's a fairly fresh one from Miley. So far as it was released this year, it's called Younger You from the Hannah Montana 20th anniversary special. How about that? 25 minutes past one. Do you recognise this musical instrument? Well, across the history of music, there have been some iconic solos for the guitar.

and for the piano. Never mind the sexy saxophone.

0: time to give it up for the viola. Viola. Everybody. No? Lawrence Power, you are one of the world's leading violists. I really hope I'm saying this properly. And you, sir, have been able to demonstrate just how brilliant and powerful this instrument is. But I understand that soloists like you are far and few between. Why?
1: Oh, gosh, thank you so much.

0: having me. Well, I don't know. I mean, the history of the viola is quite an interesting one. You know, kind of until the 20th century, it was considered part of the orchestra, part of the harmony, part of the filler. And it's a curious history because, of course, the violin and all these instruments have such a long, glorious history. But the viola is a newcomer, but it's such a beautiful instrument. You know, it has a bit of everything. It has a bit of cello, a bit of violin, and has this beautiful emotional voice, you know. So I think it's sort of coming into its own now and has been for quite a long time. And yeah, I'm looking forward to coming to Brisbane.
1: Indeed, with touring with the Australian Chamber Orchestra. And during your performance, you actually switch between the violin and the viola. How hard is it to mentally shift between the two different instruments?
0: Well, I think the more you do it, it gets more comfortable because, you know, in history, you know, in the beginning of the 20th century and before, everyone had to play a bit of everything, really. So you'd play violin, you'd play viola, you'd play piano and other instruments probably. So I feel like it's just kind of the history of what I do to try and touch a few more instruments than just one. So you get used to it, to answer your question. It's difficult at the beginning, but it's kind of the same. It's like the difference between driving a manual or an automatic car. You know, you kind of get used to it after a while.
1: Oh, you're very, very impressive. And I think it's interesting because ABC Classic listeners recently voted for the top classical piece of music of all time. This was their winner. Does the viola play a role in this iconic piece of music, Lawrence Power?
0: Very much so. I mean, that's the final symphony of Beethoven. And, you know, it's interesting that you play that. Beethoven was a viola player as well. Mozart was as well, and Dvorak. And I think the reason for that is that, you know, these composers of the past, they wanted to be inside the kind of engine room of the piece. And when you play the viola, you really are there. You're in the middle of the harmony. You're providing such a crucial part to the orchestra. So the viola really does feature very heavily in that piece by Beethoven.
1: Well, through your viola commissioning circle, Lawrence Power, I'm sure you'll manage to recruit not only more players, but more fabulous pieces of music for your instrument. We so look forward to welcoming you to Brisbane Monday, the 22nd of June. Chookers for the tour, and thank you so much for your time.
0: Thanks so much for having me. Thank you.
1: Lawrence Power, viola soloist on tour with the Australian Chamber Orchestra. And as I said, coming to Brisbane, playing at QPAC on the 22nd of June. My name is Kat Finney and you are on 612 ABC Radio Brisbane and 91.7 ABC Gold Coast. In a moment, we'll be taking a look at some of the animals that defined your life and the share market.
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1: 1:30, hello, if you've just joined in from regional Queensland. Partly cloudy north of Mount Isa to Richmond and west of Georgetown today. Isolated to scattered showers elsewhere. Showers are turning widespread at times along the southeast coastal fringe, the central coast and between Ingham and Innisfail. Yeah, pretty widespread showers in the Channel Country east of Birdsville and south of Windora. There is a chance of a thunderstorm. Keep your ears peeled for announcements from the Bureau of Meteorology. Big announcement from the State Government of Queensland in recent weeks. They've opened the box. They've let their AI learning tool out into the classrooms of Queensland. At the same time, experts are pointing to poor results in national and international tests as proof that the current educational system in Queensland, in Australia, isn't working as well as it should. And questions are being raised about whether the last big tech revolution, the arrival of laptops and computers, helped or hindered students in the Sunshine State. We're examining the role of AI in education every day this week. And this afternoon you'll be hearing about Whether Queensland's

0: students are smarter now that they have access to computers to a degree unlike ever before? And if they are, then bring on the AI revolution. But if they're not, then what? Well, I want to briefly take you to St. John Henry Newman College in Tarragindi in Brisbane. The school describes itself as a low-tech school. And earlier this year, Principal Kenneth Crowther joined Craig and Loretta on 612 ABC Brisbane's breakfast program to explain why he believes in the power of pen and paper.
1: I've been teaching for close to 20 years and I really saw the transition from limited tech and then with government incentives became a one-to-one device in high school. And then slowly over time that got pushed down into primary school as well. A lot of the time what happens in schools is something that's good, we think, oh, this is good, so we should do it as early as possible. But that's not necessarily the case.
0: Yeah.
1: And we also really believe that the early years of primary education in particular, but really school in general, is about training attention. Our attention spans have just been impacted so negatively by a number of things, just the world that we live in, but also specifically at the moment in a big way by technology. Mm. We actually have ended up attracting parents who are already seeing this themselves. People are starting to realise we've had a bit of an experiment on our children without realising what we're doing.
0: More on the next tech revolution, artificial intelligence in Queensland classrooms. Is the state ready for it?
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0: Stay with me for that story after 2 o'clock. It's just after 1:30 at the moment. And the other thing I've been talking with you about today starts with this story.
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0: 88, together we'll show the world. And didn't we what? Expo 88, defining event for Brisbane and for Queensland. Was it the best event that Queensland has ever hosted, though? Asking this as Brisbane scoops up a major international event award for hosting the Royal Military Edinburgh Tattoo earlier in the year. And today, Brisbane's festivals kicked off with an 80s-style marching band. Not that dissimilar to the one that you might have seen at the lunchtime parades at Expo 88. But what do you reckon is at the top of the list when it comes to defining events in Queensland? And how did your involvement in that event change your sense of what was possible in the Sunshine State? I'd love to hear your story on 1300 222 612. I'll tell you what I thought was interesting about the Brisbane Festival launch today. Not only was it held at South Bank, which is the old Expo 88 site, and not only did it feature that marching band, but the new artistic director, Ebony Bosch, told Craig and Loretta on 612 ABC Brisbane's breakfast show that this festival will fold sport into the mix.
4: A festival needs a big hub. Like, it's like we need to know the circus has come to town.
5: Yeah.
4: Which is why we're coming home to South Bank. We're going to have the much-awaited return of the Magic Mirrors Spiegel Tent.
5: Wow.
4: And we're calling it the Festival Village, which I really chose because I wanted it to be a nod to the Athletes Village. I wanted a place where arts and culture could take up space in this conversation and sort of over the next few years discover where the intersection of art, culture, sport, creativity collide.
0: Sounds like a runway to 2032, doesn't it? What event have we managed to execute brilliantly? How will that knowledge help shape success with the Games? And what's been the best event that you've ever been to in Brisbane and Queensland? 1300 222 612 is my phone number. Howard at Redland Bay. Hello, Howard.
6: Good afternoon, Kat. How are you?
0: I'm very well, thank you. Speaking of major sporting events.
7: Here's to Wally Lewis for lacing on a boot.
0: This ad came out in the 1980s. And it kind of celebrates something that happened in Brisbane in the year 1980.
7: There's blue on all his fingers. He's the emperor of Lang Park.
0: What was the event, Howard?
6: The State of Origin.
0: That's right. The first official State of Origin.

0: Origin held at Lang Park in Brisbane. Now, have you ever been to State of Origin in the state of Queensland, Howard?
1: I have indeed. I wasn't in Australia when the first one took place, but in 2011, having lived here for 12 months at the time, I did attend at the Suncorp, or Lane Park, it is better known, and for a State of Origin event.
0: And what did you think? I mean, did you think that it was a particularly excellent event? Do you reckon Queensland does a very good job of major sporting events, Howard?
1: I think they do a very good job, actually. Having lived in Wales for my first 60 years, any international matches, you had to find your own way to the game. Mm-hmm. You paid public transport. There was no free public transport, as there is in Queensland. I think Queensland do a very, very good job of sporting events and entertainment in general.
0: Yeah, Howard, thank you very much. Liz at Brookfield, is the event that made you proud, the one that you felt best showcased Brisbane, was it a sporting event or an artistic event, Liz? Hi.
2: Hi. Well, oh, first of all, fun fact, Jim McCormack, who brought Expo to Brisbane, actually built a house in Brookfield, and he was an architect, which I bought.
0: Oh.
2: Yes. Yeah, funnily enough. But, yeah, Jim McCormack, he was the instigator to bring the first expo to Australia. Yeah, he saw it over the world and he brought it over and he was the chief architect.
0: How about that? Well, we've got a few big events on the horizon, and we have a few events already in our past that you feel we did a good job at. What was the one that you were most proud of, Liz?
2: The military tattoo was amazing.
0: What made it so good?
2: Really good.
0: Why?
2: Look, it was, I remember watching it as a child because my dad's from Manchester and we used to sit up late at night and watch it. And it just brought, you know, almost tears to my eyes watching it. There's something about the bagpipes that's so moving, and it's just so well performed and choreographed. And it also had, you know, the BBC boys from the drum, you know, band that they go over to Edinburgh once a year. They were performing in it and my best friend's son was in it. So that was, you know, a double treat. But it was just so, you know, amazing to watch. And the crowd was, you know, it was a great vibe. Mm. And there was parts of it that were really quite entertaining and funny, where because the mascot for the military tattoo is an Alsatian. I can't remember his name offhand. And they do this sort of cartoon on the backdrop of, you know, the dog, and it turns up in different little scenarios along through the night. And it really is just quite moving, yeah, to listen to it and to see it.
0: And to be there,
2: Oh, yeah, it's spectacular. Yeah. And it's sort of something that I've put up there as feeling privileged to see, you know, to be able to see it. Yeah.
0: Liz at Brookfield, thank you very much. Which event made you proud? 1300 222 612, the event that has best showcased Brisbane and Queensland. My name is Kat Finney. This is Lenny Kravitz. I'll take you through the latest on that disaster funding drama. Battle between the federal government, state government and local councils. That story after this.

0: Lenny Kravitz, Are You Gonna Go My Way? Hearing it on 612 ABC Brisbane, ABC Queensland. Hey, in a moment, have you got a friend of a friend who bought into Bitcoin early? Well, SpaceX is going public on the stock market, set to make Elon Musk the world's first trillionaire. Could it make you rich as well? Or is the market's optimism too good to be true? Financial advice of a very general nature in a moment.
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0: Let me take you through one of the big stories dominating headlines in Queensland today, the issue of disaster funding. You might have heard that the Commonwealth government's announced plans to split state and federal funding for disaster recovery 50-50. Under the current framework arrangements, the split between the Commonwealth and the Queensland government is 65-35. Queensland's Premier is David Crisafulli, and he's been pretty vocal in his opposition to the proposed change.
2: For the bigger councils, it would mean big rate rises after a disaster. For the smaller councils, it might actually financially break them. That's how big this is.
0: For his part, the Federal Minister for Climate Change, Chris Bowen, says the changes are a fair arrangement, that every state and territory is exposed to the effects of climate change, not just the state of Queensland. In his mind, the federal government will work consistently across the board with every state and territory, and every community is subject to increasing natural disasters. And then on 612 ABC Brisbane this morning, the Federal Minister for Local Government, Christy McBain, told Craig and Loretta on the breakfast program that the Premier was being dramatic.
3: I think it's a bit dramatic to say that it will break local councils. One of the things that the state has to do as part of this system is actually fund local councils for infrastructure as well. It's really important that they don't walk away from their constitutional responsibility, which is disaster response and recovery. Councils have time and time again told us it's taken too long to recover the money that they've spent to restore public assets. It's important that the state also make sure that they're doing their part in this.
0: Alison Smith is the CEO of the Local Government Association of Queensland, and she joined Steve Austin on 612 ABC Brisbane as well, about an hour after the federal minister. She kind of contradicted the minister, describing the current system as a workable one.
4: Queensland is not being dramatic, we're just being realistic. And on behalf of Queensland councils, we're wanting to raise a red flag on what we feel is a very poor decision, that if we're not able to have this reversed, it's going to have drastic consequences right across the state.
5: Did Chris Bowen or Kirsty McBain alert you ahead of time that this is what they were thinking?
4: Look, unfortunately, we found out about this decision on Friday afternoon by way of a media release. And
5: I'll take that as a no.
4: Well, it's true that there had been a review a number of years ago. The Colvin Report is what it's been called. But that's just been sitting there. And very early on, Queensland Councils made a point of saying it did not support the recommendations and that we were incredibly happy with the existing arrangements, within which we've been partnering really effectively with the

0: existing arrangements, within which we've been partnering really effectively with the federal government and the Queensland state government.
1: Alison Smith, CEO of the Local Government Association of Queensland. In the 2024-25 financial year, the Queensland government received just under $1.3 billion in Commonwealth disaster recovery funding through the existing framework. An independent review of Commonwealth disaster funding shows Queensland will face the biggest impact from changes as it receives the highest proportion of Commonwealth reimbursement. You can read more about this story through the ABC News website. You'll be hearing more about this story across your afternoon and week. My name's Kat Finney. You're on 612 ABC Brisbane and 91.7 ABC Gold Coast and ABC Queensland.
2: Who will win the AI race? Has gambling become our national sport?
3: Questions. They've never been more important. So the one thing we'll never question is our duty to keep asking. ABC News, keep asking.
1: 10 minutes to two, news at 2 o'clock. Speaking of the news, the search resumed today for the Tasmanian devil missing from a Gold Coast wildlife park. The marsupial named Mary jumped out of her enclosure at Paradise Country in Oxenford a week ago. University of Queensland wildlife expert Al Mucci says she's likely to still be in the nearby area.
4: She's probably just hiding somewhere, you know, under a log, under a, you know, a bit of brush, laying loose. We know she has eaten a carcass of a wallaby, so she has had a feed this past week, so she's not food hungry at the moment, but hopefully over the next few days, we've just got to be patient.
1: There's something about Mary's story that has really captured the imagination of many of you, and I've been asking you to tell me about the hero animal you have in your life. We kind of like to project ourselves, our thoughts, feelings onto our furry, feathered and scaly friends, don't we? You look at books, art, even music, and there are stories of animals that kind of serve as vectors for the human experience. Send through your messages on 0467 922 612. That's 0467 922 612. G'day to John at Fernie Hills. You say, good afternoon, Kat. The two animals that caught my attention when I was younger, and I'm showing my age here just a little bit, was the American US dog Rin Tin Tin and the English series dog Lassie. Great TV shows, each of which ran for many seasons. Peak afternoon viewing. Chin Chin, John Fernie Hills. John, thank you.
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1: Now for something completely different, financial FOMO. It's real. SpaceX is the first of the AI tech titans to go public on the share market. Retail investors have until tomorrow to express their interest in buying shares into the Tesla and Starlink manufacturer. And if you've got your own share portfolio or one in your super fund, you don't even have to queue up. But what should you know before betting on a rocket-powered future? Sarah Meganson's a personal finance expert. Her latest book is How to Raise Rich Kids. And to be clear, Sarah, what we're about to discuss will not be personal financial advice for anyone, but we will be speaking about financial terms in general terms. Beginning, I guess, with the question, what is an IPO?
6: Excellent question. It stands for... Excuse me, I just choked on myself. An IPO stands for an initial public offering, and it's when a business that has been private and has had investors actually opens up the opportunity for the... it opens up the opportunity for investors to buy. I'm so sorry. I just like had an absolute blank there. I'll start again. An IPO stands for an initial public offering. It's when a public company sells shares to the public on the stock exchange for the first time. And usually before an IPO, a company is privately owned. So it's usually owned by founders, employees, venture capital firms, and other early investors. But when it goes onto the IPO, it means that some of those owners are selling their shares. The company may issue new shares to raise money. And it usually ends up being quite a eventful period when it first lists, because it can list for a huge amount and then it can fall or it can continue to grow, and it ends up being a very, very hectic initial period.
1: Right. And you might be wondering about what this means for your retirement savings, etc. So SpaceX, OpenAI,

0: AI and Anthropic. All of these companies intend to go public this year, Sarah, but why do we keep hearing about their valuation?
1: Well, it's really interesting when we look at particularly AI companies and their valuations, because we're talking about what their potential is going to be worth. So we look at OpenAI, for instance. It's currently valued at about $850 billion. It turns over, or it generates a revenue of around $2 billion per month in revenue. So when you extrapolate that over the year, it's about $24 billion a year. That is a very, very big difference between its revenue and its value. So the investors there are looking at it, looking ahead and thinking this is going to be such a big part of the future and of how we, you know, drive commerce and how we do day-to-day business and how we all live, that we're betting on it going up in value in the future. So it's kind of interesting with these tech IPO offerings, because we're betting on unknowns. We're betting on what we think is going to happen. And there's some really interesting opinions out there. Some experts believe that this is the next big thing and it's where we should be focusing all of our money and attention. Others believe it could be a bit of a bubble. And I think if you're nearing retirement, you'd want to definitely get some financial advice, or you'd want to be really cautious about how you invest. If you've got the risk profile for it, it might be the perfect thing for you. But if you're looking for something a bit more stable, you know, you might want to look at your options. And one way to, like you mentioned at the beginning of the segment, one way is by investing through your super fund or through ETFs, an exchange traded fund, which baskets together a few different shares. And when you do those things, you're kind of diversifying your risk a bit.
0: Hmm. On that note, in the past, you might call your broker or look for a broker if you were interested in buying shares, Sarah. But nowadays, lots of apps make investing seem as simple as online shopping. Is that a good thing?
1: Well, it can be. It can be if you are committed to educating yourself. But as you mentioned at the beginning, we don't give personal financial advice because it is so complicated. And the things that I talk about now might not be relevant to you and your specific situation. And when people invest by themselves, they maybe are doing it without the right advice or the right context. And I mentioned earlier a risk profile. Your risk profile is just how confident and comfortable you are taking on different risks. Someone with a very low risk profile would be more likely to invest in cash or savings or bonds, something that's almost guaranteed. And someone with a very high risk profile would be happy to chase cryptocurrency returns because they're happy to take on that big risk for the chance of a big payoff. So your actual personal risk profile really influences the types of investments that suit you. The great thing about these platforms, though, is that they do provide more access to people to invest. And, you know, some of them you can invest from as little as a few dollars. And I think that's a really good way for people to start if they're not familiar with investing, if they've got a lower risk profile. Start with a smaller investment amount, and that way you can get comfortable. You can invest with as little as $5, $10. You can invest, add a little bit each week and track how your investments are going and watch how the market moves and learn at your own pace, and then you can increase if you wish to. But it's kind of, you've got to make sure that you know what you're doing as best as you can, and so you want to be really educated before you put your money into these platforms.
0: On 612 ABC Brisbane and ABC Queensland, I'm Kat Feeney. If you've just joined, you with Sarah Meganson, a personal finance expert. The latest book is How to Raise Rich Kids, and we're taking a look at the fact that a few of those big tech companies, SpaceX, Anthropic, etc., are about to go public. This has caused quite a fuss, if you like. We're just taking a look at, the share market investing and how it works. The interesting thing here is my producer opened up an investing app to apply for a share in one of these businesses. It says that you must read the Australian prospectus before you continue, but that document is 505 pages. Sarah, how many people are actually reading it?
1: I know. It should almost be illegal, because I don't think you would find anyone that can actually read that. And in fact, someone did once try to read through the terms and conditions on one of these, and they posted it to YouTube, and it took several days to read through it all. So it's all about, you know, checking themselves off and making sure that they have done what they legally need to do according to the regulations. But it's not super helpful for the average consumer. And also, when you sign up to these platforms, there is a lot of regulatory I guess, things that you need to do. You need to verify that you are who you say you are, and you need to provide ID. And for you even have to upload bank statements. So it can be a little bit intimidating for people who are new to it, because it feels like you're handing over a lot of information. And in this day and age with scams, that can be a bit scary. But I think the most people, to answer your earlier question, most people are just going to click that button and move on. And there's really not a lot that you're going to learn in there that is going to inform your investing decision. It's really a lot of legalese and a lot of information that covers their risk of you investing in their platform. But most people are going to do probably what your producer did and tick the box and move on.
0: Mm. Sarah Meganson, interesting times. We'll be watching this carefully and probably catching up with you again in the not too distant future. But thank you so much for your time this afternoon.
1: Really appreciate it. Thank you.
0: Sarah Meganson, personal finance expert. Her latest book is How to Raise Rich Kids. And, of course, we've been talking in general terms about the share market. If you're considering investments, do seek out your own personal financial expert or advisor. My name is Kat Feeney, and it's nearly time for the 2 o'clock edition of your ABC News. After the news, remember classrooms that came with pen, paper? Maybe you remember the slate. Well, classrooms today now come with computers. The question is, has this technological revolution improved educational outcomes? And now that artificial intelligence is entering the chat, what is the proof that this will be for the benefit of students in the Sunshine State? We're going to be taking a very close look at AI and education this week. I'd love to hear your thoughts and comments. You can call on 1300 222 612. But next, in the news with Michael Bausch, three people accused of defrauding hundreds of thousands of dollars from a Queensland business. You'll hear the details. It's 2 p.m.
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0: Yeah, that was the theme tune for the ABC's coverage of the 1982 Commonwealth Games, hosted, you guessed it, right here in the Sunshine State. But was that the event that really defined Brisbane? Was it Expo 88? Which event has been the best that you've been to in this great state? Asking as the Brisbane Festival launches today, as the runway to 2032 firms up, what are the lessons that we've learned from some of the other events that we've hosted that we really need to start thinking about applying when it comes time to put on a show for the world for the Olympic and Paralympic Games? I'd love to hear from you on 1300 222 612. That's 1300 222 612.
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0: Also this afternoon, if you turn to artificial intelligence for help at work or at home, you're now in the majority of Australians. Do you think it will have made you better at school? If you had access to ChatGPT in grade 3, would it have made you smarter? Would it have deepened your knowledge, improved your recall? Well, Queensland's state secondary schools now have access to their own chatbot. It's called Corella. Some educators say AI literacy should begin earlier than high school. In primary school, in fact. So how does that stand up to your family's screen time rules? And by the way, what's the proof that the push towards laptops and computers and tablets in the last great big technological revolution to hit classrooms in Queensland, what's the proof that it worked? More on that story shortly. Also this afternoon, have you ever seen a pygmy goat? Well, Queensland is home to a growing flock, but at one farm, they've struck up a curious connection with an extraordinary breed of cattle. You'll hear why and where a little later this afternoon.
1: This is Kat Feeney. 612 ABC Brisbane and Queensland.
0: I'm asking you about your hero animals as well, seeing as we're all still wondering what on earth has happened to Mary the missing Tasmanian devil. Something about animals that really capture your heart, your mind. For me, it was Charlotte from Charlotte's Web. She was a hero for me as a kid. Don't mind having a fictional spider as a hero. I thought she was great. Anyway, more on that a little later. Right now, let's take a look at your best events. Ron on the Gold Coast, what was your favourite, Ron, and why?
2: Kat, well, my favourite was one that I know was celebrated right across the state. It was Warana, the Spring Festival.
0: Oh, yes. Yeah. Now, this was the precursor to the Brisbane Festival, as it's now known. What do you remember about it, Ron?
2: Well, put it this way, Warana. Well, for a start, the Warana included the Toowoomba Flower Festival.
0: Oh, yeah.
2: Right?
0: Yep.
2: And the fact is that we had parades down the middle of Brisbane that included everyone, including the ABC.
0: Excellent. Did you participate yourself, Ron? Were you on a float?
2: Yeah, I was on a float about three times.
0: Yeah? Which one?
2: And I joined my brother and my schoolmates out at Toowoomba as part of the marching band.
0: Oh, very good.
2: That school provided to Toowoomba.
0: Oh, very good, Ron. Okay, so Warana, it was the fact that it included everybody. We've got to make sure that the major events this state hosts are inclusive. That's what I'm hearing from you, Ron. Thank you. John at Mackay. Hi, John. What was the big best event in your recollection, mate?
3: Without doubt, Expo 88.
0: Yeah.
3: I was Brisbane born and bred, even though I've moved to Mackay quite some years ago. And it went, to start with, it went for 6 months, but I lived in a city. We lived in Paddington.
0: Yeah.
3: And in those days, I used to run, and I'd run along the Brisbane River, and it was largely home to homeless people, and I'm not being derogatory there. And there was no beautiful development or anything. And you look at it now, and it's what I believe helped Brisbane to stop turning its back on the river and make the river the centrepiece of the town.
0: Yep.
3: Of the city.
0: Yep. Yeah.
3: And
0: so,
3: went for 6 months and there was just so much on, you'd go to the river stage and see free concerts and you know, I remember the New Zealand Pavilion was the hit. You had to line up to get into it.
0: What were they doing that was so good, John?
3: Oh, it was just all their display. It was, you know, it was just so beautifully done. And if I was to try and go into detail, I'd be making it up so long ago. But you know, it was so fantastic. You could go there. We went there so many times because we bought a six-month ticket, and you could just go again and again, and you'd see different stuff.
0: I wonder, John, if they'll develop some sort of pass for the 2032 games that might let you not access all of the events per se, but surely there'll be some sort of fringe festival kind of cultural elements, concerts and the like, if they had a similar pass to the one that they had at Expo. Because that Expo pass, I think, has gone down in history as a very, very cool thing to have had, John.
3: Yeah, absolutely. As I said, we had two kids, and our boy, I actually had to take my wife to Expo the last time she went because she was very pregnant and threatening to have we didn't know at the time, but it was our son. And I took her in a wheelchair, so actually it was lucky because I got to the front of all the lines.
0: Oh, there you go. Okay. Yeah, that's another good point. You want to make sure that the big events are accessible, that people can get along to them in wheelchairs or otherwise. John, thank you very much. John's at Mackay. You're on 612 ABC Brisbane and ABC Queensland. My name is Kat Feeney. What's been the best event that Queensland's hosted in your mind? You know, what are the lessons learned from that event that need to apply when it comes time to host 2032? You call me and let me know what you reckon. 1300 222 612. That's a phone number. You can text 2104 679 22612. This is Ace of Base. I'm Kat.

0: All That She Wants. All That She Wants. 612 ABC Brisbane, ABC Queensland. My name is Kat Finney. I am very interested to talk with your next guest on 612 ABC Brisbane, ABC Queensland. In a moment, you will be joined by Alan Finkel, Australia's chief scientist from 2016 to 2020. He's been having a look at the Queensland government's new AI tool for classrooms in the state. It's called Corella. It's the name of our new AI tool developed by the Education Department and others. And we're going to talk about the last big technological revolution to rock the Sunshine State's classrooms. That was the arrival of all of the computers and the laptops, the digital devices that kids these days, now it seems, can't do without when it comes to schooling. Has there been a marked improvement in educational outcomes since the arrival of those pieces of technology? We'll address that question. I'm also keen to address the question that I have now got about this Corella bot, which the department recommends might be used in classrooms to assist with brainstorming. Okay, you need to brainstorm something? Just ask Corella. This is in a classroom. What do you think about that? And don't go asking ChatGPT. Tell me what your brain thinks about brainstorming without your brain at school. 1300 222 612 is the number. You can join the conversation. More on that in a moment.
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0: I've got another exercise for your brain, by the way. 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
2: Most

This is a great song. It debuted at the Sunbury Pop Festival in 1972. It's called Most People That I Know Think That I'm Crazy, and it was written by Billy Thorpe. He played it with a reformed Aztecs, and the song elevated the band to national prominence again, put Thorpe back into the charts. He later went on to America and had some success writing for television, which is interesting because, I don't know if you know this, his first show as a young boy was in a church hall on the outskirts of Brisbane, and it wasn't long before he was playing regularly around Brizzy and appearing as a regular on local television. He had a contracted spot on QTQ Channel 9's new children's show at the time called The Channel Niners. Anyway, this song is song one in the People's Pick sing-along song contest. This is your first option. If you'd like to hear this song as the last song of the show, then you've got to vote for it. You can vote on 1300 222 612 or text 0467 922612. Billy Thorpe and the Aztecs. This is the other option you need to consider.

0: called Every Woman in the World. It's from another, well, Australian and British act, soft rock duo Air Supply. The song was pretty popular in the United States. In fact, kind of more popular in the US than it was in Australia. It peaked at number 2 on the adult contemporary charts. Number 8 in Australia. By the way, Air Supply's fun fact, the founding members met in 1975 while rehearsing for the Australian production of the musical Jesus Christ Superstar. So there you go. Which is the better song? Which song do you want to sing along to just before the 3 o'clock edition of the news? Air Supply's Every Woman in the World or Billy Thorpe's Most People I Know Think That I'm Crazy? 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
0: Where it's 20 minutes past 2. 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
3: This is a code red for your students' achievement in school. Children who start behind and underachieve in that plan have little to no chance of achieving at year-level expectations by the time they finish school.
0: It was the third consecutive year of disappointing NAPLAN results. About a third of years 3, 5, 7 and 9 students in Australia failed to meet grade level benchmarks for literacy and numeracy. This year, East Coast students had to resit their NAPLAN writing test after the website crashed. Marks won't come out until July, but some educators say the test should be scrapped altogether. Pat Murphy is president of the Australian Government Primary Principals Association, who said they'd like to see AI skills tested instead. This is all very interesting, but what does it mean? Well, Alan Finkel was Australia's chief scientist from 2016 to 2020, and it's wonderful to have your company, Dr. Alan Finkel. Hello.
4: Kat, lovely to be here.
0: What do you make of all of this?
4: Oh, look, it's extraordinary. The rate of change with which professional educators are seeking to change the way we teach our children. Our children haven't changed. It's not clear to me that we need to rapidly overhaul the way that we teach them. You were just mentioning in your introductory comments a call to scrap the writing component from the NAPLAN test. Well, if that's a response to the fact that the test was technologically unstable, that's an illogical conclusion. If it's a belief that writing is no longer important and it's more important to train our young children in grades 3, 5, 7, 9 throughout primary and secondary school to prompt and use AI rather than learn how to write and read and think, then I find it staggering that such a recommendation would be made by the Principals Association.
0: They argue, well, Pat Murphy argues, a modern assessment program tests, quote, higher order skills that allow students to think, communicate and apply judgment in an AI-rich world. In Queensland, state secondary school students now have access to Corella, which is a homegrown AI chatbot with training in the Queensland curriculum. Do high-tech classrooms prepare students better for a high-tech world?
4: Not in and of themselves. There's nothing more important, in my opinion, than the teacher in the classroom for teaching. And I say that not as a trained educator, but as somebody who's a company developer. And I set up a company and founded a company named Style Education in 2012. And over the years, we grew to be Australia's largest publisher of science curriculum materials for in-class use. And all of our content is delivered on computers. But the essence of the teaching program is that we deliver the content to the teacher and the teacher delivers the content to the students and takes their answers back and considers them and leads the discussion. So the technology is only there to facilitate the easy delivery of incredibly high quality, up-to-date material. but it's not in any way intended to replace the teacher in the classroom or that experience of students interacting with the teacher.
0: So let's take a step back. When we talk about the last big technical revolution to hit classrooms in Australia, we do talk about the arrival of computers. As a child of the 90s, I remember the classroom computer rapidly becoming the computer lab. And I look at my child today, who's in primary school, using a tablet to assist with her learning. So we're talking about the device and the software on the device. Dr. Alan Finkel, what proof is there that this move to computers and the software programs on the computers has improved the educational outcomes for Queensland or Australian students?
4: I don't think there's any proof that technology by itself has improved any outcomes for students. In fact, if technology is not used wisely, it will lead to worse outcomes. If the technology is being used to run a class where you just tell the kids to go off to a website and work with whatever the content of the website is, then it's a worse situation than having a textbook and a chalkboard in front of the students and a teacher who's engaged with the students. If technology is used well to provide interactive activities that the teacher is guiding in the classroom, then you've got a technological base that can be used to excite the kids' curiosity, to prompt them in ways that will lead them to do their own clear thinking and ask questions of the teachers and have a discussion in the classroom. Technology is not a replacement for effective teaching, and that's the big risk. It's like most things, it's how they're used that's important. So technology can be useful, but it's not a solution by itself.
0: On 612 ABC Brisbane and ABC Queensland, I'm Kat Fenner with Dr. Alan Finkel, was Australia's chief scientist. We're talking about, well, technology in classrooms in Queensland. It's going to go from software on computers to artificial intelligence on the digital devices that exist in classrooms. The Queensland government has opened the box. It's let out its own AI bot, but we know that independent private schools have been developing their own artificial intelligence programs too. It's here, it's happening, Dr. Alan Finkel, and we're wondering what it means. As you say, if a teacher is skilled in delivering curriculum with the tools available to them, be they chalkboards or computer software, then the educational outcome, you would assume, would be good. Are we confident that Queensland's teachers are adequately trained or supported or skilled in curriculum delivery with artificial intelligence?
4: I can't say with surety, but the majority of people are not. What I'm seeing is people stepping aside and leaving it to the artificial intelligence to do the work that they would have otherwise done. And I can't see that as being a good outcome for the students. Students need to interact with their teacher. Students get inspired by a good teacher. How do you get inspired by a good AI? Even if the AI is doing on the surface of it the things that the teacher is doing, there's not the excitement, the body language, the feedback, the interaction that makes for exchange of ideas and effective teaching. So I do not personally like the idea of giving over the teaching requirement to AI. Personalised AI instruction is touted by the industry as being the way of the future, but there's no actual evidence that it works. There have been some studies that are equivocal. Some actually say that it's worse outcome, that after a period of time has passed, the students who have been using AI are less well prepared than the students who haven't. In America, there's a bit of a pushback growing There is a group of 250 development experts and advocacy organisations that are actually calling for a 5-year moratorium on the use of AI in classrooms all the way from kindergarten to year 12. They're truly alarmed of what's happening.
0: So one level, we consider whether teachers have been properly supported to deliver material with the assistance of AI, adequately trained and equipped with the skills necessary to manage artificial intelligence as a tool for learning. And then it's considering how that tool might be used in the learning process, Dr. Alan Finkel. For example, the suggestion from the Queensland government's website is that their tool, Corella, might be used in brainstorming activities. Now, I kind of feel that brainstorming implies that you use your brain to come up with ideas. If you're replacing that brain work with AI work, what does that mean for your brain, Dr. Alan Finkel?
4: I don't know, Kat. I'm gobsmacked by the suggestion. You're right. We need to be using our biological brains, not delegating the activity to the silicon brains in a computer. And brainstorming comes from having an idea, throwing it on the table, having a friend come back with a silly idea, a good idea, a whole spectrum of ideas, and you work it around the table and eventually you end up with a better solution. Now, first of all, you could do that with AI. There's no question you could, but why do you need to? Why take out that human interaction? And if you're actually looking at brainstorming as, oh, I've been taught how to prompt the AI to give me the clever answer to the question, then that's a total failure, because the brainstorming we need is for the kids to contribute to the brainstorming endeavor. If the AI is taking a passive role in asking the kids to come up with ideas, well, big deal. Where is the advance compared to having the teacher lead a discussion amongst the students? I don't get it.
0: On the role of teachers, a message from a listener this afternoon, Dr. Alan. Kat, I'd like you to do a quick check, include yourself. Ask 10 of your co-workers if they had a teacher that had a significant and positive impact on them. And then ask if an AI teacher would have likely had the same impact. That goes to the point that you're making, Dr. Alan Finkel, about the role of a teacher in a classroom as well. So here we are. We've had the computers in classrooms. The kids, the primary school children, they're on digital devices. And now artificial intelligence is in high schools in the state and probably coming to a primary school near you. Dr. Alan Finkel, what do you want maybe parents or grandparents listening right now to keep in mind when it comes to supporting their children through this extraordinary revolution?
4: I would say keep in mind that the chromosome makeup, the genetic makeup of kids today is the same as the chromosomal makeup of kids 50 years ago and 100 years ago. And that means that the learning needs of these kids, it's not really different today compared to what it was. So why would we want to abrogate our responsibilities for delivering traditional teaching that has worked? And we know it's worked. If you think about it, all the Nobel laureates that have ever lived were taught under older paradigms that worked really, really well. I'm not sure what the problem is that educators are trying to solve by replacing the important role of a teacher with AI. And so as grandparents, I encourage them to have a discussion with their children, who are the parents, to think about looking for schools where at least at the primary school level, AI is not having a significant influence. I mean, there are many parents that I've spoken to who are thinking about looking for a school that doesn't use technology in primary school. You know, we've already, as a nation, decided that social media shouldn't be available to kids under 16. Why are we pushing AI, which is another digital technology that is incredibly disruptive, why are we pushing that into the classrooms if we're not allowing social media?
0: Really excellent to have had time with you this afternoon. Dr. Alan Finkel, thank you so much.
4: My pleasure, Kat. Bye.
0: Alan Finkel was Australia's chief scientist from 2016 to 2020. His latest venture is Proudly Human, a human-created certification service. He was previously Chancellor at Monash University. What do you reckon? 1300 222 612 is the phone number. You can text 21046 792 612 tomorrow on this program after 2 p.m. A look at how artificial intelligence is being used in classrooms in Queensland right now.
5: 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Have your say. 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
0: I'll take you through some of the big news stories dominating the front pages of your major news mastheads in a moment. You're going to hear about plans for a building that could change the landscape of Brisbane forever. But right now, I think we need a little bit of music. Here's Buddy Holly.

0: Buddy Holly. Every day on 612 ABC Brisbane, ABC Queensland, where it's 25 minutes to 3. Before 3 o'clock, the result in the People's Pick Sing-Along Song Contest. Who are you supporting? Air Supply or Billy Thorpe and the Aztecs? We've also got Tuesday Trivia today, and your qualifying question is around the corner. I actually have a bonus trivia question for you, because 2026 marks exactly how many years for Queensland's Royal Exhibition? Well, if you guessed 150, you'd be correct. 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
0: Let's whip around the front pages of the major news mastheads for you now. So you're up to speed. What's happening across Australia? Starting with the ABC Online. Bureaucrat breaks down recounting alleged abuse at Queensland CFMEU misconduct inquiry. The Commission of Inquiry into Alleged Union Misconduct and Criminal Links in Queensland's holding its 10th block of public hearings in Brisbane. Meanwhile, on the Australian Financial Review, Abbott Taylor back preference swap with One Nation. Liberal Party President Tony Abbott says a preference swap between Conservative parties makes sense in general. And Angus Taylor agrees. On the Australian, Abbott plans national listening tour to win over sceptical voters. The new Liberal Party president's hopes to drum up support for an ailing opposition as he concedes it'll take some time to persuade sceptical voters to elect Angus Taylor. On The Guardian, survey shows cost of living pressures back with a vengeance in June. Household confidence has slumped back to around 50-year lows as the cut to the fuel excise provided only a temporary reprieve. Homeowners have been unsettled by falling property prices. On the Brisbane Times, plan for suburbs' first 25-storey high-rise to test council push. The development application for the tower with 253 homes will test Brisbane Council's appetite for dramatically taller buildings in the suburbs. And on the Toowoomba Chronicle this afternoon, boomtown. Decades of power and job security locked in for South Burnett. A massive 21-year extension for the Meandu mine has guaranteed long-term job certainty for 500 local workers. It's locked in Queensland's energy security well into the 2040s, the state government has revealed. That's you up to speed on some of the news stories across your front pages. I've got a story for you about the evenings program hosted by Kelly Higgins-Devine here on 612 ABC Brisbane in Queensland. Have you heard that Kelly is celebrating the work of the Children's Hospital Foundation tonight with a very special program? They're launching an exhibition at the Brisbane Powerhouse. It's called Drawn Together, Help Make Hospital Feel More Like Home. Drawings from some of the hospital's sick kids and professional artists are being projected onto the powerhouse facade. Over the next week, it's all about raising awareness as to what the foundation does. And they are all pictures of what home means. Kel will be having a chat with First Nations artist Tori J. Morty about the art that she donated to the Children's Hospital Foundation. So make sure you tune in to Kelly Higgins-Devine tonight, just after 6:30.
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0: Which song are you supporting in the People's Pick Sing-Along Song Contest? This one? From Billy Thorpe? Or this one? Everything good, everything fine. From Air Supply. Your vote could determine the winner. The most popular song will be the song I play just before the 3 o'clock news. So vote now if you haven't already on 1300 222 612. That's 1300 222 612. It's 20 minutes to three. And I better qualify you for a game of trivia because trivia precedes the People's Pick song. And you'll need to answer this question if you'd like a shot at the fabulously average prize I have up for grabs. Today's question relates to today's date. On this day in 1990, MC Hammer broke Billboard records with his third album, Please Hammer, Don't Hurt 'Em. From that album came a smash hit track that stayed at number one for 21 consecutive weeks. And it sounded like this.
1: You can't touch this. You can't touch this. You can't touch this. You can't touch this.
0: Okay. You know the song. There are two parts of this song that became instantly quotable and referenced across pop culture. The first is, of course, You Can't Touch This. What's the second very iconic line in that song? If you know, call now, 1300 222 612. That's the phone number. 1300 222 612. What was the iconic line, the other one, in that song from MC Hammer? 1300 222 612. If you can answer that question, you might have what it takes to take me on in a game of trivia. First person to call in with a very good shot at qualifying. Good luck. Oh, I'm Kat Feeney, by the way. This is Thompson Twins. Hold me now. You're on 612 ABC Brisbane in Queensland, where it's 2:45. Happy Tuesday.

0: Thompson Twins, Hold Me Now, 6:12, ABC Brisbane, ABC Queensland. It's Tuesday afternoon, it's about 10 minutes to 3, it's time for trivia. Now, if there's one thing guaranteed to lift your spirits, make you feel good, it's the presence of Andrew Nason. Because not only are you an incredibly learned bloke, you're a really nice guy.
1: Such a lovely introduction. Thank you so much.
0: It's my pleasure. It's true. We've just done a whole chat with a former chief scientist about artificial intelligence and how it's being used to brainstorm in classrooms.
1: Well, see, I went to Beenleigh Stead High, and the only artificial intelligence there was the only intelligence.
0: Well, let's use our actual brains.
1: Oh, yes.
0: Keep them in good order, because I think that if you don't use your brain, parts of it might atrophy. So Apparently. Probably Tuesday Trivia is keeping us in good nick in more ways than one. Yeah. You're good for the body and the brain. Brilliant. So, have you got a theme this arvo?
1: I do, and I don't know where this came from, but okay. It's brown.

0: nothing particularly.
1: I think probably the same thing that I'm laughing about and Andrew's laughing about, but we're all far too highbrow to get into the detail, Karen.
0: That's right.
1: So you just have to prove that you qualify by telling me about the other big line in MC Hammer's famous song, the first line being, "You can't touch this." And what was the other line, Karen?
0: Stop, Hammer time.
2: Stop, Hammer time.
1: Absolutely it was. Well done, you. So you've got what it takes to take me on. We're brown all the way through. Yep, good. And Andrew Nason, you're going to kick us off. I think we're ready to rock.
3: I am indeed ready to roll. We start off with a bit of television comedy, I believe. So here we go. Question number one, Karen. Brendan O'Carroll created, writes and stars as the titular character in the TV comedy Mrs. Brown's What?
1: Oh, come on. Mrs. Brown's...
3: What?
1: Mrs. Brown's... I'm just trying to scribble something down on my... it's a sheet, I can't believe this. I'm out on the first question. Karen, what have you got?
0: I think it's Mrs. Brown's Boys.
1: Now I've heard that.
3: Is that what you had? No.
1: I have heard of Mrs. Brown's Boys or similar, but I've put down Mrs. Brown's Town.
3: Right.
1: It's kind of like the poetry of it. But
3: it sounds poetic, but Karen's correct.
1: Karen is, of course,
3: You're
1: correct.
3: You're getting the buzz there, Karen.
1: Definitely out. Well done, Karen. I can be your lifeline once and once only, but hesitate to ask. Okay. What's next, Andrew?
3: Question number two. Maybe I should have started with this one. I don't know. What is the first name, as it appears on the books, of the Brown, who's the author of the Da Vinci Code?
0: Dan Brown.
1: Oh, that's got to be right.
3: Dan Brown, 100% correct.
1: I would have said that.
3: Yeah.
1: Didn't get a chance because I'm out. Karen, good luck. Question three.
3: She's sulking, Karen.
1: I'm not sulking.
3: I beg your pardon.
1: Don't tell me to calm down.
3: Anyway, all right, so there's a phrase in here. It's actually two words that really got me. Sometimes described as creamy brown or, get this, beige adjacent. What is the shade of brown starting with K that is often the colour of military uniforms?
1: Oh, yeah. You know this, Karen.
0: Yeah, khaki.
1: Yes, got to be.
3: It is khaki.
1: I agree. I also would have. I would have said that.
3: You would have.
1: Yeah, but I didn't.
3: Maybe I was being very mean with the first choice.
1: Yeah, Brad. Brad at North Arm would have known that, wouldn't you, Brad? Hello.
4: Yes. I got all three so far.
1: Oh, you're cleverer than I am. But Karen at Tarragindi doing a stunning job. Brad's next in line. This is Tuesday Trivia on 612 ABC Brisbane in Queensland. Now, Karen at Tarragindi, are you a regular trivia player?
0: No, I'm not. It's my first time.
1: Yeah. Oh, well done, Karen. You're doing very well. Confident answering. All right, we're past the halfway mark now. No, you're good. You got this. What's four, Andrew?
3: Question number four. What is the name of the comic strip that stars the character Charlie Brown?
0: Oh, it's Peanuts.
1: Is it Peanut?
3: It is Peanuts.
1: I would have known that one. Brad, you would have known that too. Hey, Brad.
4: Yeah. Kat, I would have.
1: Yeah. Me and Brad also knew that, just saying. Yeah. Yeah, that's fine. Okay, question five of six, Andrew.
3: Yeah, sure. Karen, don't let us psych you out there. Here we go, question number five. So across North America, particularly in cities like New York and Chicago, to what are they referring when they say a brownstone?
1: Oh. A brownstone in New York?
3: Yeah, New York or Chicago.
0: Oh. I think it's a building, like an apartment building.
3: Wow. Mm. So on my answers here, I had building, apartment block, brownstone. So correct.
1: See, Brad and I know that because we know Sex and the City and Carrie, who always sits on the front stoop of her brownstone. That's why we know it. Hey, Brad.
4: Yeah, Kat.
1: Karen, is that why you know it too? Because of Sex and the City, Karen?
0: Yeah. Look, it isn't, but I'm going to say yeah.
1: All right, well, this is it. Karen, Brad, right. 612 ABC Queensland, ABC Brisbane. What's going on with six, please, Andrew?
3: Well, I just want to say that Karen, if she gets this, that'll be six out of six. That'll be six in a row. No pressure, Karen.
1: Browned her whole way through. Go.
3: Okay.

0: Here we go. This is a tough one, though, maybe. I don't know. So, back in 1997, there was a movie called Mrs. Brown. It starred Judi Dench and Billy Connolly. So both in the movie and during the historical period on which the movie is based, who was given the unfavourable moniker Mrs. Brown? Yeah.
1: Wow.
0: All I can say to help is that you would not have actually said it to their face.
1: Oh. Karen, any ideas?
0: No.
1: Karen?
2: I know the Queen.
0: Oh, I probably need a little bit more information, though.
2: Okay, Queen Elizabeth II?
1: I'm just saying you've got a lifeline if you want a lifeline.
2: Oh, could I use my lifeline, please? Oh.
1: Mrs. Brown was Queen Victoria.
0: Are you going to go with your lifeline, Karen?
2: I am. I'm going to go with my lifeline.
0: I got to tell you, that was a very good choice.
1: Oh, Brad, you knew that too, didn't you, mate?
3: Look, would I be honest? And I'll be honest, no, I'll be honest.
1: Oh, Brad, well, you've been fun. Better luck next time. Karen, well done, you.
2: Thank you. You got me through.
1: Redeemed myself.
2: Victoria a bit different, aren't they?
1: Still both strong female leaders, so, you know.
0: Indeed.
1: Karen, well done. Brad, good job. Everyone else, better luck next week. Andrew Nason hosts Trivia through Trivia Tribe across southeast Queensland. Look for him on the social medias to find out where you can be if you want to be with him in person. Or you'll be invited to play trivia again, same time, same place. Tuesday Trivia every Tuesday here on 612 ABC Brisbane and Queensland. Andrew.
0: Yes.
1: It was Billy Thorpe versus Air Supply.
0: Well, most people I know think that I'm crazy.
1: You're in good company this afternoon. Thank you so much.

There you go. Most popular with Queensland. Billy Thorpe and the Aztecs taking it out over Air Supply in this afternoon's edition of the People's Pick Sing-Along Song Contest. My name is Kat Feeney. Thank you so much for your company this Tuesday afternoon. You're about to join your drive program on 612 ABC Brisbane, ABC Queensland. It's 2 minutes to 3.

wet in places Tuesday afternoon. Hey, did you hear that headline around today that Australians are less satisfied with life now than during the pandemic? You know, if someone asked you to rate your life satisfaction from 1 to 10, I wonder what your answer would be. Because thousands of Australian households have been asked that very question by the ABS, and it turns out people are feeling less satisfied overall now than they did back when we were facing a worldwide pandemic. Now, they say it's being driven by the rising cost of living, but my first guest today says it all comes back to one thing, or the lack of that one thing. And no, it's not money. She'll see if she can change it for you and in your life after 3 o'clock. Stick with me. No doubt the housing crisis is part of that lower satisfaction level. So why is the state government today being accused of removing hundreds of affordable homes that were to be built in a planned development in Robina? We'll follow that up later this afternoon. Also, he was a hugely popular entertainer from the 70s into the 80s and beyond. He was the lovable larrikin, a cuddly uncle almost, someone that was known and trusted around the world until, of course, he wasn't. We look into the life of Ralph Harris ahead of a new documentary on ABC TV tonight. That and so much more. Stay with me for Drive.

0: United Nations has warned the world's oceans are under severe climate-induced stress. The BBC's Phoebe Hobson reports.
1: The report is the culmination of 5 years studying the world's oceans and details the damaging toll of climate change, overfishing and pollution. It found the rate at which sea levels are rising had doubled to just over 4 millimetres a year in the 10 years leading up to 2023. The lead author of the report, Ian Butler, said the next decade would be decisive and called for coordinated global action. The report also highlighted the need to reduce the production of plastics, as over 52 million tonnes of plastic waste ends up in the ocean each year. The UN Secretary General Antonio Guterres said in a statement, "We cannot keep treating the ocean as limitless."
0: Whale experts want the Moreton Bay Marine Park off the coast of Brisbane to get World Heritage status. They say the area is critical for Queensland ocean conservation and protection measures need to be boosted. With the annual humpback migration now underway, whale watching trailblazer Kerry Lopez says it's vital to preserve the site for future generations.
2: It's proven, you know, with conservation we can protect our marine animals. And it's not just the whales. We have so many turtles, we have dolphins, and we have dugongs. And we just believe that if we can make it a World Heritage listed park, then it's going to help create conservation.
0: Queensland's weather, scattered showers for most of the state tomorrow. They'll be widespread at times with some rain and possible storms in the southern and central interior and the east coast between Ingham and Cairns. Brisbane, showers 15 to 24 on Moreton Bay, seas below a metre. 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
4: Oh, it's a bit of a wet old Tuesday afternoon if you're under some of these showers, and it's not all of the Gold Coast that is right now. I'll take a look at that radar for you soon, and it looks like we've got a bit more to come as well. They did say we had a very high chance of showers, and it turns out they were right. And as I just glance at the traffic map, and Jason, I think it is, will be looking closer at the roads for you throughout the afternoon, I can see that we've got some problems right at the northern end of the M1. If you're travelling north on the M1, I can see one and certainly two indications, perhaps, of two crashes on the northern stretch of the M1. And that's causing some delays up there around that Stapleton-Yatala exit and entry point. So if you're on that part of the M1, have some patience, stay with me. Maybe I can satisfy you this afternoon. If someone asked you to rate your life satisfaction from 1 to 10, I wonder what your answer would be. Interestingly, thousands of Australian households have been asked this very question by the Australian Bureau of Statistics. Turns out people are feeling less satisfied overall now than they did when we were facing a worldwide pandemic. Now, apparently, it's being driven, and this is probably no surprise to you, being driven by the increasing cost of living. But my first guest today says it could all come back to one thing, or the lack of that one thing. And funnily enough, we had it during the COVID years. So what is it? How can you get it? Well, the truth is you can get it. It's right there. Let's bring some satisfaction back to our lives, shall we? Stay with me here on ABC Gold Coast. Maybe food can do that as well. The wonderful Kim McCosker always has some food ideas for you. And she's got it super simple for you, as we like it. I can't help you with every meal of the week, but once a week I try to give you an idea. So stay with me before 3:30. We'll do that. And look, if you were like me, doing the old aerobics exercises back in the 1980s, chances are you're a certain age. And if you're a certain age and you're a woman, then you know of the wrecking ball that can be menopause. So in Feel the Burn this afternoon, and guys, I want you to stay listening to this too, because if your partner is experiencing perimenopause, menopause, or postmenopause, then you want to hear this too. The exercise advice, funnily enough, around the menopause years is just a mess, to be honest. There's just not enough of it. So we're going to see what we can do about that and find out what we do know about what can work during this particular stage of life when it comes to exercise. Feel the burn with me this afternoon. We'll do that before four.
5: 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Where local meets the world and you stay in the know. ABC Gold Coast.
4: I mentioned these showers. I'm just looking at the radar now, and quite a band of showers is coming in from the northeast, let's say, and the northern Gold Coast got a little patch of shower activity some time ago, but a bigger chunk of showers is moving through that'll get more of the central and southern Gold Coast. And it looks like we should probably keep the umbrella out for a while, because judging by the radar, there's quite a bit of it coming in and for the next few hours, I'd suggest. They said we'd get to a top of 23. We did slightly better than that. We got to 23.5 degrees at the airport today. Right now, we're on 19 degrees, though, at the airport. It's really dropped back. 20 degrees at the Seaway. Canungra's on 18, and it's a much cooler 15 degrees on Tambourine Mountain. Brisbane's on 21. Beaudesert on 18. And Byron, a few showers down there, too. 19 degrees right now. Just coming up to 10 past 3 on 91.7 ABC Gold Coast.

I get the feeling she's the kind of woman who gets what she wants too, Deborah Harry. From her Deaf, Dumb and Blonde album of 1989 it was. I Want That Man at 13 past 3. Bern Young with you here on Drive.

0: Did you see or hear this headline today that Australians are less satisfied with life now than during the pandemic? Comes from the Australian Bureau of Statistics asking some 13,000 Australian households to rate their life satisfaction from 1 to 10. Now, during COVID, the average answer was 7.2. Now it's 7.1, so it's marginal, but it's there. Here's Daniel Ziffer from ABC News.
1: What is probably driving that is that our financial problems now, when we've had 5 years of wages kind of going backwards, of increasing interest rates and more pressure, mean that people feel more pressured now with their money situation than they did then. Just over 20% of households, about one in five, couldn't raise $2,000 in a week. So if they had an emergency cost, like a car repair or their fridge broke, they wouldn't be able to get $2,000 together.
0: Now, you don't have to ring in and tell me how you'd answer that question to rate your life satisfaction from 1 to 10. But if you two are thinking, yeah, well, you know, it's not so great right now, what could change that? Nicole Evans is a mental health educator and connection expert. And that word connection is pretty important to this conversation. Nicole, welcome to Drive. Hello.
2: Hello, Ben. Thanks for having me.
0: You know, we often think that the pandemic, you know, they were some of the toughest times, you know, never before experienced by many. Lockdowns, the risk of disease, the risk of death, losing loved ones, the isolation. And yet, you know, we're saying that we're less satisfied with life now. Before we get into this to find some hope, can we talk about connection? Because weirdly, that's something that shone through during COVID. How did that help?
2: Oh, I love it. It's my favourite topic to talk about. I think connection changes everything. And there is the most beautiful piece of research from Harvard University. It's actually the longest study on human life. You know, it's been running for over 88 years. And what they found is incredibly simple but powerful. And that is the people that live the longest, happiest lives aren't the most successful or the most accomplished. They're actually the most connected. So connection is everything, Ben.
0: Wow. So, you know, it's interesting. So I find myself using this word we a lot, especially when I'm talking about the cost of living. You know, that somehow we're all in this together right now. But then I think, no, I don't know if it is the same for us all. You know, someone right now is genuinely thinking, what can I sell on Marketplace this week to pay the rent? And someone else is planning an overseas holiday for four with the family. So, you know, we're kind of not in this one all together at the moment. So how do we find connection in times like this right now?
2: Yeah, I think, and I think the piece of research is interesting, and what you're saying is, you know, there's so much uncertainty, but I think life slowed down and we shared meals as a family. We checked in on our neighbours. We were kind of in it together, weren't we? And we kind of rediscovered connection in COVID times. And I think what's happened is we're back in our busy ways and we're feeling disconnected again. And I'm seeing it in everything that I do, you know, in universities and colleges and workplaces. And so I think we have to really work on our connections. And there's lots of little things we can do, but it's just about checking in on the people close to us in our neighbourhood, our family, our friends, but also connecting to ourselves. You know, how are we feeling with all this uncertainty and financial stress and overwhelm? And what are some of the little things we can get rid of to just slow things down again?
0: Yeah, it's interesting, isn't it? Because, of course, we were, you know, they were tough times. One of the good things was life did slow down during COVID. So, and add to it, there's a few things to add to it now since 2020. You know, the whole AI, you know, addiction to screens. And funnily, it's sort of weird to talk about addiction to screens because we needed the screens during COVID. That was how we connected at sometimes. But it's different now. There's the algorithm sending us all, you know, perhaps the stuff we don't want to read, like about how dissatisfying life is at the moment. Can we talk about connection? How many people do we need to be connected to? What does the science say? How many people do we need in our lives?
2: Yeah, well, that's a really interesting one because there's no sort of real formula, but it's as long as you've got warm quality connections, like people that you can count on in times of crises, like I call them the 2 a.m. friends. And Robin Dunbar, he's a social anthropologist who actually has

0: this science, which is how many social connections we can withstand. And it actually is 150 in total, people that we can kind of stay, have kind of quality connections with. But the inner circle is five, and that is 5 2AM people that have your back no matter what, those people you can call on. And the thing is, you have to nurture those connections. They don't just come easy. You have to work at staying connected and maintaining those relationships. And then it sort of goes out to your outer circle, sort of 10, 15, 50, and then out to 150. And so the study that I was talking about, the Harvard study, is just saying you just need to have a couple of warm quality connections. It differs for different people. You know, some people need more people in their inner circle, others less, but it's maintaining those warm quality relationships.
1: Yeah, and warm and quality are important here too, because so these are friendships. These aren't just, you know, tip your hat at someone and say, oh, I spoke to the local grocer today. Although that would be part of it too, though, isn't it?
0: Yeah, I was going to say that definitely helps. Like that even goes out to those outer circles. Just even when you get your coffee and someone smiles, you know, that releases dopamine, which is all the things that we need. But sadly, like you said, we're seeing people get that from social media and algorithms, and that is absolutely wrecking our brains first thing in the morning. That's one of the things I teach our college students and university students is not to get on social media for the first 20 minutes when you wake up, because it will just wreck all your dopamine.
1: Wow. So avoid social media for the first 20 minutes of the day.
0: On waking.
1: Mm. I'm gonna mention that over the dinner table tonight, Nicole Evans. Nicole Evans is my guest here on Drive. She's written a book, by the way, called Love Lessons. There's a lot of this advice is in that, but she teaches a particular framework called BEACH, B-E-A-C-H. Everything stands for something: belonging, expression, accomplishment, curiosity, and hope. Can we finish on hope? Because how do you cultivate optimism? You know, we just heard Daniel Ziffer talking about this, the pressure of living right now. It's very real. Later this afternoon, I'm going to talk about the loss of, you know, supposedly a bunch of affordable housing on the Gold Coast. These things are all real. The pressure is there. How do you cultivate optimism when things are hard?
0: Yeah, well, I guess hope is that belief that tomorrow can be better. And, you know, it's not something we wait for. We have to practice it. And like you said, in my book, Love Lessons, I've got those three actions for hope. And I just want to share them with everyone now. And that is practicing gratitude, practicing forgiveness, and practicing kindfulness. Because we can't deny, like you're saying, life is hard and challenging, but, you know, we can build it, and it just takes one connection at a time, but we have to work at it.
1: Yeah, and look, it can sound a bit trite sometimes. Gratitude is almost, if you are on the algorithms of certain, you know, social media, you'll end up with, you know, gratitude this and gratitude that, but it's real though, isn't it? It does make a difference, gratitude, forgiveness, kindness.
0: It really does. I mean, all the things we're talking about with dopamine and, you know, you go into more brain science, but there's three little things that I think people could do that would help. And one of them is being kind to yourself. So that's that connection to self that I'm really passionate about. So saying kind things to yourself, that's gratitude, you know, rather than having to write a gratitude journal. That's still good, but these are just little things. I would really recommend for number two, you work on your friendships, like those quality connections, like send text messages, go for coffees, go for walks. And then the third one, which links back to gratitude, but it is noticing beautiful things in nature. So awe and glimmers and rainbows and, you know, those are things that help with practicing gratitude, forgiveness and kindfulness. So I just thought there were three little things that we could all work on together.
1: Nicole Evans, we'll put it out to the whole of the country and see if we can turn the ABS stats around when it comes to life satisfaction. I don't know if we can, but maybe just amongst ourselves, listening to ABC Gold Coast Drive, we can do it. Thanks so much for joining me.
0: Thanks so much, Fern.
1: Nicole Evans there. She is a connection expert and a mental health educator. You can find her book. It's called Love Lessons.

0: Yes, you can, Mick. Yes, you can. Just gotta connect, man.
1: 91.7 ABC Gold Coast. Traffic.
0: Let's check those roads on this wet Tuesday afternoon.
2: Good afternoon, Gold Coast. Coming back from Brisbane, getting delays on the M1 almost through Pimpama. Just minor, though. If you're heading up to Brisbane, though, got a delay with a breakdown just after exit 38 Yatala. Traffic right back almost through to Ormo. Rest of the coast between exit 62, 66, slight delays. The M1 starting to build northbound Wurrungery. Rest of the M1 down towards the Tweed, all nice and clear. Bermuda Street, very heavy going southbound Varsity Lakes towards Reedy Creek Road. Reedy Creek Road at the intersection and going on to West Burley Road, getting a slight delay. Gold Coast Highway, not too bad this afternoon through Tugan, Palm Beach, and also Burley up through Broad Beach. Remembrance Drive up to Thomas Drive service, getting delays, and Thomas Drive through Chevron Building, so to the Smith Street Motorway westbound. I'm Jason McLean from ATM with your latest traffic on ABC Gold Coast.
0: Thank you very much, Jace. So let me know if you see anything else out there on the roads. You can call through on 1300 903 917 or that text line 0487 993 222. Some new music right now on ABC Gold Coast. This is Angus and Julia Stone. It's called Karaoke Bar.

0: Angus and Julia Stone with a little touch of Sweet Caroline, which, by the way, means they have to give Neil Diamond a writing credit, apparently, on that song. It's called Karaoke Bar here on ABC Gold Coast.
1: Let's cook.
0: Yeah, let's eat. Let's cook. Kim McCosker here to talk all things affordable, time efficient, always using four simple ingredients. Hello, Kim.
2: Hi, Bern. How are you?
0: I'm very well. I believe you've got a birthday dinner to organise tonight. Is it your youngest birthday?
2: It is. Mm. 18.
0: Oh, 8 to something.
2: 6,750 mostly stress-free days.
0: Breaking it down into days, my goodness. I loved this when it was your birthday and you lived at home and you could request your favourite dinner. So what's been requested? What are you serving up?
2: So his favourite is roast chicken. And it was lucky because today when I was in the supermarket, I was, you know, doing the rounds, and over the loudspeaker comes, roast chicken's on sale, 2 for $20. So, you know, the tradies hand.
0: Yeah.
2: Handbag. Yes. Handbag. So anyway, I raced over there and just grabbed two. Now, my intention was to go and get the family-sized chickens and actually roast them from scratch, but what I like about these, okay, you bring them home, and you know how when you buy a roast chicken, already done a barbecue chicken, the stuffing is quite stodgy.
0: Mm, yeah.
2: It's not really, no one in my family really likes it, whereas if I make a roast chicken from scratch and I have, you know, my grated bread and then I add my milk or my egg and I make my stuffing mix, it's much nicer. Anyway, so how you can turn a sort of stodgy, already made stuffing mix into something really, really nice is to create your own stuffing balls. Have you ever made those to accompany your roast chicken, Pern?
0: Hang on a minute. Is this where you're going to dress up the store-bought chicken to make it kind of look like it's your own because you've managed to make the stuffing look like it's homemade? Is this what we're doing?
2: Totally. Well, especially when you buy two chickens for $20. Like, they're nearly up to $14.99 a chicken now. So that's a good saving. So anyway, I went over, I got that. I got the two chickens. I've got it back home. I've taken out the stuffing, and I actually sent your producer, Mick, a picture of what I've done. So I've taken out the, so you can share it with all your listeners, take out the stuffing, and then you've sort of got to literally slice it up because, like I said, it's quite stodgy. So chop it all up, slice it all up, and then to add some real crunch and flavour, I had some celery, so I chopped it up, a stalk of celery. I had two shallots, I chopped them up, and then I had some really nice, tasty, aged grated cheese. So I just mixed those three ingredients in with the stuffing mix, seasoned it some salt and pepper. If you had some herbs or you wanted to add some garlic, you could do that. It would be lovely. But just those four ingredients in isolation, if you wanted to, you know, you could add some prosciutto or some bacon, whatever. Those four ingredients, that's the image that I sent. And then I just, like, some of the cheese was sticking out and whatnot, and then I just seasoned it, and I'm going to roast that in my oven, 180 degrees, for 15 to 20 minutes.
0: So just the stuffing at this stage?
2: Yep, the stuffing. So you're doing this at the end, because what I have done, Bern, as well, to be honest, with the chickens, I have got them out of their packs. I've poured the liquid that sort of accumulates in the base of the pack over the chicken, and then I've actually put some seeded mustard on it, and I will pop it back in after I've done my stuffing balls for about 10 minutes, just to sort of reignite all that beautiful moisture and give it a nice sort of puffed golden look, so it doesn't quite look so store-bought for such a special occasion.
0: I feel like we could rename Let's Cook with Kim McCosker on Tuesday afternoon to Pimp My Barbecue Chicken.
2: Well, we could.
0: So mustard just over the top and then back in the oven
2: just
0: for 10 minutes.
2: Top.
0: You're not going to overcook the chicken in that moment?
2: No, it kind of just...
0: It's
2: cooked anyway, but it just kind of, like, it's just been sitting latent for a while. So it just kind of refreshed, I don't know. And, you know, the good thing about a chicken is that it's really, I don't know, it's juicy on the inside, but it's golden and crispy on the outside. And that skin, you know, that skin's got that real crispy sort of, I don't know, herby, delicious texture. So it just needs something else. Like, you could, If you didn't have, I'm using seeded mustard, but you can melt a little bit of butter with some herbs, some garlic, whatever. You know, it could create a really nice, I don't know, garlicky, herby, you know, crispy, I know, yummy exterior. So anyway, and that just gives you time to do all your roast veggies then, whatever you want to do with your roast veggies. And my youngest, he loves peas and corn, so I'm going to do a big thing of peas and corn.
0: Happy birthday to your son, but also huge kudos to you for bringing him from tiny, teeny baby into adult worlds. Big job for mum.
2: 6,750 days, Bern. No wonder I drink. He's my youngest boy too.
0: And counting. Look at you, and lovely counting. Thing. Yeah, great to have you on Drive. Thanks so much, Kim.
2: Enjoy your stuffing balls, everyone.
0: Cheers. Kim McCosker there.
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0: Bern Young with you on ABC Gold Coast for Drive. Mick Radojkovic joining you as well. He's got the latest news headlines. Hey, Mick.
5: Hello, Bern. Yes, the headlines. The federal opposition leader has left the door open to a preference deal with One Nation 2 years out from the next election. It follows reports that the new Liberal president, Tony Abbott, supports an alliance with Pauline Hanson's party. One Nation preferences heavily favoured the coalition at the 2025 election, with 75% flowing their way. Angus Taylor says anything is possible. Queensland's Premier has taken another swipe at the federal government's proposed changes to disaster recovery funding. The Commonwealth has been covering 64% of costs, with the state contributing the rest, but it now wants to shift to an even 50-50 split. It says the current system is too slow, messy and complicated. Premier David Crisafulli says the proposed change would be an economic disaster for local governments. The Premier says changing the system would leave Queensland's hundreds of millions of dollars worse off.
0: I mean, you have to just think about our state compared to others. You know, like Victoria's had horrendous drought and fires, but is very unlikely to face a cyclone, for instance. You know, whereas Queensland kind of gets everything, you know, fires, droughts, cyclones, you know.
5: Whatever
0: it might be. Flooding, of course. Mm. So it is very interesting to see how this is going to work out for this state and under such difficult circumstances as emergency times.
5: Yeah, we'll see. It does cost a lot to recover from these things, that's for sure. Auditors have exposed a bad business deal made by the previous Queensland government. It involved a multi-million dollar agreement with a tech firm to run a safety program. In September 2024, a month before the state election, CryptoLock Holdings won a department tender to run a $15 million cybersecurity program. But within months of ABC News reports about problems with related companies, the contract was cancelled and the new state government tipped the business into liquidation while tracing $1.5 million already advanced. Now an audit of the tender process obtained by the ABC under right to information laws highlights a series of errors in the bid, including unverified and unchecked financial information. Recommendations to improve tendering, such as additional financial checks, have been adopted. And for those basketball fans out there, San Antonio has hit back and beaten the New York Knicks in New York in Game 3 of the final series. They won 115-111, a crucial road victory for the Spurs, who dropped the first two match of the best-of-seven game. There might have been some reasons why the New York fans weren't that keen, because as the beautiful anthem was being introduced, all of a sudden they put a certain president on the screen.
6: Whose brush stripes and bright stars through the perilous.
5: Yes.
0: That's a boo, right?
5: It's a pretty loud boo, but that was Donald Trump being shown on the big screen as the anthem's being read out, saluting, and he was at the game. But there's also some footage of him falling asleep during the game. So this is all over the place today. But in the end, maybe the Knicks might have needed a bit more support to win that game. They didn't quite get it.
0: There you go, San Antonio Spurs. When's game four?
5: Oh, they're every couple of days. So it'll be, I think, Wednesday or maybe Thursday. Yeah,
0: our time.
5: Yeah, whichever Wednesday, way their time. Works. Yeah.
0: however that works, I'm not sure. Thank you very much.
5: No worries, mate.
0: Mick. We're checking the roads. We're looking at the beaches. I'm not sure. I'm looking out my window. I don't know about yours, but quite wet out there at the moment. Let me check that radar again and just see what's falling. And most of the Gold Coast is getting pretty wet from Coomera South. The northern parts of the Gold Coast to Coomera North got a line of showers that went through, but we've got quite a band of showers moving in from the ocean right now. So I'll check those roads for you after this, and I'll check the beaches. Why not? Even if they are wet. It's coming up to 22 to 4. You're on Drive with Bern Young.

0: Supertramp, Take the Long Way Home. Is that what you need to do on the roads, the Savo?
1: 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Traffic.
0: How are things looking, Jace?
2: If you're heading up through to Brisbane this afternoon, still got that breakdown northbound the M1, Yatala around exit 38, getting some very slow delays back through to Ormo. Coming back through from Brisbane, pretty good run to Helensvale from there. It's a little bit slowed down through to Narang, delays up to 5 minutes, further delays through Highland Park, and also delays starting to build both ways through Mudjabar and Reedy Creek as well, down past the airport through to Tweed Heads, all nice and clear. Bermuda Street southbound past the uni, quite busy, starting to ease a touch though, at Reedy Creek Road, quite busy getting onto the exit 85 on ramp. Remembrance Drive, very slow go up to Thomas Drive at surface, and delays are starting to get a bit heavier now. Smith Street motorway from Olsen Ave through to the M1, and Brisbane Road, very heavy conditions heading inbound through Arundel. I'm Jason McLean from ATM with your latest traffic on ABC Gold Coast.
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3: The Beach Report.
0: Well, I'm looking at the radar, Shane Barry, Acting Chief Lifeguard, and I'm not sure we need a beach report, but what's it like where you are? Where are you?
4: Yeah, it's good afternoon, Vern. Yeah, there was a couple of squalls earlier. It's not raining at the moment, but it does look like there is a bit more rain out to sea. We do have very onshore conditions with the wind at those moderate sort of mark. The swell has increased from this morning. We're up about that metre mark, so there is a couple of little waves on the points from Burley all the way through to Snapper Rocks, but it is a bit lumpy and bumpy for the board riders. We're coming up to a high tide. We've just come off a high tide at 20 past 3 and then a low tide later tonight just before 9. Water temperature is still nice at 22 degrees. So if you are going to come down for a swim and brave this weather, just really important to make sure we get to those slagged areas. With this onshore conditions, there is lots of water moving, so just use that side of caution. Check in with the lifeguards and please just get to those red and yellow flags.
0: Yeah, I know we've got the high chance of showers at least tomorrow and maybe as well, really into the rest of the week. Maybe Thursday we get a slight reprieve. But in terms of those real onshore conditions, are they expected to continue? Do you know, Shane?
4: Yeah, they definitely are expected for the next couple of days. So, yeah, they will still definitely create a lot of water moving on those open beaches from Miami all the way through to the Spit. They just create lots of water, lots of holes. So, yeah, really important to get to those flagged areas if you are going to go down to the beach.
0: All right. I know it's not much of a beach afternoon, but maybe still worth a dip if you can have it. We've been thinking optimistically, Shane, after hearing that the overall life satisfaction of Australians is down slightly below COVID levels, if you can believe it, at the moment. So maybe a trip to the beach, regardless of the weather, is exactly what we need. What do you reckon?
4: Oh, 100%. There's always that sense of calm and peace when you do come and or even just see the beach. So I 100% agree with that. Yeah. Get down to the beach, go for a walk, go for a swim. It's always going to clear that. Clear the mind.
0: Clear the mind, even if you need a brolly while you're doing it. Good on you. Thanks, Shane.
4: Take care, Ben.
0: Shane Barry, Acting Chief Lifeguard there.
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0: Quarter to four it is. And I wonder, 1980s, were you putting on the outfits, heading off to the aerobics class? Now you find you're at a different age and stage of life. Ladies, I'm particularly looking at you as I talk about this because there's this somewhat of a wrecking ball known as perimenopause, menopause, postmenopause. The brain fog, the hot flushes, the mood swings, the change in your body, you know. So what role does exercise have in this time in life? And guys, if you've got a lady in your life who's currently going through it, you're going to want to hear this too. The exercise advice around perimenopause through to postmenopause is a bit of a mess, to be perfectly honest with you. So what do we know? What can we learn? We'll find out.

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0: Now, you know I love the 80s aerobics references that come with the start of Feel the Burn. And for all of those who were actually doing aerobics in the 80s, then you know as well as I do that perimenopause, menopause and postmenopause is now part of our lives. And this is not just a Feel the Burn for the ladies. This is for the men out there too who are supporting their partners. We are looking at the midlife training shift in the menopause years, and joining you as always is our weekly exercise physiologist, Associate Dean of Clinical Services at Bond University, Neil Chapman. Hello, Neil.
3: Hi, Bern. I'm really excited to talk about this. I think it's a really important conversation we're going to have today. So if you're driving the car, lean in, turn it up, tell the kids to be quiet in the back, because this is genuinely important.
0: Yeah. So why does training and the way we exercise need to shift when women are going through perimenopause, menopause, or are postmenopausal?
3: Well, look, I think the first thing to say is it is such a change. And I think that there's a lot of stigma around menopause, perimenopause, postmenopause, just generally speaking. But it's just like a wrecking ball tends to hit your life. And so everything is turned upside down. So, you know, I come on here each week and we talk about the power of exercise and whatnot, and how exercise is going to cure the world. But what I wanted to talk about is what can exercise genuinely do to help during perimenopause and postmenopause? Because the exercise at the moment for women going through the middle stages of life is really still a mess. So today's conversation is just to start that. We need to start it and encourage others to talk more about it and share those experiences so we do get more experts looking into this, so we can give the best advice to help manage these natural, normal changes that happen for women.
0: Yeah, so we will refer to some research that's been done in this area, but there's actually not a lot, is there?
3: No, there's not a lot. And we're really in the early stages. So, you know, again, call to arms for all of the researchers out there. You know, if this is something of interest or in your area, jump into it, because I think we can have a huge impact.
0: Yeah, so strength, that's going to be our anchor in these years. Why?
3: Look, I know I talk a lot about strength and resistance exercise, but it is undeniably so important. So really, when we talk about strength and perimenopause, menopause, postmenopause, I'm not sitting here saying that doing gym work and going and doing a resistance training twice a week is going to stop the symptoms or stop everything that goes on in and around that change. But what I'm saying is that it can help you to manage those symptoms and manage the changes hormonally that happen, physiologically that happen within your body, so that you can live healthy, live happy, and still do what you want to do without worrying about, well, you know, now I'm postmenopausal, you know, osteoporosis is here, my body composition has changed, I used to be able to eat all of this stuff and now I can't and whatnot. So that, I think, is where exercise can help right now.
0: Yeah, so we actually did discuss bone health just a few weeks ago, and we didn't bring up menopause at that time because I knew we'd do a deeper dive into it. So what do we know about resistance training and the bone density for women? And let's just go 50 plus, even though we know that, of course, perimenopause is before that. So actually, maybe we should be saying 40 plus, 45 plus. It's
3: yeah.
0: So hard to know. I mean, women just enter this phase at totally different times.
3: Yeah, it's completely individual, isn't it? So,
0: yeah.
3: I mean, we can't just sort of group them in this,
0: no,
3: this little group. So yeah, look, if you are experiencing this applies to you. So there was a study done just last year that found resistance training can improve

0: improve your bone mineral density for postmenopausal women, and they have the best parameters depending on which site. So last week or a couple of weeks ago, we talked about the wrists, the hips, and the lower back. So that 2025 study has found that the resistance exercise increases bone mineral density in those postmenopausal women. There was another one that was done, which is what we call a meta-analysis, and they look at a number of different studies all together, and then they critique those. So they found that exercise interventions improved bone mineral density in postmenopausal women with aerobic and resistance exercise together. So again, it just comes back to, let's get a little bit of variety, make sure you've got your resistance exercise in there, but that shouldn't be at the expense of some of your cardiovascular work, your runs, your walks, your cycles,
1: etc. Can you give us a few practical examples then of those sorts of strength exercises?
0: Yeah. So again, remembering we're trying to hit those target areas, the lower back, so your lumbar spine, so things like a deadlift or a straight leg deadlift, something like that, and as well as the neck of the femur, so the hip joint. So squats are great for that, squats and step ups and things. And then we had a lot of fun talking about the wrists.
1: Clapping, I know.
0: So we're clapping. So, you know, those sorts of exercises are great places to start. So the deadlifts and things, that doesn't need to be in a gym. You can just lift something from the floor and stand up with that. So it could be a box, or it could be the wet washing, or it could be whatever. And squatting can be something like a sit to stand, and then you can hold a little bit of load or weight as you get better. And the clapping, clap faster, clap louder, clap more.
1: We're talking today about exercise through perimenopause, menopause and postmenopause here on Feel the Burn with me, Bern Young, and Neil Chapman's joining you. He's an exercise physiologist and Associate Dean of Clinical Services at Bond University. I guess it's my algorithm, Neil, being of a certain age and stage of my life, that I inevitably get the trends or the fad sort of posts that are talking about my menopausal belly.
0: Yeah.
1: Look. And it, I feel like all of the fitness kind of messaging comes down to menopausal belly, like, yeah, which is not great.
0: It's not. And let's blame the algorithm for that right now. So, you know, I think that's a huge, it's not a misconception, but I think that.
1: No, because it is real.
0: It is absolutely real. But the focus on that is just far too great. You know, like, I think as a husband, you know, if my wife were in that sort of situation, I mean, I'm sitting there thinking, I love the person. And, you know, it's not about a belly or anything. So husbands, boyfriends, male friends out there, support your women and tell them what you think, and that it won't matter. But midlife fitness is too often sold as a war against the belly. So, but that framing really misses the bigger picture. So the better message is, train to protect your future self, right? So train for bone, train for glucose control, train to keep your muscle, train for sleep, train for mood. Train so you can travel, garden, lift luggage, climb stairs, dance, and feel at home in your own body.
1: Why do we always end up talking about dancing on Feel the Burn? I love it. This is Feel the Burn. You're on ABC Gold Coast with Bern Young, Neil Chapman, your exercise physiologist and Associate Dean of Clinical Services at Bond Uni. Thank you.
0: Thanks for talking about this, Bern. I really appreciate it.
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1: Yeah, something else that's on ABC TV tonight. Well, just this name, I reckon, evokes emotion and reaction. I almost don't even need to say the name if I just play this.
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1: Rolf
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1: Rolf Harris, known to generations of Australians. So what was the full story of this formerly huge entertainer? A new documentary premieres on ABC TV tonight. You'll meet the executive producer and understand why she's made it now. She's my guest after four. Also, a plan to build something like, well, close to 3,000 homes, 2,750 new homes at Robina. And the agreement was that 20% of them would be affordable homes, particularly for frontline workers. So why is that no longer happening in this massive master planned development? And now when housing is so important, we'll look at that after four.
3: 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Traffic.
1: How are things looking, Jace?
4: Getting heavier now if you're heading up towards Brisbane this afternoon. The M1 got that breakdown around exit 38 Yatala. It's about a 15-minute delay back through to Ormeau. Southbound's a little bit under speed as well. And starting to build traffic from the Coomera Bridge right down through Narang, and also very slow go from Highland Park down through to Talai. Rest of the run down towards Tweed's quite good at this stage. Getting some very busy conditions outbound Reedy Creek Road at the intersection of exit 85 on and off ramps. Got reports of a crash at the exit 89 off-ramp onto the M1. Getting some very heavy delays starting to build there too. A little bit slow southbound past the Uni for Bermuda Street, and delays up to 10 minutes westbound Smith Street motorway from Olsen Ave through to exit 66. I'm Jason McLean from ATM with your latest traffic on ABC Gold Coast.
1: 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It is 4 o'clock now.

0: ABC News, good afternoon. I'm Michael Bausch. The Prime Minister says he's not surprised the opposition leader has refused to rule out a voting deal with One Nation. Angus Taylor today left the door open to swapping preferences with Pauline Hanson's party at the next election. Anthony Albanese says the Liberals have changed since the Howard era.
1: Well, John Howard used to put One Nation last. It says something about how right-wing the Liberal One National parties have become. Three right-wing parties, all with a very common agenda.
0: Relief efforts are gathering pace in the southern Philippines in the wake of yesterday's powerful 7.8 magnitude earthquake. The death toll is nearing 40, as Tim Swanston reports.
2: The death toll has been climbing after this powerful earthquake hit on Monday morning, rocking the south of the southern Philippines island of Mindanao. It's the strongest earthquake to hit the Philippines this year. Most of those who were injured or killed were hit by collapsing buildings and falling debris, with much of the damage and death toll centred around the city of General Santos. A landslide triggered by the earthquake outside of the city in Sarangani province killed more than a dozen people. Search and rescue efforts are ongoing, with searches taking place in several damaged buildings.
0: Australia's anti-slavery commissioner says the legal system is failing victims, with only 1% of reported cases leading to a conviction. Here's Gavin Coote.
3: A report by the Australian Institute of Criminology, prepared for the commissioner's office, has found victims of modern slavery have limited access to justice and there's a lack of accountability for offenders. Commissioner Chris Evans says of about 3,000 reported cases of modern slavery and human trafficking since 2004, there have been just 41 convictions recorded.
4: So clearly it's not working and we should be doing better by victims.
3: The report calls for police and prosecutors to strengthen their systems for identifying and investigating cases of modern slavery.
0: Russia is accusing Ukraine's closest allies in Europe of undermining peace efforts by helping Kiev with new weapons to continue the war. Zoe Ford reports.
5: The leaders of Britain, France and Germany said they supported Ukrainian President Volodymyr Zelensky's proposal to his Russian counterpart Vladimir Putin for direct peace talks to try to end the war. But Mr. Zelensky has asked his closest allies for more air defences in the meantime. The Kremlin accused the Europeans of being inconsistent by trying to talk peace while helping Kyiv with more weapons. The Ukrainian president has spent a second day in the UK meeting with King Charles at Windsor Castle. He thanked the King and the entire United Kingdom for what he described as their ironclad support.
0: Brisbane's Lord Mayor has welcomed a major riverfront renewal plan for the inner city. Former Olympians Mark and Tracy Stockwell have bought the soon-to-be-closed Parmalat milk processing site in South Brisbane. They plan to turn it into a hub for the 2032 Games and also develop a hotel and apartments. Adrian Schrinner says it'll complement the revamp of the nearby Visy glass factory.
6: What we're seeing right now is both Parmalat and the Visy site, two precincts really close to each other, looking at redeveloping and seeing new mixed-use precincts coming into play. That will provide more homes, but it'll also revitalise those areas and they'll transform from industrial to mixed-use, and that is a really good thing.
0: To sport now, in rugby league, recalled Maroon Reece Walsh believes he can inject fresh energy into the Queensland lineup. The Broncos fullback was overlooked for game one, but is part of a six-man bench for next week's match at the MCG. The Maroons must win to keep the series alive. Walsh says he wants to help any way he can.
7: Bring spark, bring that point of difference, I think. Tired bodies, you know, that's something that, you know, I hunt for in games. And if I do play a minute, I play a long time, wherever it is, you know, I'm prepared to do for the team.
0: And in the NBA, San Antonio has beaten the New York Knicks 115-111 in Game 3 of the final series. It was a crucial road victory for the Spurs, who dropped the first two matches of the best-of-seven showdown. Game 4 is on Thursday. The weather for Queensland: scattered showers for most of the state tomorrow. They'll be widespread at times, with some rain and possible storms in the southern and central interior and the east coast between Ingham and Cairns. Brisbane: showers 15-24. The Sunshine Coast 15-23, the Gold Coast 14-23, and at Ipswich 11-23. 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
9: And hello, great to be with you on this Tuesday afternoon. Rather wet out there. I'll be checking the roads for you with Jace in about 15 minutes. And I'll have a look at that radar too, see if we've got more of those showers heading your way as well. I feel like every day I end up talking about housing in one way or another. We know there's a crisis. So why then is the state government being accused of removing more than 500 affordable homes from a new development in Robina? Well, you'll hear what the Deputy Premier has to say about it and what Labor's saying about it as well in a moment. Also, he was a hugely popular entertainer. He coined phrases, he influenced culture, he inspired generations of Australians and British fans. He was, I guess, seen as a lovable larrikin even, a cuddly uncle, someone that was known and trusted around the world, until he wasn't.
10: I first met Rolf Harris when I was a teenager, actually. In this grey English world, he really shone. So he drew people towards him. You know, he was very magnetic in that way. Barry Humphries, Clive James, Jermaine Greer, and Rolf. We had this incredible group of groundbreaking, dazzling Aussie intellectuals. I used to call them the Gumleaf Mafia.
9: And she was amongst it as well, Kathy Lett. She's part of tonight's documentary, part one. Barely masked, chilling reality, in fact, almost in his own voice. More on that later this half hour on Drive.
11: For the conversations that count and the stories you need to hear, we're your local voice for the big issues. ABC Gold Coast.
9: Let's look outside the window. It's pretty grey and gloomy out there, isn't it? We have got some showers moving in across particularly Southport and south of the Gold Coast at the moment. A little bit of shower activity that might get some northern parts, but mostly it's clear to the north of the Gold Coast right now, and it goes right down and across the border and into the hinterland, those showers. More to come behind it, according to the radar right now. And we did manage to get to today's top temperature. In fact, we surpassed it just. We got to 23.5 degrees earlier at the airport, but now it's 20 degrees there at the airport, 18 degrees, quite cool at the Seaway. Same for Canungra, 18 degrees there. Bow Desert on 19. Tambourine on 15 degrees now. That's the coolest I can see. Brisbane's on 20. Byron sitting on 19 degrees. We'll see what's happened to that affordable housing that was meant to be built out at Robina after this.

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0: Yeah, perhaps you want to have your say about the need for affordable housing on the Gold Coast. The Crisafulli government is today being accused of removing hundreds of affordable homes that were to be built in a master planned estate in Robina. Lakesview Robina is, or was, a state-facilitated development program that's slated to provide a whole range of housing, as well as over 50 hectares of open space, lakes and wetlands. It was intended to include 2,750 homes, 550 of those to be affordable, as directed by the previous Labor government. At the time, one of the executives from the developer said our 20% affordable housing component will ensure that Lakesview Robina can provide homes for frontline workers, in particular nurses, teachers, retail workers who are the heart and soul of what makes Robina a terrific, vibrant and diverse community. But no more. The new state government says those 550 affordable homes aren't needed in that way. So why is the state government looking to remove the development of affordable housing at this time when housing is so desperately needed? ABC reporter Dominic Cansdale has spoken to Megan Scanlon, the opposition spokesperson for housing, and asked what her reaction to this news was.
2: I read this and thought it was some sort of sick joke. It is insane in the middle of a housing crisis that the Crisafulli government would actually direct a developer to remove affordable housing as part of their project. This entire process was set up

0: to ensure that developers, if they wanted a fast track approval from the state government, that they needed to have a minimum of 15% affordable homes. This developer was willing to do 20%. And Jared Blay has literally written to them and said, remove the affordable homes and we'll give you an approval. It's extraordinary and should just send a shiver down the spine of any working Gold Coaster who can't afford to live in our city at the moment.
1: The state government has previously said that Queensland needs supply, noting a Productivity Commission finding which suggests that affordability mandates like this on housing developments actually hamper supply. Is the Productivity Commission wrong?
0: Oh, well, the LNP are being tricky with this recommendation. They have chosen the bits of that report that, frankly, probably suit their donors. If the LNP were that interested in supply, then why have they been killing projects all over the place? You know, they didn't seem so interested in supply when they killed the housing that was proposed for the Arundel Golf Course. So I just don't accept this argument from them. It's nonsense. The fact is, we had developers, hundreds of applications where developers were willing to build affordable homes, and the LNP have told them to remove the affordable components of those projects if they want an approval. So they can spin whatever they want. The reality is we had developers ready and willing to do this, and the LNP are directing them not to.
1: If developers are required to build a certain amount of affordable homes for developments like these, doesn't it make it less profitable for them to get these projects up and therefore make them less inclined to deliver housing like this?
0: Well, the fact is developers did apply, so clearly they were willing to. My job and politicians' jobs shouldn't be about, you know, lining the pockets of developers. That might be what Jared Blay is more interested in. I'm interested in helping frontline workers, nurses, aged care workers, teachers who right now can't afford to live on the Gold Coast. You know, and if you want to talk about productivity, well, you know, it's not very productive for a nurse having to be stuck in traffic and everyone having to spend more and more money on infrastructure because no one can afford to live here. That's not a productive economy. You know, the fact is, as I said, there are developers who applied to build affordable homes. They were willing to do this, and the LNP have rejected those projects or told them to remove the affordable homes and instead just build luxury or market houses. So I just don't accept this argument from them at all.
1: And we have reached out to the developer Walker Group for comment. In the initial press release on this project, I think in September 2024, Walker Group said that this 20% affordable housing requirement meant frontline workers, nurses, that sort of thing could be, this would make it affordable for them to live in this project. Does this now mean that this Lakesview project in Robina, 2,500 new homes, is not going to be within reach for frontline workers?
0: Yeah, the decision the LNP have made means that this project now won't be for nurses who work at the Robina Hospital, despite the fact that this project is within walking distance of the train station and the hospital. That is why this decision is just bonkers. Like, it makes me so mad when you see the fact that rents on the Gold Coast are now higher than Sydney, and we have a Chris Afulli government who is taking active steps to actually reduce the number of affordable homes on the Gold Coast. Like, I've never seen something like this before. You know, other states are moving in the direction of working with developers to unlock affordable housing supply. And in Queensland, we've got a government who is actively blocking affordable homes. At the same time, conveniently, they've lifted the ban on developer donations.
1: The developer has also proposed building 250 fewer dwellings at this site overall, bringing the total number of properties there to 2,500 instead of the 2,750 that your government wanted when Labor was in power in 2024. But already, Robina's roads are very congested at peak hour. There's a school nearby. At school pickup times, the roads are very congested. Even at 2,500 dwellings, is this project just too big for Robina?
0: Well, can I just say that that logic completely proves the point that Jared Blay's argument around housing supply is just, you know, nonsense. If his claim that he wants to, you know, that removing affordable housing conditions will deliver more homes, well, you've just proven that that's not the case. This application actually still delivers less homes overall, and none of them will be affordable. So I just want to make that point. In terms of infrastructure, of course we need to make sure that when there's

0: developments that they can, you know, that people can travel to and from work. The point of projects like this, though, are that we want to see, you know, more density around places where we know that there is access to services and public transport. This is a site where it's within walking distance of the hospital and the train station and a major shopping centre. It's exactly where we should be building housing density. The fact is, a lot of our local government city plans are out of date. I acknowledge the Gold Coast City Council is updating theirs, but it is, you know, we're in the middle of a housing crisis. We need to be moving quickly. And, you know, this is exactly the type of place we should be building affordable homes, and yet this decision will mean there's less homes overall and none of them are going to be affordable. And frankly, if the LNP are interested in, you know, if they're suggesting now that they're interested in infrastructure, well, you know, they've already cancelled the last stage of the light rail, and we've not seen any new investment from them in terms of infrastructure on the Gold Coast. So I just don't accept that that's the reason why they're blocking these homes.
1: That's Megan Scanlon, opposition spokesperson for housing, speaking to our reporter Dominic Cansdale. ABC Gold Coast did ask the Planning Minister and Deputy Premier Jared Blaye to respond, and I also asked the Housing Minister Sam O'Connor to join me on Drive. Both instead gave us statements. The Housing Minister says the best way to make housing more affordable is to build more homes, and Labor's affordable mandates smashed housing project viability, which meant sites sat empty for years and homes weren't delivered. He says we're getting on with the job. It was backed up by a statement from the Deputy Premier and Planning Minister, Jared Blaye, saying availability equals affordability, and the Crisafulli government is pulling every lever it can to boost housing supply, unlocking more than 100,000 homes through our Residential Activation Fund and Land Activation Fund. He went on to say that there's also more than 6,000 social and affordable homes either under construction or under contract through the Department of Housing. I'd be interested to hear what you think about this. Do you think that if we want more affordable homes on the Gold Coast, that you need to mandate it, that you need to say to developers, build a certain amount of affordable homes? Or do you agree with the Deputy Premier that simple availability of homes is the answer to making homes more affordable? Have more supply and don't make supply difficult. If you've got a point of view, if you want to have your say, you can. 1300 903 917. Perhaps, like a story we've been hearing a lot about on ABC across the day, you've got young people in your life who simply can't find a house to buy or rent. How does that factor into all of this and affordable housing? 1300 903 917, and that text line is 0487 993 222.
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1: How are the roads looking, Jase?
3: If you're heading up towards Brisbane, breakdown just about to be cleared on the M1 around Yatala, exit 38. Still a little bit slow, though, through there. Coming back from Brisbane, getting delays all mowed down right through to the Coomera Bridge, and further delays Helensvale through to Narang. A little bit slow to Highland Park, down through to Mudjerabar. Rest of the run through to the Tweed, not too bad at all. Got a crash, southbound exit 89, off-ramp onto the M1 around Reedy Creek. Delays starting to build there. Reedy Creek Road out to exit 85, very busy conditions, and still delays southbound past the Uni towards Reedy Creek Road for Bermuda Street. Remembrance Drive up through to Thomas Drive service, getting quite heavy. And delays also westbound from the Uni through to the M1 for the Smith Street motorway. And Brisbane Road outbound Arundel at Arundel Drive. Very slow go there too. I'm Jason McLean from ATM with your latest traffic on ABC Gold Coast.
1: Thank you very much, Jace. It is Tuesday afternoon, which means it's Twister Tuesday. Stay listening for the clues just after the 4:30 news headlines. And if you think you can solve the Twister, the number you'll need is 1300 903 917. I'd love to put you into that Drive prize draw this afternoon. 23 past four right now.
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1: If I say Timey Kangaroo Down Sport or Jake the Peg, and you're a certain age, I reckon you know exactly who I'm talking about.
5: He was everywhere. He was on the telly, he was on the radio. You couldn't get away from Rolf Harris.
6: I want you to watch closely and see how many things you think I'm doing wrong here.
5: There was a certain sort of wholesomeness, a a safety about him. He was accepted at the highest levels of British society.
6: This was somebody whose fall from grace had to be meteoric.
7: We will never know the full scale of his abuse, how many people's lives he actually destroyed.
1: In fact, some of those full stories are part of a two-part documentary. It starts tonight on ABC TV called Rolf Harris, Primetime Predator. Karina Holden is the executive producer and joins me on ABC Gold Coast this afternoon. Karina, what was it like to make this? It's actually difficult at times to watch, remembering how beloved he was and then knowing what's at the heart of this story. What was it like to make it?
0: I think that there just hasn't been many stories like this told in Australia because of defamation laws. And we have some of the strictest defamation laws in any country in the world. And as a result, there are women who are my age today who were part of this story who have never had their day in court. They've never spoken out. And although Rolf Harris was convicted of 12 counts of historic indecent assaults and served time in prison, those were not stories that our Australian victims and that ever had a chance to be able to tell here in their own country.
1: And so whose stories are you sharing as part of this documentary?
0: Well, I guess ultimately it's a story that is about spanning these two countries of Britain and Australia. And so there are victims of abuse that happened in both places. And it's also the story of how Rolf Harris came to trial, his rise to fame, the crimes he committed, the then Operation Yew Tree, which was led by two detectives from Scotland Yard, who set out to convict Rolf Harris, and then the story of the trial and told through the legal teams who were involved in getting those charges laid against him. But then the women who here in Australia have never had their stories told and never went to trial here in Australia for abuses that Rolf Harris committed.
1: You know, his name alone, you know, evokes reaction from, well, nearly everyone of a certain age. Then I guess there's somebody listening now and goes, oh, Rolf Harris, I don't really know him. But, you know, there's generations of Australians for whom he was just so wholesome and such a part of Australian culture. He almost was the Australian culture personified. So what sort of reactions did you get when you talked to people about him?
0: Well, it's interesting because I think that we, you know, we've gone through such a reckoning now that that we know who he is. And so while it was at the time quirky and oddball, and he was avuncular in his behaviour towards, you know, he was a children's entertainer and he took Australia to the world and he presented us as this kind of quirky place. But now people look back and they kind of cringe. And I think the cringe has kind of gone from just, gee, that was weird, to, gee, that was creepy.
1: And I mean, if especially let's think about the 80s, but even the 70s and for that matter, the 90s, you know, full of innuendo and playful banter, you know, around inappropriate actions. Did you get that sense that Rolf Harris was excused, protected even as part of that culture?
0: It's interesting because people often talk about, well, it was of the time, and I just don't think that we can really allow that to be an excuse. We know at the time that there were very young people who were taken advantage of by him, and he was protected because of his celebrity and power, and there were institutions who were very aware of his behaviour on set and when he would come into the studio, and they would move young people along, and he was allowed to behave that way without any being challenged. And I don't think that we can just say, oh, well, that's the way it was in the 70s or the 80s or the 90s or whatever. There was young people's lives being destroyed.
1: He was actually the face of campaigns, public campaigns for the protection of children at one stage in the 1980s. What did you discover when you were researching that you thought, wow?
8: Well, it makes up part of the documentary, actually, some of his prevention campaigns that he was involved in. He was teaching children how to say no when they were being approached by people who were inappropriate. They were sexual abuse campaigns of how children should stand up for themselves. And he was not just presenting in those campaigns, he was producing them, he was writing them all through the late 80s and into the 1990s. And those are the times that he was actually committing offences against children.
1: Karina Holden is my guest. She's executive producer of a two-part documentary, the first of which airs tonight at 8:30 on ABC TV, Rolf Harris, Primetime Predator. What do you hope the audience will take from this documentary?
8: Look, I think that there's a real reason to do this in Australia today. I think that in this particular case, there were women who had never spoken. We know that he was never prosecuted in Australia, and I think it's very, very difficult for victims who, as children, have been abused to have their cases brought before a court of law. Children are considered unreliable witnesses to their own stories, and so for child abuse to actually be prosecuted is incredibly difficult. And yet there are women here in Australia who have never been able to speak out for fear of retribution or defamation. And to honour those women and let them have their story told and be heard, I think is incredibly important, and to have some kind of a healing. It was a very tricky thing to put together from a legal point of view, but it's there for people to see now. A lot of it is in his own words.
1: If listening to this tonight, or indeed tuning into the documentary on ABC TV tonight, brings up anything for you, there are options to ring 1-800-RESPECT, 1-800-737-732, and also Full Stop Australia if you have abuse to report or to seek counselling for, fullstop.org.au. Karina Holden, thanks for talking to me on ABC Gold Coast.
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1: It is right on 4:30. Zara McCracken has the latest news headlines for you right now. Hey, Zara.
9: Hi, Bern.
1: What's going on?
9: So, the Prime Minister says he's not surprised the opposition leader has refused to rule out a voting deal with One Nation. Angus Taylor today left the door open to swapping preferences with Pauline Hanson's party at the next election. Anthony Albanese says the Liberals have changed since the Howard era. Wales experts want the Moreton Bay Marine Park off the coast of Brisbane to get World Heritage status. They say the area is critical for Queensland ocean conservation, and protection measures need to be boosted. The annual humpback migration is now underway and runs through to November. And ocean conservation could not come during a more urgent time, as the United Nations warns the world's oceans are under severe climate-induced stress. A report studying the world's oceans found the rate at which sea levels are rising had doubled to over 4 millimetres in a year in the 10 years leading up to 2023. The lead author of the report, Ian Butler, says the next decade will be decisive and called for coordinated global action. The report also highlighted the need to reduce the production of plastics, as over 52 million tonnes of plastic waste ends up in the ocean each year. Relief efforts are gathering pace in the southern Philippines in the wake of yesterday's destructive 7.8 magnitude earthquake. The death toll has climbed to nearly 40 after the earthquake hit on Monday morning in the south of the Philippines. It's the strongest earthquake to hit the Philippines this year. Search and rescue efforts are ongoing, with searches being taking place in several damaged buildings. Revised health guidelines have made a dent in Australia's high food allergy rate. A major shift in 2016 saw a recommendation to introduce well-cooked egg into a baby's diet during their first year of life. The latest figures show that's cut egg allergies in children by 17%.
1: Interesting. Have you got any food allergies, Sarah? Are you?
9: I was actually telling Mick, not food allergies, but I'm allergic to bees.
1: And bees?
9: Yeah.
1: Do you carry the EpiPen and thing around with you?
9: I suppose I should. Sarah? I should. It's a, well, Sarah, it's winter.
1: All right. So you're not too worried about the bees right now?
9: Not right now. Because I know they go into hibernation, but you know, yeah, as soon as white flowers start popping,
1: the clover out there on the footpath,
9: I should probably get serious.
1: I will double check with you.
9: Yeah, that's totally fine.
1: Sarah McCracken, I'll be checking up on you. Thank you very much for the latest news headlines. Just after 4:30.
2: Brain Twister.
10: Brain Twister.
2: It's a brain twister.
11: What's the answer?
12: Twister.
13: It's a brain twister.
2: Twister.
10: Twister.
11: This is the Twister.
1: And the number to call if you think you can work out the twister on this Tuesday arvo, 1-300-903-917. I am lighter than a feather, yet the strongest person alive cannot hold me for more than a few minutes. The moment I leave, another must take my place. What am I? 1-300-903-917. I'm lighter than a feather, yet the strongest person alive cannot hold me for more than a few minutes. The moment I leave, another must take my place. What am I? 1-300-903-917. If you think you can solve the twister today. I'm lighter than a feather, yet the strongest person alive cannot hold me for more than a few minutes. The moment I leave, another must take my place. Call me if you think you've got this twister sussed and sorted. 1-300-903-917. This is Sophie B. Hawkins now. 25 to 5.

0: Damn, I wish I was your lover at 21 to 5. Bern Young with you on ABC Gold Coast. And we're trying to solve the twister this afternoon. Your clues are this: I'm lighter than a feather, yet the strongest person alive cannot hold me for more than a few minutes. The moment I leave, another must take my place. I've got Rob on the line. Rob's listening in Mermaid Waters, the Savo. Hi, Rob.
1: Hello.
0: I've got something extra special for you.
2: First time caller.
0: Oh, I love a first time caller, Rob.
1: Oh, thank you. I'm feeling kind of confident here.
0: Are you feeling confident? Okay. Were you thinking, oh, Bern, you've made this so easy, even a first time caller is going to get it? Is this what you're thinking?
1: No, I'm thinking I'm overconfident.
0: Okay. Oh, okay. Overconfident. All right. Let's see. I'm lighter than a feather. The strongest person cannot hold me for more than a few minutes. The moment I leave, another must take my place. Robert Mermaid Waters, what am I?
1: A breath.
0: A breath. Okay, maybe I did make it too easy, considering that Mark, John, James, a whole bunch of others jumped on the phone, but they weren't as fast as you. And perhaps we also need to make sure that our first-time callers get through to our drive prize draw as well. What's your day looking like, Rob, since you're on the phone?
1: Oh, probably a bit like yours. It's all wet, but I'm making use of it because last time we had that big downpour, I discovered a few leaks around the place. So I figured I might have fixed them all up, but I'm using today to check.
0: And you're going, have I really fixed all those leaks? I know the one thing I haven't done is quite gotten rid of a couple of spots in the gutters that have got a build-up of leaves, because every time it pours, I go, note to self, clean that when it's clear. But I think we're waiting for a few clear days now, Rob. Well, I hope that your fixes have fixed the problem and there are no leaks. And best of luck in the drive prize draw this week too.
1: Awesome.
0: Cheers. All right.
1: Thanks, Bern.
0: Yeah, cheers. Thanks for listening to ABC Gold Coast. Bern Young with you on this Tuesday arvo. We do all sorts of things. Maybe you're a rewind mastermind. Maybe you love a bit of nostalgia. Maybe you're up for the emoji challenge. There's all sorts of ways to get into the drive prize draw. And we'll do that. Find a winner on Friday.
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0: And see, we think dolphins are these lovely creatures that would never hurt us, but there you go. While you're out in the ocean, and especially on a windy day, kite surfing, it's absolutely booming worldwide, but here as well when the wind gets up. When conditions turn dangerous, the sport also makes headlines for the wrong reasons. You're going to hear why experts say that weather awareness and training are what is going to make all the difference between life and death for kite surfers in just a moment. But first, Marvin Gaye.

0: by Marvin Gaye on ABC Gold Coast, 4:45. It is 1300 903 917 to have your say about whether we've got enough affordable housing on the Gold Coast. We know there's a housing crisis right now, not just here, but right around the country. Did you hear me talking a little earlier about this? There was a big master planned estate that's being planned for Robina that was to include 550 affordable homes at the time, and this was under the previous Labor government. It had been mandated that they had to, the developer that is, had to have 20% affordable housing. Now, at the time, the developer said that this would ensure that Lakes View Robina would provide homes for frontline workers, in particular nurses, teachers, and retail workers. They described them as the heart and soul of what makes Robina a terrific, a diverse community. But now the state government, as you know, has changed, and so too has the way that they think affordable housing can be achieved. And we got this from the Deputy Premier and Planning Minister saying that availability equals affordability. And they say that they're pulling every lever to boost housing supply. And indeed, the Housing Minister earlier was saying that these mandates actually smashed, you know, the availability of homes and stopped the viability of projects for developers. So two very different ways of thinking about affordable housing. What do you think? Have your say. 1300 903 917. Jamie's on the text line on this saying, I've been in Robina 15 years. Was fantastic place to live until COVID-19, Jamie says. Everyone moved up here at once and now it's unaffordable and gridlock every afternoon. Yeah, that's interesting, Jamie. A really different take. Jamie can't talk more. He's at work at the moment. But I'm interested to know if you live at Robina, are you thinking that supply is the answer to affordable housing in your area? Maybe it was affordable when you moved in and absolutely not affordable now. Are you living at Robina and you've got something to say? 1300 903 917. If you live elsewhere on the Gold Coast, what do you think about these two different ways of thinking? Mandates, is that the answer for affordable housing, or is trying to get supply happening the answer to bringing housing into the hands of those who can't afford it at the moment? I'd love to hear your thoughts on this. 1300 903 917. As we know, part of this housing crisis is such a tough market to find a rental property these days. There's a Sunshine Coast couple who say that every application for the last 6 months has ended the same way. The landlord kept saying no. So they've come up with a project they hope will make things easier for other young people. And Owen Sharks has that story.
1: Amber Barry and Saxon O'Neill should not be struggling to find a rental. The nurse and electrician, both 21, have secure full-time employment and earn more than enough to afford a local rental property. On paper, the couple are dream tenants.
2: We were pretty much applying for every single rental that would come up within our area, and we kept putting our budget up higher, but yeah, still

0: rejection all the time.
1: Then at one inspection, the couple asked the property agent for advice on how to improve their application and their chances.
0: Because people always say, like, if you talk to the agent, like, you know, build rapport and get a relationship, it helps. So we thought we'd ask her for advice on sort of how we can strengthen our application. And she pretty much said the owners can put in requests for who they want in the place, in the rental. And most of the time it's young families or older couples and never explicitly young people. She actually said, we don't want people like you we were like, okay.
2: Yeah, it was definitely a kind of stab in the heart because although it was pretty upsetting getting emails back of just rejection, that was obviously upsetting. But hearing it in person from a real estate agent, it just really kind of made sense why we're getting so many rejections and that it was our age and not so much our occupation because we are making more than enough money to be able to qualify for these homes.
1: Sunshine Coast real estate agent.

0: agents and most property managers do the right thing. They put forward applications, all the applications for the landlord to go through and consider. When there's 5, 10, up to 20 applications, it gives the landlord a lot to look at and a lot to choose from. There could be one or two outstanding applications there that are knocking out really strong, good applications that typically in a normal rental market would go through and get through, and they'd have no problem getting a property. And that's the problem with the vacancy rate being so tight at present. A standout application would be somebody that's solid, that has a good rental income, and that you know is going to be in the property for a long time moving forward. So property managers, when they're putting applications forward, when they're talking to landlords, they're looking for stability and they're looking for consistency. They're probably the two standout features. Not typically age demographically related, but they're looking for a good, stable applicant that's going to go through and stay there for the time coming forward.
1: Ms. Barry and Mr. O'Neill have paused their rental search for now and moved in with family, but they've not given up. Instead, deciding to tackle the issue differently.
2: That was actually what made me write the email to all of the council members on the coast, as well as the housing minister and the prime minister. I explained that exact situation and then sort of our general situation, which sort of led to the whole YPHA thing.
1: The Young People Housing Association, built to work on solutions that will help young people better access housing. The group advocates for young people to lead the charge in changing housing policy, with a focus on finding paths to home ownership. Their dream is to create a housing community for young people, with the group exploring modular homes and rent-to-buy models.
3: The current politicians seem to advocate and support a lot of the older generation due to votes, because a lot of young people don't really have a party to vote for. We don't have a reason to vote for any which party, because there's not a lot of advocacy or proof of support for us. Like that quote about the person who plants a tree but will never feel the shade needs to start coming a lot into our politics.
2: Shelter is a human right, and there's a hierarchy, and it's essentially the idea that without shelter you can't aspire to do better things, you can't innovate and you can't be creative without your basic needs being met first.
4: And that's Amber Barry and Saxon O'Neill speaking to the ABC's Owen Jacques.
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4: 8 minutes away from five, we'll see if we can squeeze in a kite surf between now and the news. And a little bit of UMI on this dreary Tuesday arvo.

0: more.
1: These sea breezes are fundamental to the sport of kite surfing, and Lison Mage is no stranger to them. Mastering all kinds of wind conditions, she's kite surfed worldwide for the last 12 years, but when trying to launch off a Gold Coast beach this particular Saturday, a sudden gust of wind got the better of her.
2: Next thing, I'm above the trees, and then I think the line of a kite went through the trees, and then I was getting into the trees, and that's where I did the release. And then I saw the ground, and in my mind I said, I am dead.
1: When her launch went awry, Miss Mage was overcome by panic and couldn't release herself from the kite quick enough. She was thrown more than 10 metres in the air and landed onto concrete, suffering a spine, ankle and toe fracture, as well as a blow to the chest. In hospital, she's been treated for polytrauma, a condition shown to be among the most serious kite surfing injuries.
2: I think kite surfing is safe when done right. It seems like I made a bad judgment call on that day that put me in a very tricky situation. Maybe I mis-evaluated the gust.
1: Classified as an extreme sport, kite surfing carries inherent risk of injury or death, but the likelihood is low. A recent study found the injury rate in kite surfing was in line with that of contact sports, but when accidents do happen, they can be extremely serious.
3: To make sure kite surfing is safe, there are certain conditions that you just want to avoid going out in, and I think possibly they were not avoided in this case.
1: That's former competitive kite surfer Anna Williams. She says there are two key dangers.
3: So there's wind. You want to make sure that the wind is nice and consistent. Wind can be strong, but I guess inconsistent wind can really get dangerous and nasty. And I also know that from my experience that the bad situation that I was in were with inconsistent wind and also launching. I think launching is probably the most dangerous part of the sport.
1: Australia has had at least 5 deaths in kite surfing since 2003. In almost all cases, the kiter died due to hitting a structure after being carried by a wind gust.
4: The issue is the compounding factors. So one of those is the location, you know, how close are you to buildings, to trees, the judging of the wind direction in relation to the buildings, trees, or the public, essentially. If the equipment's old, then there's a chance that that could be one of the factors that makes it more dangerous. If your line slap or something gets stuck and you can't release for safety, that's another factor. The other factor is the ocean itself. How big are the waves on that day? You know, each sort of area to be aware of is graded.
1: Nicholas Austin, a former kite surfer of 17 years, knows firsthand how badly things can go without proper practice. In 2016, he witnessed a fellow kite surfer die at a WA beach from what's called a death loop after his kite became tangled onto his board and dragged him underwater.
4: And the main danger from that situation was not to wear a leash to attach the board to your leg. The reason people do that is so that they don't lose the board because it's expensive equipment. So there's sort of a lesson and a take home. That was whatever the cost of your equipment is not worth your life.
1: Since kite surfing's explosion in the early 2000s, it's grown to include an estimated 2 million people globally. Kiteboarding Australia recommends anyone wanting to learn the sport to take lessons through accredited providers and stay across safety protocols. Anna Williams says safety ultimately comes down to assessing the weather right.
3: On offshore winds, you wouldn't want to go out in the ocean because it gets gusty. And you wouldn't know where you end up. If the kite falls in the water, it would be drifting out to sea.
1: For Nick Austin, best practice is about the basics.
4: Don't go out alone. Tell somebody where you're going out. Get yourself insurance. Make sure that your equipment, check it and double check it. Don't wear a leash and don't go out in conditions above your capacity.
1: Lison Mage is still healing, but raising awareness is front of mind.
2: I'm also a skydiver, and so when I look at those two sports, we are very strong in risk management, and I think in the kitesurfing industry we are, you know, we have trainings, but maybe after that accident is something that I would be more an advocate about.
5: Gold Coast-based kitesurfer Lison Mage there, finishing that report by Heloise Vias.
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5: A minute to the news. How's it looking, Jace?
0: If you're heading up towards Brisbane, earlier breakdown M1 at Yatala has been cleared. Still some slight delays back through Ormo though. Coming back from Brisbane, delays from Pupamar down through to the Coomera Bridge and further delays between exit 62 and Narang for the M1. Northbound's a little bit under speed. Further on down the coast towards Tweed, no dramas. It's a little bit slow still southbound past Uni towards Reddy Creek Road for Bermuda Street. Northbound after Mermaid Water's getting a little busy, and Reddy Creek Road

Gold Coast. Well, kite surfing has been growing in popularity right across the world. It's a high adrenaline extreme sport that revolves around the power of the wind, of course. But in the wrong weather conditions and without proper practice, kite surfing accidents can prove fatal. ABC reporter Heloise Vias has more.

0: is still busy from exit 85 through to Bermuda Street. Gold Coast Highway, meantime, not too bad up through Tugan, Palm Beach, also Burley through Broadbeach. Remembrance Drive up to Thomas Drive, still slight delays there. Also slight delays westbound, Smith Street motorway from Olsen Ave, and Brisbane Road still quite busy outbound through Arundel. I'm Jason McLean from ATN with your latest traffic on ABC Gold Coast.
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0: fog in the southeast. Brisbane showers tomorrow, 15 to 24. The Gold and Sunshine Coast, both 15 to 23. And at Ipswich, 11 to 23. A few showers about the southeast on Thursday, Friday and Saturday. On Moreton Bay, easterly winds 10 to 15 knots, seas below 1 metre. 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
2: Put out your tongs. Nice one, Michael Bausch. Made my ears prick up and go, what's that? Yes, the retailer synonymous with barbecues since the 1970s, winding up. Not good for the workers who aren't going to keep their jobs. If you are going to put your tongs out, maybe put a little bit of food around as well. If you think you could help lure Mary to your place, where is Mary? Well, we have a lead. Video footage has been provided in the last day of the escaped Tasmanian devil. That's the Mary I speak of course. Is there any other right now? And it gives you clues as to where she is after a week on the run. Up next, the hunt for Mary and what she might be up to while she's on the loose here on the Gold Coast. Also, if you were, like me, doing aerobics in the 1980s, you recognise the start of Feel the Burn every Tuesday afternoon. And if, like me, you were doing aerobics in the 80s, ladies, I'm looking at you, then you are probably also in a similar situation of age and stage of life, as we talk about. It's a bit of a wrecking ball, perimenopause, menopause, and postmenopause. And guys, if you've got a woman in your life who's this age group, then this applies as much to you, in fact, as it does to them, because you're there by their side. The hot flushes, the brain fog, the mood swings. What role, if any, can exercise play in all of this? Well, the bad news is they're not doing enough research on this. It's pretty obvious too. Such a lack of research. But what do we know? Well, that's when we turn to our regular exercise physiologist and we'll feel the burn after 5:30 here on ABC Gold Coast.
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2: I'll get a full weather wrap with Jackie McLaren soon, but we have had some pretty showery conditions this afternoon, and let me just see if it's still moving in. Yeah, we've still got a little bit of shower activity. Quite heavy falls have just passed through, well, probably a little south of Southport, and another line of showers coming in from the ocean right now and around the Border Ranges as well, and Springbrook, some showers falling there. We did manage to get to our top temperature today, despite the cloud cover. And in fact, we did a little better, 23.5 degrees. 20 degrees now at the airport, 18 degrees at the Seaway. The coolest is on Tambourine Mountain, where it's 14, 17 degrees for Canungra. Brizzy's on 20, Beaudesert on 19, and Byron on 19 right now. 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

0: Kings of Leon and use somebody. I think we could use somebody who can actually find Mary. If you've been keeping an eye on your backyard cameras this week, especially around that Oxenford area, you might spot one of the Gold Coast's most wanted residents. Mary, the Tasmanian devil, has been on the run, as you might know, for a week after pulling off what her carers described as an abnormally large leap from her enclosure at Paradise Country. Since then, it's been all hands on deck, thermal drones, sniffer dogs, wildlife experts, searching high, searching low. The good news, Mary's been spotted on a security camera, so the search is starting to narrow down. Nick Dyer spoke to adjunct professor from the University of Queensland and Tassie devil expert Al Mucci.
1: There's a few carcasses that were around the bushland area, and one of them was a wallaby, and that wallaby was chewed by Mary, so she's had a bit of a feed. There was hair and feces around where she had a feed, so we know she's kicking along and she's probably had a good feed now she's having a nap.
2: Yeah.
1: So,
2: and the weather at the moment, very Tassie-esque.
1: Yeah, absolutely. The weather, the temperature's dropped, it's overcast, that drizzly rain, not heavy rain, just drizzly. It's very Tasmanian-like.
2: So weather's on her side. She's obviously finding food. But given she's been brought up in captivity, what adjustments would she be making in the wild?
1: She doesn't have to make too much, really. It's the biggest threats to her at the moment are people's pets, their dogs, also vehicles. If she's wandering through neighbourhoods, there's a potential for a vehicle strike, which, you know, wouldn't be pretty. There's also the potential that someone's, you know, medium to large dog might get hold of her as well.
2: You'd imagine it'd be quite the showdown, though, given Tassie devils, can be aggressive if they need to be.
1: They're more... I don't like to use the word aggressive because they're more... It's how they communicate with each other, by the growls,

0: that growl that you just heard.
1: It is quite the growl.
0: Yeah.
1: But she's not making that, you would think, because if I heard that growl outside my window or on my driveway...
0: You'd go, what the hell's going on?
1: I'd be calling the police immediately.
0: Yeah.
1: So why... So she's not making a lot of noise at the moment. What does that say about what's going on in her life right now?
0: So this time of season is a non-breeding time. So, and she's a young devil, so she will be looking for food, eating it, gorging herself, and then going to bed. She's fattening herself up for the upcoming breeding season.
1: Which is when?
0: Later on this year. So she's basically gorging herself with food, getting fat and thick, you know, body weight on her.
1: As we all do in winter.
0: Yeah. and getting ready. So when she's moving around, she's very quiet and nimble. So it's not, you're not going to hear sound. People think, yeah, well, I'll hear her, you know, but you won't. She will be quiet and nimble, cruising around.
1: Would she make that noise at night?
0: No. She'll be very quiet and she'll be very, you know, cautious while she's cruising around the neighbourhood and the bushland areas of Paradise Country.
1: And do you think she'll stay? I mean, you're very familiar with that area. So will she stay bush or will she go beyond that? Already sightings on a driveway 2 kilometres away from Paradise Country. So that's a fair hike.
0: Yeah. Well, there's, you know, people have studied devils for a long time and there's tracking that devils can move up to 10 kilometres in a night.
1: Oh,
0: but that's not
1: far.
0: 10 kilometres in a straight line. That's 10 kilometres that, you know, they like to do circle work, let's say. You know, they move around in circles and they use their sensitive smelling and hearing senses to track food. So, you know, if you live locally, you know, make sure you check your CCTV this morning. Check your dog bowl, you know, is the food still there?
1: because they have a very strong sense of smell.
0: Yeah, they could wander in, eat the bowl. You know, if you've got CCTV cameras around the home or, you know, there's lots of electronic devices these days that are recording things, just check it. And if there is, contact Paradise Country, share the footage or any of the local authorities.
1: Yeah, as we've seen in the news reports.
0: But don't approach her. Because we want to capture her. We don't want her to be scared.
1: No, that's not a good thing. Any animal feeling like they're under threat, that
0: correct.
1: Can't end well for anyone, I'm sure. This is 91.7 ABC Gold Coast, adjunct professor from the University of Queensland, Tassie devil expert. I did have a caller a couple of days ago. We did have a bit of fun with that. He said, but if you just go out into the bush and make that noise, surely that's going to bring her out.
0: No, that might push her away because it's not breeding time. So she wants to be alone.
1: So she's a woman who wants to eat, sleep and be alone.
0: That's it. Right at this point in time in her life. So, yeah.
1: Free woman wants a moment to just eat, sleep and be alone.
0: Yeah, but the carers and the curators and the keepers and the volunteers helping with the search are doing an amazing job. Every night and every day they're out there searching.
2: He is a Tassie devil expert, Al Mucci, also an adjunct professor from the University of Queensland. And I love, as Nicole Dyer was saying, it's what we all want, isn't it? To eat, sleep and just be left alone. The thing is, we do need Mary to be out of harm's way. You can check out our Facebook page and see the latest footage, as you heard, spotted near homes about 2 kilometres from the wildlife park, Paradise Country, from where Mary escaped last week at Oxenford.
3: Where is Mary?
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7: 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Traffic.
2: How are things, Jace?
8: If you're heading up to Brisbane on the M1, still some slight delays up through Yatala and also Slats Creek coming back through the coast.
4: fairly clear run right through to the Cooma Bridge. From there, it starts to slow up right down through Narang. Delays up to 10 minutes along that particular stretch there. Northbound Narang, a little bit busy. Heading on down through to Tweed, though, both ways from Narang. That's all nice and clear. Smith Street Motorway still got delays westbound from Olsen Avenue through to exit 66. Brisbane Road outbound Arundel, busy, starting to thin out, though. Oxley Drive, pretty good run this afternoon. It's just a little bit of traffic around Lay Drive at Runaway Bay, but nothing too major there. Bermuda Street starting to ease, southbound past the Uni, and a little bit busy still Remembrance Drive up through to Thomas Drive surface, and Ross Street through to Narang Broadbeach Road past the golf course, slow delays too. I'm Jason McLean from ATM with your latest traffic on ABC Gold Coast.
2: Thank you very much, Jace. Checking your weather forecast after a rather gloomy Tuesday arvo and still a rather wet Tuesday evening ahead. Not Jackie Wilson, but Jackie McLaren joining you after this.

0: Van Morrison and Jackie Wilson said, but what did Jackie McLaren say about the weather? Hello, Jackie McLaren.
1: Hello, Bern. What a segue.
0: Well, it's not every day there's the Jackie someone says right before
1: That's
0: you
1: true.
0: Come on the radio.
1: That is so true. That was a great segue. It took me off guard as well. Ooh. I was like, oh, what did I say?
0: What did you say? Well, you haven't said it yet.
1: I haven't.
0: I will say that we've had a lot more rain in the gauges around the place. Can we talk about some of this?
1: Yeah, we really have, particularly on the Gold Coast, actually. You've had probably the most in the southeast today, and it's set in for the week ahead, Bern. This is a coastal shower week. That is what the forecast is. What's kind of happening is we've got this high pressure system. It's now around New Zealand, and it's just in the perfect position to push us those southeasterlies and coastal showers. So it's pretty much the week ahead. I have no doubt you've been talking about it for today. I'm sure you're telling everyone
0: mostly I was just looking at the radar and saying what was happening right now, which was these fours. Like, I'm looking at Telebudger Creek Dam, 14 millimetres there. Upper Telebudger had 17 millimetres. That's pretty decent, isn't it?
1: Wurrungurri
0: Creek, 15 millimetres. Here I was yesterday saying it's only been like a millimetre. That's nothing.
1: Yes.
0: And Deb at Pimpamar, by the way, is saying, Bern, just get Jahi to say repeat just a different day. But actually, I think we're definitely wetter today than we had yesterday.
1: Yeah, we had a peak today, and it does look like we're going to have a bit of a peak around on Thursday, potentially. But anyway, we are heading for showers again. So tomorrow, up to 5 millimetres is possible. As we end the week, it's up to 5 millimetres again, and then it eases off a little bit into the weekend. But, you know, it's just kind of sticking around. It's one of those ones to keep an eye on the radar, Bern.
0: Yeah, I feel like today's forecast, you know, wasn't saying 15 millimetres, was it? So
1: no,
0: we have had more than expected.
1: We've had a bit of a kick, that's right. We have, from an upper atmosphere disturbance. So, yeah, we did have more than expected.
0: I had my suspicions that it was an upper atmosphere disturbance.
1: Oh, the upper atmosphere.
0: Oh, the old upper atmosphere disturbance, Jackie McLaren.
1: I know, the cheeky upper atmosphere. Oh, no, it's
0: okay,
1: wild.
0: So after this, is it rinse and repeat, as Deb at Pimpamar thinks?
1: Yes, Deb, I can tell you it is rinse and repeat. So Brolly's in the work bag, you know, the drill, a little poncho can never hurt anyone. But you know what else I'd like to talk about, Bern?
0: Well, it feels weird to start talking about hot and dry, but you've been taking a look at what they're maybe looking at into the future?
1: Yes, I have been. I've been looking at El Nino. And if you tune in tonight, we're going to try and explain it, what that means for us, because there's a lot of information out there and it can be very, very confusing. But I mean, let's, in a nutshell, we're in our winter season, right? And on the opposite side of the world, it's summer. The ocean temperatures are really quite warm. So scientists have indicated an El Nino level. It's not declared as yet. It's still likely a couple of weeks away for declaration. But an El Nino can really influence our weather across the globe. For us, though, it typically means less rainfall, and it really can be the driver behind climate extremes for us. So I'm talking floods and droughts. But our oceans right now, Bern, are quite warm for winter. We're seeing temperatures around 20. And if you're out there in the ocean, I'm sure you're feeling a bit, you know, it's quite pleasant. It's 22 degrees roughly for the southeast, and then up north about 26. So that's quite warm for this time of the year. And we've got lots of moisture around. So we may see more rainfall than we're anticipating anyway with the long range forecast. So it's hard. It's a complex situation, but one will
0: try
1: and explain tonight.
0: So expecting more rainfall, but we're expecting hot and dry?
1: Yeah, it's exactly, because of the warm ocean temperatures. So yeah, it's a really tricky one. Every El Nino is different. Every El Nino event is different. So yeah, tune in tonight and we'll try and explain it a little better for you.
0: All right. Well, I will tune in tonight to see if you're wearing that delightful, you know, soft pink suit that you were wearing last night, Jackie McLaren.
1: Yeah,
0: no,
1: tune
0: she'll
1: in,
0: have,
1: exactly.
0: She'll have something else on tonight, everybody. 7 o'clock, ABC TV. And, of course, here on Drive with me, Jackie McLaren said it. Thank you very much.
1: Thanks, Bert.
0: As we head towards the latest news.

0: Such a lovely tune from the Beatles, taking you right up to the 5:30 news here on ABC Gold Coast. You've got to hide your love away.
1: ABC News, good afternoon. I'm Jessica van Vonderen. The Prime Minister says he's not surprised the opposition leader has refused to rule out a voting deal with One Nation. Angus Taylor today left the door open to swapping preferences with Pauline Hanson's party at the next election. Anthony Albanese says the Liberals have changed since the Howard era.
2: Well, John Howard used to put One Nation last. It says something about how right-wing the Liberal One National parties have become. Three right-wing parties, all with a very common agenda.
1: Queensland's Premier has taken another swipe at the federal government's proposed changes to disaster recovery funding. Chelsea Malunga reports.
3: The Commonwealth has been covering 64% of costs, with the state contributing the rest, but it now wants to shift to an even 50-50 split. It says the current system is too slow, messy and complicated. Premier David Crisafulli says the proposed change would be an economic disaster for local governments.
4: For the bigger councils, it would mean big rate rises after a disaster. For the smaller councils, it might actually financially break them.
3: The Premier says changing the system would leave Queensland hundreds of millions of dollars worse off.
1: Auditors have exposed a bad business deal made by the previous Queensland government. It involved a multi-million dollar agreement with a tech firm to run a safety program, as Joshua McIntosh reports.
5: In September 2024, a month before the state election, CryptoLock Holdings won a department tender to run a $15 million cybersecurity program. But within months of ABC News reports about problems with related companies, the contract was cancelled, and the new state government tipped the business into liquidation while chasing $1.5 million already advanced. Now, an audit of the tender process obtained by the ABC under right to information laws highlights a series of errors in the bid, including unverified and unchecked financial information. Recommendations to improve tendering, such as additional financial checks, have been adopted.
1: A senior bureaucrat has wept at a Queensland inquiry while recounting alleged abuse involving an ousted CFMEU leader. Kira Jones reports.
6: Andrea Fox, a high-ranking official from Queensland's Office of Industrial Relations, is giving evidence at the inquiry into the State Division of the CFMEU. Ms Fox detailed an alleged incident in which former CFMEU boss Michael Ravbar berated her and threatened to physically drag her downstairs and throw her onto the street during a 2018 meeting at the CFMEU's Bowen Hills headquarters. Ms Fox became emotional as she described fearing for her safety.
7: I just remember telling myself you're just gonna have to really watch these two men because this might get physical.
6: Ms Fox says she sought professional counselling after the incident.
1: The old Parmalat Milk Factory site in South Brisbane is being lined up for a massive makeover. Local developer and former Olympian Mark Stockwell has purchased the Riverside property. He's flagged plans for a 400-room hotel, apartment towers, and making it a major hub for the Brisbane 2032 Games.
8: We want this to be a party area, for it to be an entertainment area, and for an area that, you know, that can have 100,000 Brisbane mums and dads and kids that come here and can be part of that Olympic experience.
1: In the NRL, Broncos fullback Reece Walsh says his mindset is still positive despite the club's five-game losing streak. The reigning premiers are 12th on the ladder with a 5-8 record. Walsh has been recalled for Origin Game 2 next week. He's dismissed suggestions his club form has been an issue.
9: No, I wouldn't say it's affected my confidence. I think, you know, everyone's journey is different, everyone's path's different. And, you know, if it was easy, if it was a straight line, everyone would be doing it. So, you know, obviously we're going through a bit of a tough patch at the Bronx, but, you know, one thing I can't stress enough is, you know, we're all working hard there.
1: Queensland's weather, scattered showers across the state tomorrow, except for the northwest. They'll be widespread at times about the north tropical coast. Possible morning fog in the southeast. Brisbane, showers 15 to 24 degrees. The Gold and Sunshine Coasts 15 to 23 and Ipswich 11 to 23. A few showers in the southeast on Thursday, Friday and Saturday. And I'll have more news at 7 o'clock on ABC TV. Hope you can join me then.
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0: Now, if you are the sort of person who scrolls through social media and you're of a certain age and stage, shall I say, and it doesn't matter whether you're a woman or a man, because I reckon the guys are getting this too. The influencers who are saying, hey, blokes, support your woman as she goes through perimenopause through to postmenopause. And women, I mean, honestly, if it's getting into your feed, you know what it's like. Do this, do that. If you exercise this way, you'll get rid of your menopause belly. Blah, blah, blah. What are you meant to trust? Especially when we know there is such there's no, next to no real research being done, particularly around exercise. So what do we know? Blokes, if you're listening and you've got a partner or a friend who's going through all of this right now, stay listening. And ladies, if you're wondering, well, what can I do that's the best for me right now? Stay listening. Feel the Burn is dedicated to perimenopause, menopause and postmenopause in a moment. And Neil Chapman is dedicated to this. He's putting a call out, in fact, to other researchers that it's time to get more real science on this too. But what do we know? He'll let you know in a moment.
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0: What do we know about the roads? Hi, Jace.
11: If you're heading up towards Brisbane, the M1 still delays up through Yatala and further up delays Logan Home through Slass Creek. Back the other way, there has been a crash southbound Mount Warren Park around exit 35. Delays really start to build there. Back on the coast, a little bit under speed from the Coomera Bridge right down through Narang. Delays up to 10 minutes that stretch. And northbound up through Gave and Pacific Pines getting slight delays also. Rest of the M1 between Narang and Tweed looking quite good at the moment. It's a little bit busy Bermuda Street up to Hooker Boulevard at Broadbeach Waters. Gold Coast Highway fairly clear through Palm Beach, also Burley through Broadbeach. And Remembrance Drive surface up to Thomas Drive still getting delays. And also delays westbound Smith Street motorway from Olsen Avenue. And busy conditions also Brisbane Road outbound Arundel. I'm Jason McLean from ATM with your latest traffic on ABC Gold Coast.
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0: Now, you know I love the 80s aerobics references that come with the start of Feel the Burn. And for all of those who were actually doing aerobics in the 80s, then you know as well as I do that perimenopause, menopause and postmenopause is now part of our lives. And this is not just a Feel the Burn for the ladies. This is for the men out there too who are supporting their partners. We are looking at the midlife training shift in the menopause years, and joining you as always is our weekly exercise physiologist, Associate Dean of Clinical Services at Bond University, Neil Chapman. Hello, Neil.
5: Hi, Bern. I'm really excited to talk about this. I think it's a really important conversation we're going to have today. So if you're driving the car, lean in, turn it up, tell the kids to be quiet in the back, because this is genuinely important.
0: Yeah. So why does training and the way we exercise need to shift when women are going through perimenopause, menopause, or are postmenopausal?
5: Well, look, I think the first thing to say is it is such a change. And I think that there's a lot of stigma around menopause, perimenopause, postmenopause, just generally speaking. But it's just like a wrecking ball tends to hit your life. And so everything is turned upside down. So, you know, I come on here each week and we talk about the power of exercise and whatnot and how exercise is going to cure the world. But what I wanted to talk about is what can exercise genuinely do to help during perimenopause and postmenopause? Because the exercise at the moment for women going through the middle stages of life is really still a mess. So today's conversation is just to start that. We need to start it and encourage others to talk more about it and share those experiences so we do get more experts looking into this so we can give the best advice to help manage these natural, normal changes that happen for women.
0: Yeah, so we will refer to some research that's been done in this area, but there's actually not a lot, is there?
5: No, there's not a lot. And we're really in the early stages. So, you know, again, call to arms for all of the researchers out there. You know, if this is something of interest or in your area, jump into it because I think we can have a huge impact.
0: Yeah, so strength, that's going to be our anchor in these years. Why?
5: Look, I know I talk a lot about strength and resistance exercise, but it

0: It is undeniably so important. So really, when we talk about strength and perimenopause, menopause, postmenopause, I'm not sitting here saying that doing gym work and going and doing a resistance training twice a week is going to stop the symptoms or stop everything that goes on in and around that change. But what I'm saying is that it can help you to manage those symptoms and manage the changes hormonally that happen, physiologically, that happen within your body, so that you can live healthy, live happy, and still do what you want to do without worrying about, well, you know, now I'm postmenopausal, you know, osteoporosis is here, my body composition has changed, I used to be able to eat all of this stuff and now I can't and whatnot. So that, I think, is where exercise can help right now.
1: Yeah, so we actually did discuss bone health just a few weeks ago, and we didn't bring up menopause at that time because I knew we'd do a deeper dive into it. So what do we know about resistance training and the bone density for women? And let's just go 50 plus, even though we know that, of course, perimenopause is before that. So actually, maybe we should be saying 40 plus, 45 plus. It's so hard to know. I mean, women just enter this phase at totally different times.
0: Yeah, it's completely individual, isn't it? So, yeah. I mean, we can't just sort of group them in this little group. So yeah, look, if you are experiencing this applies to you. So there was a study done just last year that found resistance training can improve your bone mineral density for postmenopausal women, and they have the best parameters depending on which site. So last week or a couple of weeks ago, we talked about the wrists, the hips, and the lower back. So that 2025 study has found that the resistance exercise increases bone mineral density in those postmenopausal women. There was another one that was done, which is what we call a meta-analysis. And they look at a number of different studies all together, and then they critique those. So they found that exercise interventions improved bone mineral density in postmenopausal women with aerobic and resistance exercise together. So again, it just comes back to, let's get a little bit of variety. Make sure you've got your resistance exercise in there, but that shouldn't be at the expense of some of your cardiovascular work, your runs, your walks, your cycles,
1: etc. Can you give us a few practical examples then of those sorts of strength exercises?
0: Yeah. So again, remembering we're trying to hit those target areas, the lower back, so your lumbar spine, so things like a deadlift or a straight leg deadlift, something like that, and as well as the neck of the femur, so the hip joint. So squats are great for that, squats and step ups and things. And then we had a lot of fun talking about the wrists.
1: I know.
0: So we're clapping. So, you know, those sorts of exercises are great places to start. So the deadlifts and things, that doesn't need to be in a gym. You can just lift something from the floor and stand up with that. So it could be a box, or it could be the wet washing, or it could be whatever. And squatting can be something like a sit to stand, and then you can hold a little bit of load or weight as you get better. And the clapping, clap faster, clap louder, clap more.
1: We're talking today about exercise through perimenopause, menopause, and postmenopause here on Feel the Burn with me, Burn Young, and Neil Chapman's joining you. He's an exercise physiologist and Associate Dean of Clinical Services at Bond University. I've mentioned that there's not a lot of research. Some people think, you know, you can get rid of your hot flushes with exercise. That's not completely true.
0: It's not completely true. So again, the whole disclaimer here is that we need more research. However, so, you know, there has been a little bit of research done in this area, and I know that can be quite uncomfortable and distressing. So what can we do to help minimize the effect of what we call, our physiologists call, the vasomotor system severity? So
1: vasomotor symptom severity, is that a hot flash, is it?
0: It's a hot flash. That's an academic's way of saying hot flash. So exercise may not switch those off like a light, but it can turn down the load on the system a little bit. So there was a research study done last year on physical exercise during menopause, and they reported benefits of symptoms and quality of life. So in this area, those symptoms were the severity of these hot flashes. So again, it's not erasing them, it's not switching them off completely, but if it helps to manage those, so maybe they're not as severe, or maybe you're not getting them as often, then you're able to cope and manage a little bit better. But again, the caveat, the proviso over all of this information is we need more information here. We need more research to know exactly how much, how often, and exactly what to do.
1: But yeah, so we haven't got, there's no prescription as such.
0: There's
1: that
0: no
1: you can
0: prescription,
1: say
0: yeah.
1: That says if you did this, this, and this, you'd reduce your hot flushes by X. And, I can speak from personal, experience here, they affect your sleep. Sleep affects your mood. It affects your confidence. It just affects your work. Hot flushes are pretty intense, to be honest with you.
0: And I think just the thing to say here is that even when the symptoms don't disappear, it seems as though that these types of research are saying that many women feel better equipped to live

0: Look, exercise is having some sort of positive effect. We don't know exactly how much or exactly why, but let's not stop. It's giving us some benefit, so let's not walk that back. For many women, it's also sleep, it's mood, and it's nervous system transition as well. So like you mentioned, that poor sleep can worsen the fatigue, it can increase pain sensitivity, appetite regulation, mood, and motivation. So that's why the training week needs that contrast. So strength work, aerobic work, and some sort of calming movement. So maybe it is some hydrotherapy, maybe it's some yoga or some Tai Chi. So a little bit of a mix can help manage more parts of that system and help you to cope a little bit better.
1: So the nervous system element of this, so you are talking about that, this is the extra bit of what's going on for women through perimenopause, menopause, and postmenopause, because it can go either way. It could be, you know, anxiety or depression, combination of the two. What would you say to that, that they, you do need to do something that is more gentle occasionally or weekly?
0: Yeah, definitely. I think that our aerobic work is great at helping with regulating that nervous system. So I'll say that first up. But, you know, that calming work, the yoga, the Tai Chi, the Pilates, those sorts of activities that are sort of calming the system down will also have an additive effect. So again, I think like some of the research is saying, that's not one size fits all or one particular type of exercise is the best. It seems as though different combinations of exercise will work better for certain things. And I think that's the case with that nervous system regulation. But you're also getting that benefit, like we said, of the bone health, of weight management, of mood management, of cardiovascular health and longevity and function and plus, plus, plus.
1: Yeah. I guess it's my algorithm, Neil, being of a certain age and stage of my life, that I inevitably get the trends or the fad sort of posts that are talking about my menopausal belly.
0: Yeah.
1: Look. And I feel like all of the fitness kind of messaging comes down to menopausal belly, which is not great.
0: It's not. And let's blame the algorithm for that right now. So, you know, I think that's a huge, it's not a misconception, but I think that.
1: No, because it is real.
0: It is absolutely real. But the focus on that is just far too great. You know, like I think as a husband, you know, if my wife were in that sort of situation, I mean, I'm sitting there thinking, I love the person. And, you know, it's not about a belly or anything. So husbands, boyfriends, male friends out there, support your women and tell them what you think and that it won't matter. But and what we need to do is change that messaging. So it's about health. It's not about look, or it's not about something superficial. And, you know, again, some of the side effects of eating well, of that medical intervention as well can have and exercise can have side effects, which would be maybe you're able to manage that better, but maybe part of this is mood, maybe part of this is sleep, maybe, you know, again, it's all multifactorial, but we just don't have enough evidence to say this is causing that and this helps with that. Midlife fitness is too often sold as a war against the belly. So, but that framing really misses the bigger picture. So the better message is train to protect your future self, right? So train for bone, train for glucose control, train to keep your muscle, train for sleep, train for mood. Train so you can travel, garden, lift luggage, climb stairs, dance, and feel at home in your own body.
1: Why do we always end up talking about dancing on Feel the Burn? I love it. This is Feel the Burn. You're on ABC Gold Coast with Burn Young. Neil Chapman, your exercise physiologist and Associate Dean of Clinical Services at Bond Uni. Thank you.
0: Thanks for talking about this, Burn. I really appreciate it.
2: Hello, Sinead Mangan coming up with Australia Wide. 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
3: And she pretty much said that the owners can put in requests for who they want in the place, in the rental, and most of the time it's young families or older couples and never explicitly young people. 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
2: Sick of being knocked back as tenants, the nurse and electrician have launched a youth housing organisation to help young people access housing. We've more on that story on Australia Wide.

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2: If you're heading up to Brisbane on the M1, getting delays, Logan Home up through Slats Creek and got a crash southbound Beenleigh just before exit 35. Very heavy delays right back through Logan Home. After that, it's a good run through to Coomera Bridge from there. Very slow still down through Narang. Rest of the run down to Tweed, though, all nice and clear. Got a crash southbound Nielsen's Road at Narang Broadbeach Road, Carrara. Some very heavy delays starting to build with that one there. Bermuda Street southbound coming off Hooker Boulevard, Mermaid Waters, slight delays. Ferny Avenue through surface, getting quite heavy now. Both directions to Thomas Drive through Chevron, a little bit busy. Got a breakdown westbound Smith Street motorway. Slight delays with that one. Brisbane Road all good now. Outbound through Arundel and no delays. Oxley Drive up through Runaway Bay and Paradise Point. I'm Jason McLean from ATM with your latest traffic on ABC Gold Coast.
0: Thank you very much, Jay. Still a bit wet out there. We've had more rain than we expected today and I'm just checking the radar. There's still a little more coming in from the ocean, so umbrellas at the ready if you're out and about. Wake up tomorrow morning from 5 with Trevor Jackson. My name's Bern Young. Have a great night.

0: ABC News. Good evening, I'm Michael Bausch. The mother of a boy hit by a speeding drunk driver on the Gold Coast has shared the heartbreaking moment she had to turn off his life support. Chelsea Malunga reports.
1: 9-year-old Aidan Gamarez was riding an e-bike with his father.

0: Angus Taylor today left the door open to swapping preferences with Pauline Hanson's party at the next election. Anthony Albanese says the Liberals have changed since the Howard era.
1: Well, John Howard used to put One Nation last. It says something about how right-wing the Liberal One National parties have become. Three right-wing parties, all with a very common agenda.
0: Auditors have exposed a bad business deal made by the previous Queensland government. It involved a multi-million dollar agreement with a tech firm to run a safety program, as Joshua McIntosh reports.
2: In September 2024, a month before the state election, CryptoLock Holdings won a department tender to run a $15 million cybersecurity program. But within months of ABC News reports about problems with related companies, the contract was cancelled, and the new state government tipped the business into liquidation while chasing $1.5 million already advanced. Now, an audit of the tender process obtained by the ABC under right to information laws highlights a series of errors in the bid, including unverified and unchecked financial information. Recommendations to improve tendering, such as additional financial checks, have been adopted.
0: Police are searching for five suspects after a home invasion on Brisbane Southside. Officers say the group, armed with knives and baseball bats, broke into a home on Babbage Street in Coopers Plains early this morning. They stole cash and property. A teenage resident suffered minor injuries. Overseas, Russia has accused Ukraine's closest European allies of undermining peace efforts by helping Kiev with new weapons to continue the war. Here's Mazoe Ford.
3: The leaders of Britain, France and Germany said they supported Ukrainian President Volodymyr Zelensky's proposal to his Russian counterpart Vladimir Putin for direct peace talks to try to end the war. But Mr. Zelensky has asked his closest allies for more air defences in the meantime. The Kremlin accused the Europeans of being inconsistent by trying to talk peace while helping Kyiv with more weapons. The Ukrainian president has spent a second day in the UK meeting with King Charles at Windsor Castle. He thanked the King and the entire United Kingdom for what he described as their ironclad support.
0: The iconic Barbecues Galore has officially gone bust, with the company set to be wound up. Chelsea Hetherington reports.
4: The retail chain entered into voluntary administration in February and has today announced it was unable to find a buyer or complete a recapitalisation. It will shut its 62 company-owned stores in the coming weeks and is working through transitional arrangements with 27 stores owned by franchises. The company was founded by Max Mason in Sydney, and the outdoor retailer has been synonymous with the Aussie barbecue since the 1970s.
0: On the markets, the ASX 200 fell 21 points today. It closed at 8,604. The Australian dollar is worth 70.51 US cents. So the weather for Queensland: scattered showers across the state tomorrow, except for the northwest. They'll be widespread at times about the north tropical coast. Possible morning fog for parts of the southeast. Brisbane tomorrow, showers with a temperature range of 15 to 24 degrees. The Gold and Sunshine Coast, both 15 to 23. Ipswich, a low of 11 with a top tomorrow of 23 as well. Looking further ahead, a few showers expected in the southeast on Thursday, Friday and Saturday. On Moreton Bay, easterly winds 10 to 15 knots, seas below 1 metre. For more news, head to news.abc.net.au.
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6: It's Tuesday night, time for Smart Casual, our quiz, 20 questions, general knowledge. And your first question tonight, if you want to jump on the phone: which Australian tennis player won the French Open on this day in 2019? Which Aussie was it who took out the French Open on this day in 2019? At the moment, the coldest place in Queensland is Applethorpe, sitting on 12 degrees, the Gold Coast on 19, the Sunshine Coast on 17, 18 for Brisbane, Bundaberg on 17, Toowoomba 13, Roma 18, Charleville sitting on 17 degrees, Birdsville 19, Mount Isa 17, Longreach 22, Emerald 21, Rockhampton 20 degrees, Gladstone 19, Mackay 21, Townsville 22, Cooktown and Cairns on 23 degrees, and Charters Towers on 21. Controversy last night with Banger or Clanger, this song to the disgust of many who tuned in after 8:30, was Clanger this one. You go away too, bad boy, bad boy, away till tomorrow. Ah, yes, Silverchair and Tomorrow clangered. People weren't happy, which has basically led me to, to decide that we will have a week of Save Me songs. So songs you have clangered, I will have four of them. Songs you've clangered so far this year that I think have been unfairly treated, and you can tell me whether I'm right about that and we can save them, or no, you're going to double down and tell me that song sucks. So that'll be happening in a few weeks' time. Tonight's song on the chopping block, boy bands were all the rage when this little pearler hit the airwaves. New Kids on the Block were a hot item, and this song hit number one around the world, including Australia. But does it still have the right stuff?

0: right. So did you start dancing? Quite enjoyed it? Or did a chill run up your spine? That's pretty much how you judge banger or clanger. New kids on the block, the right stuff. You got it. B for banger or C for clanger to 0467 922 612. Get your vote in. It has come down to one vote, and no doubt it will again. Tonight could be the night. 0467 922 612 for banger or clanger. When we return, we get into the quiz, Smart Casual.
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0: Indeed, this is the quiz. We would love you to play tonight. 1300 222 612. Get on the phone and answer a couple of questions. Have some fun. We'll have a chat. Or not, depending if you really don't want to have one. Just rather answer the question. First up tonight, which means they get a limited edition Smart Casual fridge magnet, Shannon at Caboolture. Hello.
5: Hi, Kelly. How are you going?
0: Very well. Shannon, do you already have a fridge magnet?
5: I do, so you don't need to call me. Oh, you don't need to send it to me.
0: Don't need another one.
5: That's fine. You can send it to somebody else. That's fine.
0: Oh, thank you. You're a good sport.
5: No problem. I know. I got mine actually yesterday. I completely forgot all about it, and I sort of looked at it and went, oh, great, excellent. That's really cool. So, yeah, thank you for that.
0: You're welcome. Sometimes they take a little while. People are going, where's my fridge magnet?
5: It was about a month, but that's cool. That's all right. No problem. Yeah. So how are you going? You're having a good day?
0: Yes. I mean, it's been a brilliant day, actually. I've been talking with people from the Children's Hospital Foundation.
5: I know. I've been listening. It's been good.
0: I know. I'm pretty lucky. The only time Ken's was really in hospital was when, A, she had her tonsils taken out, and B, what was the other thing? No, I think that was it. Her tonsils getting taken out, the poor darling. So I wasn't there. Like, I was there one night. But for those parents who are there a lot, that foundation would be just irreplaceable.
5: Well, I mean, I don't have kids, but I'm always at the Royal Women's Hospital.
0: Yep.
5: And they are incredible. I'm in the neurology department at the Ned Hanlon building, and they are nothing but great. I'm there every 3 months or so. So they're brilliant there. Mm.
0: They've got this fabulous room that's like two stories high and huge murals through it for the kids, where they can go in and play games or read or whatever it is that they want to do.
5: And those sort of rooms with the walls and stuff, they're actually really calming, you know. They're great. You know, that's really good. That's really good.
0: A little bit of something other than a hospital bed would be very welcome, I would think.
5: I know.
0: I mean, think about adults. I'm over it. You know, I had to stay in hospital for 8 days when I had my heart thing done. After day two, I was ready to go.
5: I didn't know you had that. Sorry.
0: Oh, no, that's okay. It was 3 years ago now, 3 or 4 years ago. It's fine. Like, yay. In 100 years prior to this, I'd be dead. So I'm a happy woman. It's all good.
5: It's incredible, isn't it?
0: Yeah, you got to look on the bright side, don't you? But I was ready to go home after 2 days. So imagine how a kid would feel. Bored as.
5: Yeah. I know. Imagine how parents must be.
0: Yeah.
5: With kids.
0: Yeah, awful. Worrying about your little one? Absolutely.
5: I know.
0: Shannon, we have a question to answer.
5: Yeah, I was thinking about this mm-hmm. and the year. So I think it might be Ash Barty.
0: Which Australian tennis player won the French Open on this day in 2019? Ash Barty is correct.
5: Oh,
0: well done.
5: Excellent.
0: She was the first Australian to win the French Open in singles since Margaret Court in 1973 and the first Aussie to win a Grand Slam singles title since Sam Stosur at the 2011 US Open.
5: Ah.
0: Chicks represent.
5: I know, that's why it was good. I thought, yeah, it must have been a chick. It had to have been.
0: Yes, it was, the fabulous Ash Barty.
5: He's awesome.
0: Yeah, when she retired, it was like, what? No, you're a baby. But
5: she's
0: gone on to have babies.
5: I actually met her at a, I was just a, meet and greet, but I was just so in awe, I couldn't even speak. It was like, hello, how are you? And then I walked off. And then I thought, you're an idiot, Shannon. Why didn't you just say hello? She's a normal person,
0: That's but
5: it was at a golf thing. And it was in the 19th hole. And it was just, oh my God.
0: Apparently she plays a nice game of golf.
5: Oh, she's awesome. Mm. She's better than the guys.
0: Yeah.
5: She's better. She's brilliant. Yeah.
0: Well, the old eye hand. Connection, she's got that down, so there we go.
5: Well, she won the Queensland a Big Bash.
0: Yeah, she played cricket too.
5: Oh, no, anything else?
0: Oh, anything she puts her mind to, I think.
5: Oh, she's had two babies. I mean, give me a break.
0: That's it. She can do anything.
5: Absolutely.
0: All right, but can she answer the next question, Shannon?
5: I don't know if Shannon can, but we'll see.
0: Let's try. What is the name of the wizard who gives Harry his lightning scar in the Harry Potter novels?
5: I have not even read or seen a Harry Potter
0: really?
5: In my life. I am one of those weirdos that have
0: You're a Harry Potter unicorn.
5: Yes.
0: You've never read a book, never saw a movie?
5: Nope. I am one of those weirdos. Everyone says that.
0: Each to their own. Do you not like fantasy fiction or?
5: Not really, no.
0: Yeah, that makes sense then.
5: Yeah, but I'm one of those people that I've really got to sort of do it just to say I have. But, sorry, I've missed out. But I'll give you a call again.
0: Oh, thank you, Shannon, the lovely Shannon at Caboolture tonight. First cab off the smart casual rank. If you would like to join in the quiz, give us a call, 1300 222 612. What is the name of the wizard who gives Harry his lightning scar in the Harry Potter novels? While you're Googling that, here's some Pat Benatar, ABC Radio, Brisbane and Queensland.

0: Pat Benatar's We Belong on ABC Radio Brisbane and Queensland. 19 past seven. This is the quiz Smart Casual. And on the line, Tamika from Cairns. Hey, Tamika.
1: Hey, Kelly.
0: How's it going in Cairns tonight?
1: A little drizzly, but it's been nice.
0: Okay, now, Tamika, before we get to the quiz, the banger or clanger tonight is New Kids on the Block. You got the right stuff. Now, it might just be a coincidence so far, Tamika, but everyone who has clanged that song so far has been a man. as I say, it could be pure coincidence, just straight out of the blocks. That might even itself up nicely before 8:30. No pressure, though, but were you bangering or clangering that song tonight?
1: Oh, look, Kelly, I love a bit of funk. I'm going to banger that one.
0: All right, we're bangering You Kids on the Block and right stuff. Indeed. Okay, so the question we're up to, question two, what is the name of the wizard who gives Harry his lightning scar in the Harry Potter novels?
1: Oh, look, I was a little bit hesitant to call in because we're not supposed to say his name.
0: Well, we're not.
1: He who shall not be named.
0: Yes. And if we were going to be brave, we would say his name was?
1: Voldemort.
0: Indeed, it is Voldemort. It's all right. He was killed at the end of book seven. It's my spoiler alert. For those who haven't read the books.
1: Major spoiler.
0: That's it. They're like 25 years old. It's too late now for spoilers. Indeed, it is Voldemort. I would have also accepted Tom Riddle.
1: Oh.
0: Indeed. Question three. It's happy birthday to Michael J. Fox, who was born on this day in 1961. In which TV series did he play young Republican Alex P. Keaton, the son of two hippies?
1: Oh, my gosh. I can picture it in my mind, but I'm too young. This was before my time.
0: Oh, really? Okay. I don't think I can even give you a hint without giving it away. I'm thinking, you know, it's Mike, his dad, I mean, his mum was Elise Keaton. He had a sister, Mallory.
1: Go on.
0: Oh, that's okay. But Tamika, thank you for playing tonight. Look, have you got a fridge magnet, Tamika?
1: I do.
0: You already have one?
1: In my name tag lanyard when I'm on the school crossing, so everyone gets to see that I was a winner.
0: Fantastic. Thank you.
1: Thanks, Kelly.
0: The lovely Tamika in Cairns. Oh, I'm feeling a little bit chuffed about that. Indeed. Now, Tara on the road. If you want to play the quiz tonight, get on the phone. 1300 222 612. And look, hi, Tara.
2: G'day, Kel. How are you tonight?
0: Good. Now, Tara, we've heard reports. Some people have sighted a bit of a comet or a meteorite or something hurtling through the skies over Queensland. Have you seen anything?
2: Has been a couple. Nothing major, but there has been a couple.
0: Just the usual sturm and drang through the air?
2: Yeah, that's it.
0: I suppose truckies would see a lot of those.
2: Yes, you do.
0: So not a big deal for you. You're like, yeah, it's Tuesday. So
2: it's not unusual to see them, that's for sure. So.
0: Oh, okay.
2: Because we're away from all the city lights and everything. So.
0: Yeah, it makes sense that you'd see them.
2: Yeah, well, absolutely.
0: Well,
2: I do have some good news. I've caught up with all my drawings now. Up to date. So.
0: Well done, you. How's it feeling now? Because we're halfway through.
2: It is. It is. I wanted to do one page of all different religious symbols, so that helped me to catch up.
0: Oh, nice. So which ones did you do? Just the big ones?
2: Yeah, I did about 10 different ones. So.
0: Oh, nice. Have you? I haven't had a look today. Have you posted them?
2: No, I'll post those next weekend. So what I do this week, I'll post it next weekend. So I'll send that to you next weekend.
0: Oh, lovely. Can't wait to have a look. Thank you, Tara. Tara is part of the 100-day project that we're doing here on Evenings. We started 51 days ago, And Tara is drawing. I'm doing haikus. John Boy from Munroobin, who plays the quiz a lot. John Boy is he's taking photos. Matt from Brighton is riding every day on his bike and taking some beautiful photos. Bob has a sunset photo every night, which is kind of cool. So,
2: nice.
0: And Shannon says, shout out to Tara. Do you happen to know Shannon, or is she just a fan?
2: Don't know.
0: Okay. And Andy took a photo of a said comet saying, g'day, Kel, love this stuff. Thank you.
2: Nice. I do know a couple of Shannon, so I'm not sure which one that might be.
0: Okay. Shannon, just text us again with... You might know. Andy at Bittiston says it was not a normal meteorite. Ooh. Well, we're trying to get Jonty onto it because we'll be talking with him after 8 just to see what he might know at this early stage. It might be too early, but you never know. He knows people who know things.
2: Can you put me down for a clanger too, please?
0: For a what now?
2: A clanger.
0: A clanger? All right. Well, there's a clanger. There we go. We've finally got a female...
2: No.
0: Saying clanger on the right stuff.
2: Yeah, not a fan of that one.
0: I was just going to blame blokes. What have you done? Oh, no, Veronique. Veronique also saying, I've never heard of that song, had to check it out over YouTube. How can you people not have heard The Right Stuff by New Kids on the Block? What's going on here? Sean at Eden's Landing says, Kel, like many boy band anthems of the era, it's only the video clip and the dancing that saves it. Doesn't really work on radio. He's gone clanger. My heart's breaking. Okay, we're at happy birthday to Michael J. Fox, who was born on this day in 1961. Tara, which TV series was he in where he played young Republican

0: Alex P. Keaton, the son of two hippies.
1: Was that Family Ties?
0: Yes! It was Family Ties. It was supposed to be about the mum and the dad, but by episode four, Michael Fox had taken over, and everyone just loved his character so much that it became all about him.
1: It did, yes.
0: Yeah, indeed. I think Michael Keaton played the dad. No, Michael Keaton's an actor, in a movie actor, isn't he, Kelly? That's Batman. But Michael Gross. I knew there was another Michael. Michael Gross played the father. But remember, he went on to do Spin City, where Michael J. Fox played a political apparatchik. He was, you know, in the mayor's office. Do you remember that?
1: Yep.
0: Michael Gross, who played his father in Family Ties, played his therapist in Spin City. That's pretty funny.
1: I will say one thing for Michael J. Fox. He's done a lot in the realm of Parkinson's, with promoting Parkinson's and making people aware of that.
0: Absolutely. I just hate to think, you know, I'd love to think how much money he's raised because of awareness of him and the condition. Absolutely.
1: Oh, absolutely.
0: Mm. We're up to question four. Which country will Australia play first in Group D at the Soccer World Cup on Sunday in Vancouver? So we've got the Soccer World Cup happening in Canada, in the US and Mexico. I was listening to Joel Spreadborough today saying that the best referee that FIFA has isn't allowed in the US, which is kind of funny. So not funny for him, of course, but still funny. Australia's playing on Sunday in Vancouver. Who will we be playing our first World Cup game?
1: I have no idea, so it'll just be a guess. I'll just say China.
0: It's not China. They're not in Group D, I don't think. But Tara... I wouldn't have either. I wouldn't have known either if I hadn't written the question. So it's all good. Tara, thank you so much.
1: Thanks, Kelly. You have a good night, mate.
0: You too, Tara the Truckie. On the road at the moment, if you want to play the quiz, get on the phone. All those soccer fans, who's Australia playing? Who are the Socceroos playing on Sunday in Vancouver in the World Cup? Can I give you a hint? Yes, I can. Think Gallipoli. There we go. 1300-222-612 is my number. 1300-222-612 to play the quiz.
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0: Get on the phone, 1300-222-612 to play the quiz. Now, for those who have seen it wasn't a comet or a meteorite, as it turns out, in the sky. We gave Jonty a call, and we'll be giving you Jonty a call after 8. It was a Chinese rocket that you saw. Confirmed by Jonty, he said the sighting of the Zhuqi 2E Block 2 rocket launched from Zhuquan Satellite Launch Center, located in the Gobi Desert in China, spotted from northern New South Wales and northern Queensland. So there we go. Launched at 6:20 p.m. today. So if you're wondering what it was you saw, it was indeed a rocket. Okay, we're playing the quiz tonight, 1300-222-612, Carl at Varsity Lakes. Hello.
7: Hi there. How are you doing?
0: Very well tonight. Are you a soccer fan?
7: Yeah, I am actually, yeah. Looking forward to the World Cup. Yep.
0: So are you going to sleep not at all over the next month, I suppose?
7: Oh, I'll be getting up for the games that are early, yeah, for sure.
0: Yeah. I'm going to assume following Australia, but... Is there any team with a chance that you're following as well?
7: Oh, Spain is my B team, so okay. Quite a good chance, yeah. But.

0: Yeah, Australia is always the number one team. Yeah.
1: All right. Okie doke. Well, of course they are. Socceroos. Carl, who are the Socceroos playing in their first game in Group D in Vancouver?
0: Turkey.
1: Yeah, Turkey. Exactly. Well done. Who else is in our group? The US.
0: And Paraguay.
1: Paraguay.
0: Yep.
1: Are we likely to beat any of those teams? Seems like a tough draw.
0: You got to believe. Yeah, for sure we can do it.
1: Okay, we're going to do a Ted Lasso on this, like a Chris Fagan?
0: Yeah. I don't know that show, sorry.
1: But, what, you've never watched Ted Lasso?
0: No, I haven't, no. No, not.
1: Carl.
0: I think I have to now.
1: I think you do. Like, it's not just about soccer, but soccer's at the heart of it. The world game. Yeah, if you get the chance, look, it's beautiful. It's very well written. It's one of my favourite series to watch again.
0: Okay.
1: Put it that way. Yeah, and they've got a new series. They've got a new series coming out, so of Ted Lasso. They finished it. They finished it perfectly, so I'm hoping this lives up to expectations because,
0: okay, nice, you know,
1: I'd like, are they reheating the souffle or is it going to be okay? It's kind of that. Mm-hmm. All right, so we're going from soccer into classical music. Okay, here we go. This piece of music has topped ABC Classics 100's greatest piece of classical music of all time for the fifth time. I'll just give you a bit of a listen. All right. Who wrote it? I'll give you three options just to make life easy. Yep. Was it A, Paul McCartney, B, Mozart, or C, Beethoven?
0: It's going to be a guess between B and C. I'll go C.
1: Go C is correct.
0: Okay, nice.
1: It is indeed. They're still going. It goes forever. Yeah, it won again. It's the Symphony No. 9 in D minor, and that was part of the choral finale of Beethoven's work. So there we go. Five times it's won. Question six. In which 1980s British TV show would you have found housemates Mike, Neil, Vivian and Rock?
0: The Young Ones.
1: It was indeed The Young Ones. I like to watch it, but I don't think I understood it. If you know what I mean.
0: Yeah, yeah.
1: There was a lot that went on in The Young Ones.
0: Yeah.
1: All right. And I remember reading somewhere that apparently Mike was the father, Neil was the mother, Vivian was the son, and Rick was the daughter.
0: All right. Yeah, I didn't catch that when I was watching it, but yeah.
1: No, me neither. I read that. Who said that? I think it was the guy who played Rick.
0: All right.
1: Not Adrian Edmondson. He was Vivian. Okay, so following on from that, though, what Cliff Richard song did the cast of The Young Ones take to the top of the charts in 1986? And they recorded the song for comic relief.
0: Living Doll.
1: Living Doll. It is Living Doll. Wait a minute. Do we have Living Doll here? I think we do. It was not gentle. It was not pretty, but it got to number one anyway. Carla Varsity Lakes, you're doing brilliantly here.
0: Yeah, got the luck so far, yeah.
1: Okay, yes, we're up to question eight. Which actor, born on this day in 1963, was known for his role as Captain Jack Sparrow in the Pirate of the Caribbean movies?
0: Okay, Johnny Depp.
1: And it was Johnny Depp. Do you remember seeing him for the first time as Captain Jack Sparrow and just sort of going, what the hell?
0: Yeah. He did it well, though.
1: He did. Who was he? He was based on
0: the guitarist of Rolling Stones
1: guitarist, who's now the name has escaped us both.
0: Yeah, yeah.
1: And at 2 o'clock this morning, we'll both wake up, we'll sit up and just go, oh, and have his name.
0: Yeah.
1: Keith Richards, there we go.
0: Keith Richards. Yeah.

0: The little neurons in my brain had to fire off at a massive pace for that. That's all the thinking I can do today now. All right, question 9. In 1978, the Church of Jesus Christ of Latter-day Saints opened its priesthood to all worthy men, ending a 148-year-old policy of excluding which particular type of man? There were certain men who weren't allowed to be in the priesthood.
1: Married men, perhaps?
0: Not married men. That's the Catholics, and that still stands. But, Carl, you've been brilliant. Thank you so much.
1: Awesome. No worries. Thank you.
0: Carl at Varsity Lakes tonight, who's done an excellent job, can I say. Getting a few questions right there. But maybe not this one. And Kath at Kingaroy, hello.
2: Hi, Kel. How are you?
0: Very well. Now, Kath, I have a message here from Joe in WA saying, can you please let Kath know that I received her gorgeous letter and I'll write back very soon? I have my...
2: Please.
0: Yeah, she's got her grandson with her, so she'll she was chuffed to get it, but she'll give you a letter back when her grandson's not underfoot, which we all get.
2: That's good.
0: Indeed. Let's go to this question. Okay, it's not married men. It's more to do with race. So it's the Church of Jesus Christ of Latter-day Saints, and they opened their priesthood to all worthy men, ending 148 years of excluding which particular type of men?
2: Did you say it's due to race?
0: Yeah, it's more a race question. It was not about marriage. Black, that's right. Black men were allowed into the priesthood. God had gone, no, no, no, and then all of a sudden God went, oh, okay. Just like that. Isn't it funny how that happens?
2: Yes, it did. And, Paul,
0: yes.
2: I was shouting at the radio for you to get Keith Richards.
0: Yes, I think you shouted it into my head.
2: Yes.
0: Because we have a psycho link, Kath.
2: We do.
0: We do indeed. How's the writing going? Now, for those who don't know, Kath is our prolific letter writer in the 100-day project. Kath has been writing a handwritten letter every day to mostly different people, I do believe. Kath, how have you gone with that?
2: Yes, well, I'm a bit behind.
0: Mm-hmm. That's okay.
2: And I was thinking of giving up, but I thought, no, I'm going to keep on going. I'm going to keep on going.
0: That's right.
2: I might be a week or a month behind by the time you all finish, but I'm determined. I'm going to keep on going.
0: That's excellent. Well, I'm a little bit behind my haikus as well, so that's okay. But it's just about, I think it's just about having a bit of fun. People have been responding to you?
2: I've had one response.
0: Yep.
2: And that was from my very good friend, Scott Bevan,
0: yep,
2: who does the ABC Saturday morning show in Newcastle.
0: Oh, he's a good man.
2: He is. Scott and I have known each other since we were teenagers.
0: Yep.
2: And yes, and I wrote to Scotty. And yes, and I was very surprised I got a card from him.
0: Oh, that is lovely. Have you enjoyed the process of writing?
2: I am. I'm actually, at the moment, I'm in the middle of writing one to Craig Zonka.
0: Oh, that's a good idea.
2: My pen ran out today, so I've got to get a new refill for my pen. My beautiful Kelly Higgins Divine pen.
0: Oh, indeed, when I was sending pens out.
2: Yes.
0: Well, I'll send you another one, Kath. I'll send you a couple.
2: Okay. Oh, that'd be wonderful.
0: Yeah, can do.
2: Mum fell in love with it. She said, it is such a beautiful pen to write with.
0: They are quite nice. They were the limited edition smart casual pens I think we had at one stage.
2: Yeah, that Craig made.
0: Ah, indeed, my husband Craig, not Craig Zonka.
2: Yeah, oh, yes.
0: Just to clarify. Indeed.
2: Yes, just to clarify, yes.
0: Now,
2: anyway, next question.
0: Okay, next question. Here we go. We're up to question 10. Bali is an island of which country?
2: Indonesia.
0: Indonesia is correct. Well done, Kat.
2: Woo.
0: Woohoo. All right. Question 11.

0: What is the name of the city Dorothy and her friends are off to in The Wizard of Oz?
1: Oz?
0: Yeah, you know, in The Wizard of Oz, the movie, the book, The Wizard of Oz?
1: Oh, the Emerald City, the Emerald City.
0: It is the Emerald City. Well done. All right, you are slamming through these, Kath. All right, and Matt at Brighton, Kath, says, I just wanted to thank you again for the lovely letter. I'm in the process of writing back and we'll post it soon.
1: Oh, this is so lovely.
0: It is. You're going to get all this mail all at once, obviously. It's going to be excellent. Okay, question 12. Where on a giraffe would you not find spots?
1: Where on a giraffe?
0: Now, I can give you a hint. It's also an Australian crime series.
1: Australian crime series.
0: Yeah. Just think about bits of, let's talk about the bits of a giraffe. You've got the legs.
1: Legs.
0: What else have you got?
1: The neck. The head.
0: That's got spots.
1: The tail.
0: Mm-hmm.
1: The behind.
0: Yep. You have. And then there's the bit where the food goes.
1: The mouth.
0: Oh, not the mouth.
1: The tongue?
0: No, I've led you astray. Once you've eaten, where does it go?
1: Oh, underbelly.
0: Underbelly, there we go. For those listening to the quiz for the first time, it's called Smart Casual because we test your smarts, but we keep it casual. All right, here we go. We're up to question 13. Kath, you're rocking this. In which body of water would you find Mornington Island? Mornington Island.
1: Mornington Island.
0: Which body of water would you find it? I can tell you it's not off the coast of the East Coast.
1: Oh, okay. Would it be the Torres Strait?
0: The Torres Strait, unfortunately, no. Sorry, Kath.
1: Yeah, that's all right.
0: But you had a great run there. Well done.
1: I did then, yes.
0: Excellent. And you keep those letters coming. Have you used the writing set I gave you yet?
1: No, I haven't yet. I'm keeping that for a special friend to write to.
0: Lovely. Excellent.
1: I want to know if he's all right.
0: All right then. Thank you, Kath.
1: Okay, thanks, Kel.
0: The lovely Kath at Kingaroy. If you can answer that question, you should get on the phone tonight. In which body of water would you find Mornington Island? Maybe you've been there. 1300 222 612 to play the quiz. Edwyn Collins, A Girl Like You, ABC Radio, Brisbane and Queensland.

0: I love that song so much. 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
0: Are you any good at sewing, crafting, knitting, for example? 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And to mark this, we're going to create a special 150 Ecker quilt, a time capsule of sorts, capturing your stories and your memories from those 150 years. So we need your help. If you can craft, knit or sew a 15 by 15 centimetre square, then we want you to put something on it that represents your connection to the Ecker. Now, this could be anything like carnival games, the ring toss, the old shooting galleries, wood chopping competitions, it might be the grand parade, sheep shearing, fashions on the field, horse competitions, animal judging. Maybe you've had an alpaca or a cat that has been, you might have both, a cat packer that you've had at the show. Judges and stewards, maybe you've been one of those at the Ecker. So many ways you can have a connection to the Ecker. So we're calling on you to get involved. 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All the squares will come together into one beautiful quilt. It'll be on display at a special 150 Ecker exhibition this August. So once again, 0467 922 612, text quilt to that number and be part of our 150 Ecker celebration.
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0: And this is the Quiz Smart Casual, Shelley at Logan. Hello.
5: Hello.
0: All right, Shell, have you ever been to Mornington Island?
5: No, I haven't.
0: Okay. Well, that's fair enough because it's not easy to get to. Where is Mornington Island? In which body of water would you find it?
5: Look, I've got a couple of thoughts, yep. But I feel like it's in the Gulf of Carpentaria.
0: Well done. You've obviously had an excellent education.
5: Absolutely.
0: Wherever that was. Okay, so it is the Gulf of Carpentaria where you'd find Mornington Island. The suburb of Mornington you would find down in Victoria, along the coastline. Question 14, what song

0: you, followed him up to the gates of Graceland, then I watched him walk right through. Now, if you'd like, I can play this for you as well.
1: If you could, it's in the back of my brain, but I'm just...
0: Okay.
1: I can't think of the tune.
0: Okay, here we go.

0: All right, Shelley, what song is that?
1: That, Kelly, is Walking in Memphis.
0: And it
2: walking
0: is!
2: In Memphis. Was walking with my feet 10 feet off of you.
0: Indeed. Two from two. You're on a roll.
1: Ooh.
0: Well done.
1: I'm excited.
0: All righty. Question 15.
1: Mm-hmm.
0: Which Queensland radio legend was the man behind Agro the Puppet?
1: Oh, that. Oh.
0: You might be a bit young. You may not have heard him on radio.
1: A little bit. I know. Like, I remember sort of my grandmother listening to them for a while. It's.
0: Mm-hmm. Even I did back in the day. His initials are JD. No?
1: Oh, no. It's Jamie Dunn.
0: Jamie Dunn is correct. Well done. Did Nana give you a bit of help then, did she? Was she there?
1: A little bit in the background. She's going back to sleep. But
0: okay. She just raised her head and
1: was like, oh, that guy.
0: Jamie Dunn! And then just went back to sleep
1: pretty
0: again.
1: Pretty much.
0: Right. That's how the game is played. All right. We're going to go to question 16. What mm-hmm. type of animals are a sarcastic fringe head, a lump sucker, and a slippery dick? A sarcastic fringe head, a lump sucker, and a slippery dick. I didn't make these up. They exist.
1: I know. Oh, I feel like such a child right now. I shouldn't be laughing at that.
0: No, it's funny. I tried to find the strangest ones I could.
1: Well, you found a strange one.
0: Do you have any idea what a sarcastic fringe head, a lump sucker, or a slippery dick, what kind of animal they might be?
1: Is it a lich heart?
0: A what now? What's that?
1: No, I'm just getting whispers from behind me.
0: Okay. Nana's woken up again, has she? She's just throwing things out.
1: She has, and I kind of feel like she's a bit deranged.
0: She's not helping with that one. Whatever you said, it was wrong. I can tell you that. But you've been brilliant. Thank you, Shell.
1: No worries. Thank you so much, Kelly.
0: There we go. Shelley in Logan tonight. So we're going to hold that one over until tomorrow night. What animals make up a sarcastic fringe head, a lump sucker, and a slippery dick? If you know, then you should give me a ring tomorrow night on the quiz and get that first question correct. Let's get into a little Leonardo's Bride, shall we? Even when I'm sleeping.

0: lots of people texting in about what's happening in the skies from Townsville to Weipa. Jonty Horner will be joining us, astrophysicist extraordinaire, to tell you what's happening. And I'd love to hear from you, 1300 222 612, if you're seeing what's going on up there.
1: Voices you trust.
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3: ABC News, good evening. I'm Noni Edwards. A UN inquiry has found Israeli authorities are directly involved in settler attacks that have killed, injured and displaced Palestinians in the occupied West Bank. Jono Wakely has more.
4: The UN report says Israeli authorities have enabled settler attacks through financial and military support in a climate of impunity fostered by judicial and law enforcement bodies. It says attacks on Palestinian villages and agricultural land have surged since 2023, rising by 130%, including incidents involving groups of masked assailants. It also argues Israeli security forces have routinely accompanied settlers and acted as a shield for the violence. Hundreds of thousands of Israeli settlers live among millions of Palestinians on land Israel captured in a 1967 war. These settlements have been found to be illegal by the International Court of Justice.
3: Disability advocates are warning proposed changes to the NDIS could leave children and young people with fewer supports. A Senate inquiry is examining legislation that would tighten eligibility requirements and reshape how participant needs are assessed as the federal government seeks to slow the scheme's growth. Children and Young People with Disability Australia CEO Skye Kokoski-Moore says there are fears essential supports could be shifted away from the NDIS and onto families.
5: Families and young people are worried about the cuts to social and community participation, and they're also worried about the way that parental responsibility is going to be interpreted by the NDIA as a way of insisting that informal support.

Okay, you got the right stuff. Have the New Kids on the Block still got the right stuff? It was a number one hit. 0467 922 612 to vote. B for banger, keeps it playing. C for clanger means I never play it again on the evening show. Over to you, Queensland. The fate of NKOTB lies in your hands.

0: If you're into astrophotography or you just love it when the planets align in the night skies, then we have a couple of great weeks ahead for you. But at the moment, there are some great things happening in the skies above us. Hello, Jonty Horner.
1: Good evening. How are you going?
0: Good, of course, Professor Horner, an astrophysicist from the Centre for Astrophysics at the University of Southern Queensland. So what are people seeing in our night skies? It sounds like it's around the north or the far north of the state, Jonty.
1: It's actually been seen all across the state and even into northern New South Wales, but it's been and gone. So if you're hearing this now, I'm sorry you missed it. I missed it as well, if it's any consolation.
0: Oh.
1: But at about 6:45, 6:50, all across the state, people saw a weird glowy thing in the sky. There's some awesome photos online. Had people posting, is it a fireball? Is it space junk? Is it a meteor? Something like that. What it was about 25, 30 minutes before that, at 6:20, a rocket launched from China. Launched from a place called, and I apologise for my pronunciation, I don't speak Chinese, obviously, Jiuquan Satellite Launch Centre, a commercial launch centre. It was a Zhukui-2E Block 2 rocket that was launching a commercial payload. We don't know what it was, but it was launching a commercial payload up into orbit, something up to about 6 tonnes in mass. Launched after about 20 minutes as it was coming over our region, it got up to orbital altitude and it released some gas. It's something that I've seen described as passivation, is what people have suggested it is. I'm not a rocket builder, so I'm taking it as, you know, this is what people have said. It sounds about right. But that's where, once it gets to altitude, any leftover gases that are in the rocket get expelled. And that gave this cloud of gas illuminated by the sun, even though it was dark at ground level, this was high enough to be in sunlight. And so you got this cloud of gas highlighted moving across the sky as this rocket launched past overhead effectively.
0: Oh, right.
1: Really spectacular, really gorgeous photos I've seen. My brother-in-law saw it up from northern Queensland and rang my partner and was, what am I seeing? Oh, no.
0: the end of the world.
1: end of the world, but we survived it. Isn't that great?
0: It is. Now, John from North Arm, hello.
2: Hey, how are you going?
0: Good. What did you see in the sky tonight? Obviously the rocket, but what does it look like?
2: Well, it looked like a meteor or like a comet to us at first, me and my wife. And it was in the sky for a good couple of minutes. It was coming from the north, heading towards the south. And it's like Jonty was just saying with the gases, it looked like, like it had a tail in front of it, so to speak. At once. Before it burnt out there, kind of went red and then, kind of petered out.
0: Okay, that's interesting. So a lot of the photos I've seen, of course, they just look, it looks white or silver, the tail, but it had a bit of colour for you.
2: Yeah, at the very end of it, yeah.
0: Mm, gorgeous. Thank you. Thank you, John.
2: So, yeah.
0: Okay, that's John at North Arm. Now, Jonty, we've also got Vincent at Hervey Bay. I'm trying to get Vincent up. Vincent, hello.
3: Hey, how are you?
0: Good. What did you see in the sky?
3: So it looked like a comet coming towards us, but it was really weird.
0: In what way weird?
3: It was like white and silver, kind of like,
0: mm-hmm.
3: And then it kind of burnt up above us and it went really red, and then that's all we saw of it.
0: Okay, now, it's been described as moving slowly. Normally when these things flash through the sky, it's pretty quick. Did you get a good look at it?
3: Oh, yeah, we got a good few photos, and it was, like, right above us during the entire thing, and we saw it come towards us.
0: Oh, that is fantastic. What an experience. Yeah. Vincent, thank you.
3: That's all right.
0: There we go. So, Jonty, this is a big experience for people because normally, you know, if it is a meteorite or something, it is usually a flash in the sky and it's all over pretty quickly, but not so with a rocket.
1: It is. And everything that's been described tells me as someone who's used to seeing them, it isn't a meteor, it isn't space junk, and it isn't a comet, because of how it's moving and how it looked. The colours are really interesting. So you've got to think this thing's above the Earth's atmosphere. It's released this gas and we're seeing that gas by reflected sunlight, and the gas is moving along with the rocket, lagging behind a little bit. That's why you see what looks like a tail. The reason that it turned red as it faded out, it wasn't burning up. It's

0: above the atmosphere and the rocket has survived entirely fine.
1: Yep.
0: But what was happening is it was passing into the Earth's shadow. So I've seen this with the International Space Station sometimes. As it goes into the shadow and it starts to fade, it's effectively been lit up by the sunset. And when the sun's low on the horizon and we see the sun setting, the sun looks blood red because it's the light's been scattered and the blue and the yellow light's been stripped away effectively. So the reason it turned reddish wasn't anything to do with it burning up. It was because it was being lit up by the sunset as it moved into the Earth's shadow, which I think is really awesome and spectacular.
1: And I suppose tonight too, a 6:20 p.m. Launch time meant that a lot of people were either still on the road or still up. You know, if it's one in the morning, hardly anyone's going to see it. But this was called a peak hour in Australia.
0: Absolutely. And we're going to see this more and more as commercial use of space gets bigger and bigger, basically. We've seen this a few times over the last year or so, and there's lots of photos come out like this from the US when there are rocket launches by SpaceX and Blue Origin and people like that. So it's becoming fairly common now, whereas even just a few years ago, nobody had a clue what these things were when they saw them. They were a bit of a shock. They were a bit of a surprise. Now, one thing is that we will only ever see them within an hour or an hour and a half of sunset and an hour or an hour and a half of dawn. And the reason for that is that if it happened in the middle of the night, when the rocket gets above the atmosphere and sheds a gas, it's in the Earth's shadow and there's nothing to light it up, so we wouldn't see it.
1: Hmm.
0: So it's always going to be kind of, keep your eye out if there's going to be a rocket launch between maybe 5:30 and 7 o'clock from China that'll come over our region, because this will happen again. And now people know what to look for. And like I say, I'm just hugely envious of everyone who got to see it because I didn't.
1: I wonder if there's somewhere we can look online where the Chinese authorities say, yeah, we're launching a rocket here. Maybe they do. I don't know.
0: There are some websites that track this kind of thing. I actually saw somebody posted on Facebook this kind of lunchtime, early afternoon, saying we might get to see something tonight.
1: Mm.
0: But of course, by the time it got to that time, I was totally off in a world of my own doing a bit of work and forgot to go outside.
1: Ah, well, there we go. For all those who saw what they saw tonight, a rocket is what you saw, and you might see more of them in the future. John T. Horner, for those of us who did miss seeing the rocket, there are still lovelies in the sky to be seen. Tell us about Venus and Jupiter at the moment.
0: Well, Venus and Jupiter have been spectacular both in the sky for the last couple of months. Jupiter has been visible in the evening sky all year. Venus has come into the evening sky and now is the brightest thing you can see in the west after sunset. And people who've been watching them over the weeks and the months will have seen them gradually getting closer and closer together. And tonight and tomorrow, Venus and Jupiter are closest as they pass each other in what we describe as a conjunction. Mm. Obviously, they're not close in space. Venus is very much in the foreground. Jupiter is on the far side of the sun, much further away in the background. But from our point of view, they're quite close together in the sky, which makes for quite a nice little photo opportunity. The two brightest points of light in the sky, quite close together, looking very cool. And they're going to gradually move past each other and start to move apart over the next week. If you spot them and you're out relatively early, you'll see down and to the left from them Mercury. And Mercury is going to climb a little bit higher over the next few days. So by this time next week, Jupiter will have dropped down nearer to the horizon. You'll have Mercury, then Jupiter, then Venus, all in a line. And next Wednesday, so 8 days from now, joining the crowd is a little thin crescent moon. So for the next week or so, you're going to have these photo opportunities every single evening. And you'll be able to see the planets moving in real time, see the motion of our solar system. And that's always easier to spot when two planets are nearby and passing each other, because it accentuates that effect. It's more obvious.
1: Oh, so nice one for the astrophotographers. Is there any particular time of night or morning that's going to be better than another?
0: Any time before about this time of night. So Venus and Jupiter are now getting very low in the sky. They're set very shortly.
1: Mm-hmm.
0: So you might struggle to see them if there's anything in the way now, but any time from sunset until about 8 p.m. For Mercury, need to be out a little bit earlier because it's a little bit lower down, so it sets first.
1: All right. Now, Jonty, we also talk a lot about meteor showers because, well, they're heck fun to watch. So what do we need to know about the stronger showers that are available at the moment?
0: Well, there's a bit of an oddity. So normally when I talk about meteor showers, I'm either telling everybody, go out in the middle of the night or at 2 a.m. and you'll get a really good show. Or I'm telling everybody, ignore what you're seeing in the media. This one's rubbish. Don't bother.
1: Mm-hmm.
0: What we've got at the minute is what's known as a daylight meteor shower. Now, that immediately

0: spells disappointment, because in daytime the sky is bright and you can't see the meteors with your eyes because they're lost in the glare of daylight. But it's interesting from a science point of view to remember that meteor showers and meteors don't just happen when the sky's dark. They're happening all the time. It's just we need a dark sky to see them. So at the minute, we've got these two meteor showers that are the two strongest daytime meteor showers of the year. They, if the sky were dark, or if we got a big total eclipse of the sun or something, they'd give you maybe 50 or 60 meteors per hour. They'd be really, really good. But unfortunately, the point in the sky where they come from doesn't rise until about sunrise, and it sets before the sun. So you can only see them when it's daylight and you can't see them. Now, there is a chance, if you are an early riser and you're up in that hour before sunrise, that you might see a few meteors streaking up from the eastern horizon from one of these showers, the Arietids. Their radiant rise is about an hour before sunrise. Mm-hmm. So there's a little bit of a chance there. But because they're basically lost in the daylight, even though this is a couple of big meteor showers, nobody knew about their existence until the middle of the 20th century. And the reason we were able to discover them is that even though you can't see them in daylight with your eyes, you can see them with a radio. Because a meteor, a shooting star, is a little bit of dust burning up harmlessly 80 kilometers high in the atmosphere. And that leaves a little trail of ionized gas in the atmosphere for a second or two. That trail of gas acts like a mirror for radio waves. So it can reflect radio signals from somewhere that is beyond your horizon that you normally couldn't see, giving you a little burst of radio broadcast. So if you wanted to try this, and it isn't the most exciting experiment in the world, I've got to admit it, but it could be a little bit fun if you're bored tomorrow or during the day, get your radio, tune it to FM, but tune it to a frequency of a station you normally can't hear. Look up a station that's a little bit too far away over the horizon, you know. Maybe look for something from Harvey Bay if you're down in Brisbane or something like that.
1: Yep.
0: Tune to that frequency and you'll hear static and it'll just hiss at you. Then every now and again, you'll get 1 or 2 second bursts of blah, blah, blah, blah, blah, and then it'll go off again. And every time you get a bit of signal, that's one of these meteors going through the atmosphere and you're observing the meteors with your radio, which is kind of cool.
1: It is. When was the first time that this was done? Do you know?
0: This was done with the discovery of these meteor showers back in 1947 with the Jodrell Bank Radio Observatory. Now, that was very close to the origin of radio astronomy. Radio astronomy really started to find its feet after World War II. And fairly early on, one of the things they picked up is, hey, there's a meteor shower happening that we can't see. How cool is that?
1: That is fabulous, really. I wonder what they thought it was to start off with, or whether people just went, oh, no, that'll be a meteor shower that we're listening to.
0: It would have been interesting to have been in the room with them, because this is fundamentally underpins all of science, not just astronomy. A lot of science revolves around, oh, there's something weird there that we don't know what it is. Let's figure it out. That's kind of what science is. So, you know, everybody when they're a kid asks questions incessantly and tries to unpick and understand how the world works. And all science is carrying on doing that even as you get old and grey.
1: Professor John D. Horner is an astrophysicist, of course, from the Centre for Astrophysics at the University of Southern Queensland. We are stargazing this evening. Now, John T., the Large Magellanic Cloud is doing something to the Small Magellanic Cloud. It's being a bit of a bully.
0: It is. It's a little bit kind of bad touch, is this story, but it's very good fun. So the Magellanic Clouds... hard to see at this time of year, but if you've been out in the sky, looking at the sky in the early autumn or through the late summer, you'd have seen them high in the sky to the south, like little fluffy clouds, blobs of light in the sky. And they're the two biggest satellite galaxies of the Milky Way. They're our two biggest moons. In the same way that the Earth's got a moon, the Milky Way's got moons. But the Milky Way is a fairly cannibalistic host. It's gradually tearing these galaxies apart and devouring them over billions of years. And they're very distorted looking now compared to how they would have been billions of years in the past. And we understand that fairly well. Now, they just happen to be fairly close together in the sky. The Large Magellanic Cloud is a bit nearer to us. The light you see from it, if you see it tonight, left it about 160,000 years ago. Mm-hmm. The Small Magellanic Cloud, a bit further away, it's about 200,000 light years away. So the Large Magellanic Cloud's a little bit in the foreground, the Small Cloud's further away. And we've always just thought that they're being pulled apart by the Milky Way. We understand what's going on. There are streams of stars being ripped from them that our galaxy will devour. But there's a new set of observations that have been carried out by a team

0: using a telescope called VISTA. And VISTA stands for the Visible and Infrared Survey Telescope for Astronomy. It's based in Chile at Paranal Observatory on the top of a mountain in the Atacama Desert. And a group of researchers have been using that telescope to observe the Small Magellanic Cloud for the last 10 years and more, doing really accurate measurements of the movement of the stars in that little galaxy, looking at how bright they are, how far away they are, but also what speed they're moving. And what they've found is that there's a substantial flow of stars, a lot of stars moving from the middle of the Small Magellanic Cloud directly towards the large cloud at a speed on average of about 17 kilometers a second. And what this is telling us is that the large cloud is actually pulling the small cloud apart whilst we're pulling the two of them apart. So it's basically like all these galaxies eating each other and devouring each other, which if you talk to the wonderful Rebecca, who's been on the show over the last few weeks, that's what she studies. That's basically what we see with galaxies all through the cosmos, how they grow, how they change, how they evolve, is writ large in cannibalistic behavior. They devour one another to grow. It's basically how galaxies work.
1: Who's devouring us, or what's devouring us?
0: Well, that may still be to come in the future. So we are in our local group of galaxies, we're the second biggest fish in the pond. We think the Andromeda galaxy is a bit bigger than us, and the Andromeda galaxy is heading roughly directly towards us. It's going to either hit the Milky Way or have a near miss in about 4 billion years' time, 4,000 million years. And at that point, our galaxy and the Andromeda galaxy will disrupt one another, collide. None of the stars will hit each other because space is mainly empty, but the two galaxies will stir each other up, and over millions and billions of years, they'll gradually merge and become this amorphous mega blob of a galaxy, something we'd call an elliptical galaxy, and we'll devour Andromeda while it devours us. It's almost a bit like the snake devouring its own tail, the whole Ouroboros thing. We'll have this galaxy eating one galaxy while that galaxy eats it in turn.
1: Okay. About how long has our sun got?
0: Our sun will still be around then. Our sun, depending who you talk to, will evolve off the main sequence and become an elderly star and then die somewhere between 5,000 and 7,000 million years into the future.
1: Okay.
0: So our sun will still be around. By then, the Earth will be a hot hellhole of a planet. The sun will have brightened, the oceans will have boiled, but the solar system will still be here to see this happen. So if we imagine an incredibly long-distant future for humanity where we move into the galaxy and we leave the Earth, maybe there will be people around to see it happen.
1: Maybe. I reckon we'll be lucky to see at the end of this century the way we're carrying on, but who knows? okay, now I've got a comment here from Brad. He says, Kel, as a kid, I used to hear all sorts of weird sounds when I listened to my mum and dad's big transistor radio on its three shortwave settings. Could some of that have been meteors or, you know, space communication of some sort?
0: Some of it could have been. So it's actually a fairly common thing for meteor observers to do, is actually do radio meteor observations as well as the optical ones, because with radio observations, you can see meteors that would be too faint to see with the naked eye. The really small ones will still leave a reflective trail, so it's really useful. The other thing you picked up, and I remember this when I was a kid, we had a little black and white telly with an aerial you had to wiggle around to tune it in. And if you weren't tuned into the right frequency, you just had static on the TV. A significant fraction of that static and a significant fraction of the static on your radio is actually the hiss of what's known as the microwave background, which is the last echoes of the Big Bang. So when you're hearing that static, some of it is the leftover radio emission from the explosion of the universe 13.7 thousand million years ago.
1: Goodness gracious. There you go, Brand. That's pretty exciting to think about. Jonty Horner, great to have you back. And thank you so much for the explanation of what we saw in the sky tonight around about 6:20, 6:30 this evening.
0: No, it's an absolute pleasure. It's lovely to be back, and thank you very, very much for having me.
1: There we go, Jonty Horner.
2: You could be swinging on a star.
1: Jonty, of course, from the University of Southern Queensland. All right, banger or clanger tonight was New Kids on the Block and The Right Stuff, or you got it, The Right Stuff. So here we go. Did you banger or did you clangor tonight? You clangored last night. It's very rare to get two clangors in a row. We'll either get to the end in applause or I'll drop a bomb on it some way through it on your behalf.

0: Yeah. 77%, 23% tonight for Klanger. You do not like that one at all. I wanted to do the dance, you know, put the legs out to the side. Sean said, oh, my God, I thought this was going to be a banger. And no, it's ruined my night for the second night in a row. Yeah. I know, Sean. Right? Yeah. It was a well and truly a clanger tonight. So no more New Kids on the Block and Right Stuff.
1: Hi, this is Trevor Jackson. On Breakfast Tomorrow, you'll hear local news, local weather and local stories. 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
0: Tonight, it's 8:30. We're celebrating a very special exhibition happening at the Brisbane Powerhouse, and it uses the talents of the children who've been patients at Children's Hospital in Brisbane and also a few artistic donations from professional artists. Did you know that over a third of all children in the hospital are from regional and rural Queensland, and they can be away from home for very long periods of time? Evie Smith is the gorgeous young girl who is the face of this exhibition, which is called Drawn Together, Help Make Hospital Feel More Like Home. Evie has cystic fibrosis, and along with her mum Lee, they've made the 7-hour return trip from Chinchilla more times than you could imagine. I had a chat with Lee earlier today and asked about Evie's diagnosis with cystic fibrosis as a baby and what the immediate impact of that was on their family.
4: So Evie was 4 weeks old when we received the phone call from her paediatrician to say that her heel prick had come back with cystic fibrosis. So I guess my first reaction was I had no idea what it was, had never heard of it, known anybody with it. So, and living rurally, like we're so far away

0: from, well, not so far away, but we are a good 3.5 hours from the children's hospital. So I guess it's the unknown. It's the unknown of, is my baby going to, I know, I thought to myself, is she going to be able to play with our older children? Is she going to be able to talk? Like, just not having any idea of what this illness was or what the treatment plan looked like. So it was very scary.
1: And of course, the risk of infection meant Evie couldn't mix with the other kids at the hospital. That's a whole nother degree of difficulty, isn't it?
0: Yeah, so, and coming from, she's got three older siblings, so not being surrounded by other children was really hard for her because she was such a social, obviously when she got older, social toddler. But it wasn't even at the hospital, it was with our older children, like if they had friends who were sick or if there was illnesses going around the schools, we sort of bunkered down and locked up until that was done. And it impacted the whole family, like kids couldn't have friends over in case they were unwell. Yeah, so it was life-changing, that as well.
1: I've seen a couple of photos of Evie, and every time you see her, when you said she's a social being, just that big grin on her face, you could see that, like, she's an awesome person, isn't she?
0: She's got a huge personality. I know one of her specialists used to say, I used to ring up and be like, oh, we're coming in for another tune up, and he's like, can you fix her attitude before you bring her? I'm like, good luck.
1: Yeah, that's a no from me.
0: Is there a medicine for that?
1: Exactly. Oh, now, the theme of the art project at the Brisbane Powerhouse is Drawn Together, Help Make Hospital Feel More Like Home. Yeah. How has the Children's Hospital Foundation helped make that happen for you and Evie?
0: Honestly, it is like a family away from your home. We've become quite close with the foundation over the 12 years we have lent on them. Just simple things like if it's a birthday, if it's Mother's Day, they help decorate the room. They make those kind of occasions special. Evie, obviously, we have quite a few pets at home, so the dogs would come and visit, which just brought a bit of home to the hospital, which I actually did think, as any other child using this service, or have we tied them all up? And like meals, sometimes when you're in the depths of it and there's treatments going on and you're just like, oh my God, I haven't eaten. Like, they would have frozen meals in the parents' room for you. So, yeah. It's definitely part of your family.
1: And to some it might sound like that's not a lot, but when you're in the midst of it, as you say, those small things like just a meal that you can heat up, that must seem like paradise. You don't have to think about it. You don't have to. It's going to be there.
0: And you don't have to leave your kids. Like, they don't want to be left. They don't understand that, oh, Mum hasn't eaten for the day, and you're just going to duck down to the shop. They don't want you to leave. So just being able to go to the lounge, heat it up and take it back to their rooms, huge.
1: Yeah. Tell us about Evie's drawing. Evie is the face of this campaign, and what a gorgeous face it is. What was her drawing of home?
0: I think we love gardening, so it definitely included our family garden. I think it's got all the, well, she put a few of the family pets. We seem to have a collection of animals. In the nice big sunshine from out western Queensland.
1: Yeah.
0: So, yeah.
1: I did notice a lot of green, and I thought that's a lovely sign. I always love green. It's just the colour of life.
0: Yeah, it's green at the moment, not all the time. We had some beautiful rain, so we are thankful for that.
1: Evie's 12 now. How is she doing?
0: Evie has had an amazing couple of years. We were lucky enough to go on early access to Trikafta, which is now on the PBS. So it's been life-changing for Evie. Yeah, we haven't had an admission for 2 years. She was talking about last night and very proud of herself.
1: That must be wonderful. And even though the Children's Hospital Foundation does a great job, it must be nice to have that kind of time at home and everyone's okay.
0: Yeah. I mean, sometimes you sit there and you think, oh, we've done so well, and you're just waiting for it to slap you in the face. But to be home for that length of time has been amazing. And for, like, her older siblings, even though they're grown and young adults, as much as they fight and love each other, they definitely didn't enjoy having Evie away.
1: No. Now, that 3.5-hour trip, I mean, that's 3.5 hours here, 3.5 hours back. Which playlist got a thrashing? Are there artists you're sick of at this point?
0: Lainey Wilson cops a fair thrashing, and Kelsey Ballerini, a bit of country music.
1: Oh, I love Kelsey. I saw her. Well, I'm not sure if it was earlier this year or late last year. She was great.
0: Yeah, we actually did sneak away to watch that as well. Oh. She was brilliant in concert.
1: Yeah, absolutely. Well, you're listening to some good music. If nothing else, some good country in there. Well, thank you so much for sharing just a small slice of your journey and your interactions with the Children's Hospital Foundation. To anyone listening, can you just sort of sum up for us why they've been so good and why they've been so important to your family?
0: Yeah, they're the people that you don't know you need until you are in the depths of having a child in hospital. You can call them up at any time of the day, whether it be that you need 5 minutes to yourself or you've got meetings with specialists. They'll come in and entertain your children. And like I said, they're just there all the time. Mm. So for everyone listening, if you can afford a takeaway coffee, maybe skip one and donate to the tax appeal, because every cent goes to an amazing cause.
1: Brilliant. Lee Smith, thank you so much. And you and Evie, I hope you have the best time tonight.
0: We will. Thank you.
1: There we go. Lee Smith, whose daughter Evie is the face of the Drawn Together Help Make Hospital Feel More Like Home campaign. If you happen to be around the Powerhouse between now and Sunday in Brisbane, you can see the drawings that the children have done and that some of the professional artists have donated. We'll be talking with one of those artists in a moment. Or if you know we're near it, you're thinking, oh, I'm going to miss out. No, get onto the website childrens.org.au. Now, you might have missed it a little bit earlier, but I asked for some of the kids to give us their songs you love to be part of tonight's show. And how could we go past Lee's daughter, Evie?
2: 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I'm 12 years old and my favourite song is 4x4 by You by Lainey Wilson.

0: Lainey Wilson, 4x4 by you, going out tonight to Evie and her mum, Lee. And they're both at the opening of the exhibition at Brisbane Powerhouse of Drawn Together, Help Make Hospital Feel More Like Home, an exhibition put together by the wonderful people at Children's Hospital Foundation. When we come back, we're going to be hearing from a local artist, well, not so local, born in the Torres Strait from memory, lived in Hervey Bay, now in Brisbane, so a true Queenslander.
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4: This is Kelly Higgins Devine, ABC Gold Coast.
0: And just a reminder that we're celebrating 150 years of the ECHA. We would love for you to be a part of that. So if you can craft, knit or sew a 15 by 15 centimetre square, something on it, in it, that represents your connection to the ECHA, we would love to have that as part of this very special quilt. We're going to get 150 squares, make this beautiful quilt, and then put it on display at a special 150 ECHA exhibition this August. So it could be toffee apples, for example. Maybe that's something you used to enjoy at the ECHA. Maybe you went in fashions on the field, or you went to an equestrian event, show jumping. Maybe you had a pet who was part of the animal judging, or if not a pet, then cattle or chickens or, I don't know, birds, whatever it might have been. You might want to put that on one of your squares. It might have been a merry-go-round that you remember when you were very little, sheep shearing or the grand parade. Lots of memories from the ECHA that you might be able to share. So to get details, just text QUILT, Q-U-I-L-T, QUILT to 0467 922 612.
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0: Just joined us tonight. We're giving you an insider's look at a very special exhibition on at the Powerhouse from today until Sunday, hoping to raise awareness and funds for the Children's Hospital Foundation. The exhibition's called Drawn Together, Help Make Hospital Feel More Like Home. And you'll be able to see drawings of home by the kids who've been treated at the hospital and also some professional artists who donated their work for the cause. One of those artists who's done exactly that is contemporary Indigenous artist Tori J. Morty. Tori J's work's been displayed on the Sydney Harbour Bridge pylons along Brisbane streets, at a local supermarket, and as illustrations for the award-winning children's book, A Blue Kind of Day. Tori J, hello.
6: Hello, hello.
0: Look, how did you get involved with this project for the Children's Hospital Foundation?
6: It was really simple and sweet. They just reached out to me via email and had explained to me the whole concept of their project, and we're just very generously were asking if you could create a piece, or if you had a piece, would you be okay with donating that to the cause? And it was a no-brainer for me. I was like, yes, of course. And I had just the piece in mind I've been holding on to for a very long time, but it felt like a good thing to put it towards for sure.
0: So that's a little bit of sort of serendipity, isn't it, that you've had this piece, don't know quite where it sits yet, and then a phone call comes through and, oh, yes, found a home.
6: This is the one.
0: Yeah. Well, we'll get around to describing it in just a moment. I just wanted to talk about some of your other projects. I mean, Vivid Sydney, that is huge.
6: Yeah.
0: Like, that's one of the biggest festivals in Australia, and you had your art projected onto the Sydney Harbour Bridge pylons.
6: Yeah.
0: What was that like?
6: That was wild. It was the most intense experience because I do a lot of like public art murals and that, but this was a whole different playing field. It was like a beautiful, big, live animated series that we had created for the festival. And just the fact that so many eyes were on it all at once was both intimidating but also thrilling. Such an amazing experience. It's weird to be able to say that I had my art on the Sydney Harbour Bridge. It's a very rare opportunity for sure.
0: I mean, A, what an honour, but B, what fun to have this canvas that you're going to be working with. And you do a lot of murals. So I had a bit of a look on your website and your work seems to lend itself to bigger spaces like murals, for example. So how do you get your head around that kind of scale when you're used to maybe just doing a canvas and then all of a sudden somebody says, do these pylons or can you do Albert Street and it's a huge wall? What are you thinking?
6: Honestly, it takes a lot of time and practice with it. Obviously, the first time I did it, it was quite intimidating. I was still getting my head around the idea of drawing something so small and then putting it onto such a large scale. There is a technique with it you learn over time, but the more you do it, the more I appreciated how much it changed the space in comparison to, I guess, like a poster on a wall kind of thing. Like when it's a large mural, it really changes like the environment and how people interact with that environment. And that was something I really craved with my work when it came to doing it large scale. So it is hard in the beginning, but the more you do it, the better it gets.
0: I mean, Tori J, as an artist, you'd appreciate other people's work anyway, but now when you see those bigger works, are you like, oh yeah, well done?
6: I have plenty of street artist friends who have done much bigger murals, and even that blows my mind every time hearing the stories of them doing it from 19 stories high and using they use a broomstick to push off the wall just so they can look up at the design while they're hanging off it. It's wild. I haven't reached that level yet, but maybe one day.
0: How would you go with the heights?
6: I think I'm okay with heights. I think the tallest I've done is about almost 3 stories high, and I'm pretty reasonable with that, but I have not really gone further off the ground from there.
0: You also did a wrap for a car, and I saw that and just thought immediately, I want that. I want that on my car. Should be more of it. I think you should start a line.
6: It was such a rare opportunity. That was way back during one of the Brisbane Street Art Festivals. So me and another really well-known street artist, Soffles, got the opportunity to do our art on, I think it was like a brand new BMW car that had come out that year. And it was so bittersweet because we went through the process, we did the design, we got to see the cars physically, and we were allowed to drive the cars if we wanted to for a day, but I don't have my driver's license.
0: It was
6: such a missed opportunity. I was like, are you kidding me? And like, obviously they were like, no, you cannot drive it then.
0: You need a chauffeur for a day. Your work is so bright and so colourful. I can see why the Children's Hospital Foundation reached out to you. What is it about colour as an artist that obviously draws you in, and bright colours at that? They're almost pop art colours, if I can put it that way.
6: No, absolutely. I think I was always drawn to very vibrant, oversaturated colours just because it made me feel good in my brain, basically. I always thought it's so pleasant to look at, and there are a lot of murals where even though the colours are vibrant, a lot of them I still look for soothing palettes as well, lots of blues and teal and stuff like that. They're my favourites, but my aim always is to just brighten up the space in comparison to it being just these grey concrete walls and that.
0: Yeah, you can see that in your work. The theme of this week at Brisbane Powerhouse for the Children's Hospital Foundation is Drawn Together, and it's an idea of home, your interpretation of home. What is your interpretation of home?
6: So it's very much quite literally the piece that I submitted to them. In that piece, it depicts me and my mum in the backyard together wearing Torres Strait Island dresses and her holding a platter of damper as well. So that piece kind of actually came about when it was back in

0: was only, it was going to happen. But I had hit this lull and I had this instant craving of wanting to produce something that resembled warmth and quite literally home. So that was how that piece originally came about, and so many other similar pieces that I've done in the same style where I'm reflecting it as a place of comfort, basically. And that's what I associate with home, is comfort. And in that image says it all. It's my mom, it's the food, it's the backyard. I associate all of that with home.
1: So was it Thursday Island home, Harvey Bay home? Which home?
0: So that one was referencing a Harvey Bay home, but but there
1: it's
0: are
1: gorgeous in Harvey Bay.
0: But there are the other pieces I've done in a similar style that do more heavily reference the Torres Straits as well. And just even that homely feeling of when I think of growing up there, just being on like island time and just near the water, and all my relatives' houses there being just so lush and green and so much flora and fauna around them. And again, all of that associating home for me.
1: Well, congratulations. You're obviously doing wonderful things. As I mentioned, being part of the children's book, A Blue Kind of Day, and Turinga Coles.
0: Yes.
1: That is awesome in itself. How did that one come about? You've done a mural, you've done wallpaper there, tote bags.
0: Yeah, it's all fleshed out with my stuff. It's
1: Turinga.
0: Yes, absolutely. Please go. There's still heaps of tote bags. It's like lifetime supply. But it was a crazy project. That happened actually during the COVID lockdowns. I was working on all that. So I was doing all the digital designs. And then finally, when the lockdowns were over, that's when I was physically there signing to paint the mural that's at the shop there. But it's all over. If anyone goes there, it's, you get to see it all over the walls, inside, outside, and on the bags. It's crazy.
1: All right, so it's Tori J. Morty's work. Local girl, done well. Tori J., thank you for coming in, and thank you also for your contribution to Drawn Together.
0: No problem.
1: And to have a look at some of the drawings online, donate to the foundation if you would like to. Go to childrens.org.au. And our final Songs You Love request tonight from one of the kids in hospital, this time it's Austin.
2: Hello, my name is Austin. I am 9 years old. My favourite song is Home by Nathan Heavens.
3: Under the city lights, we become dreamers. 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

get the chance to head out to the Brisbane Powerhouse until Sunday and check out these magnificent drawings and just have a little bit of a look at the work online that the Children's Hospital Foundation does, childrens.org.au.

great song. I know it's about Scotland, but could be about anywhere that's your home, really, isn't it? That's such an uplifting song. Thank you to Austin for suggesting that one tonight. And if you're in Brizzy, I hope you

0: The Beatles working it out on ABC Radio Brisbane and Queensland with Kelly Higgins-Devine. The news at 9 o'clock, then it's no surprise it's hard to find a rental, but it's even harder if you're young.
1: Loving local.
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3: ABC News, good evening. I'm Noni Edwards. Lebanese state media says Israeli warplanes have carried out a heavy airstrike against the city of Tyre. Images from Tyre show a strike hitting a tower block near the coast. It comes just hours after the Israeli military told residents to urgently leave their homes in Tyre and the surrounding neighbourhoods and move north of the Zahrani River. The Israeli Defence Forces is yet to confirm it has carried out strikes in the area. A UN report says Palestinian civilians in Gaza and the West Bank are suffering severe violence on all sides. The UN's Independent International Commission of Inquiry describes how in Gaza, civilians are trapped between what they call the mass atrocities of Israeli forces and the predatory, fear-based rule of Hamas. Israel and Hamas have not responded to the report. More than 40 people are now known to have died when a powerful earthquake struck the southern Philippines on Monday. Many areas on the island of Mindanao are now only accessible from the air, with bridges and roads severely damaged. Authorities warn that the number of dead could rise as rescue operations continue. Head of the delegation in the Philippines for the International Red Cross and Red Crescent, Sanjeev Kafli, says the situation is still evolving.
4: Yeah, more than 200 people are injured, and the people are actually in the evacuation centers. So situation, it is very unclear. So at the moment, our team in the ground actually extending the assistance for the evacuation supports, psychosocial support, the hot meal distribution, water and medicals.
3: Advocates and families of children with disabilities are raising concerns that proposed NDIS reforms could shift more responsibility onto parents. The federal government says the changes are needed to slow the scheme's growth and address structural problems. Children and Young People with Disability Australia CEO Skye Kokoski-Moore says the proposed changes are significant and need more time for review.
5: We need to slow it down. The community's only had about 2 weeks to really examine the detail. It's fantastic that the Senate has held an inquiry and that we've got the opportunity of 3 days of public hearings, but that's not nearly enough time for the disability community and those that support them to really be able to have their say and to provide advice.
3: Northern Territory Police have re-arrested a man who allegedly escaped custody and bolted from the Darwin local court dock last Friday. The Mongols bikie member Brant Graham escaped G4S private security guards and was on the run for more than 4 days. NT police have also arrested seven other people in connection to their hunt for Mr. Graham, at least one of whom is being investigated for assisting in his escape. Police were tailing Mr. Graham as he was in a car in Palmerston today, but he fled the scene on foot and was eventually arrested with the help of the dog squad. The WA government has defended its response to overcrowded jails after the prisons watchdog called for urgent action to address the cruel, inhuman and degrading treatment of inmates. WA's Inspector of Custodial Services, Eamon Ryan, has issued a show cause notice to the government over conditions at Hakea, Casuarina and Melaleuca prisons. He says the government has not adequately responded to a rapidly growing prison population, resulting in overcrowding and staff shortages. The State Corrective Services Minister, Paul Papalia, has told Parliament the government is building additional capacity.
6: There is $60 million in the budget this year for infrastructure, with hundreds of millions of dollars in the forward estimates to grow infrastructure. We are recruiting 400 prison officers a year.
3: The leader of the WA Nationals, Shane Love, says the state is being left behind by upholding a ban on new uranium mines. Since 2017, no uranium mine leases have been approved in WA, though mining occurs in South Australia and the Northern Territory. No uranium is currently being extracted, and the state government says only one project is on track to extract uranium in the future under a grandfather clause. Mr. Love says the uranium spot price has quadrupled since 2017, presenting a carbon-free way to boost the state's economy. And in sport, AFL great John Worsfold joins the Australian Football Hall of Fame after a playing and coaching career that left an indelible mark on the West Coast club and the national competition. Worsfold captained the Eagles to their first two premierships in 1992 and 94, played 209 games and won All-Australian selection twice. Selectors say he's earned his place in the Hall of Fame given his stature and success at the club. You're up to date, ABC News.
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0: It's 9:05. In about 25 minutes, we will kick off tonight's Songs You Love. So if there is a song you love that you would love to hear, then you should tell me about it. You can call me on 1300 222 612 or you can text 0467 922 612. Get on the phone and tell me what songs you'd like to hear. Also coming up in the next 25 minutes, it's no surprise to find out it's very hard to get a rental at the moment. But next you're going to meet a young Queensland couple who was surprised to hear an agent say why they were getting rejected. And also, if you live around Rockhampton, you've probably seen this huge billboard with four cartoon crocodiles rowing on it. At first, nobody knew where it came from, who was behind it. That mystery has been solved, and we will be bringing it to you. Plus, tonight's haiku, all about the Children's Hospital Foundation. Let's get you a bit of music first, though, some Steve Miller Band.

0: Wow, indeed. Steve Miliband and the Joker.
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0: It's a tough market for finding a rental property these days. A Sunshine Coast couple say every application for the last 6 months has ended the same way. Landlords kept saying no. So they've come up with a project they hope will make things easier for other young people. Owen Jux has more.
3: Amber Barry and Saxon O'Neill should not be struggling to find a rental. The nurse and electrician, both 21, have secure full-time employment and earn more than enough to afford a local rental property. On paper, the couple are dream tenants.
4: We were pretty much applying for every single rental that would come up within our area, and we kept putting our budget up higher, but yeah, still rejection all the time.
3: Then at one inspection, the couple asked the property agent for advice on how to improve their application and their chances.
4: Because people always say, like, if you talk to the agent, like, you know, build rapport and get a relationship, it helps. So we thought we'd ask her for advice on sort of how we can strengthen our application. And she pretty much said the owners can put in requests for who they want in the place, in the rental, and most of the time it's young families or older couples and never explicitly young people. She actually said, we don't want people like you, we were like, okay.
5: Yeah, it was definitely a kind of stab in the heart because although it was pretty upsetting getting emails back of just rejection, that was obviously upsetting, but hearing it in person from a real estate agent, it just really kind of made sense why we're getting so many rejections and that it was our age and not so much our occupation because we are making more than enough money to be able to qualify for these homes.
3: Sunshine Coast real estate agent Matt Diesel said in a tight rental market, even the strong applicants can miss out.
6: Most real estate agents and most property managers do the right thing. They put forward applications, all the applications for the landlord to go through and consider. When there's 5, 10, up to 20 applications, it gives the landlord a lot to look at and a lot to choose from. There could be one or two outstanding applications there that are knocking out really strong, good applications that typically in a normal rental market would go through and get through and they'd have no problem getting a property. And that's the problem with the vacancy rate being so tight at present. A standout application would be somebody that's solid, that has a good rental income and that you know is going to be in the property for a long time moving forward. So property managers, when they're putting applications forward, when they're talking to landlords, they're looking for stability and they're looking for consistency. They're probably the two standout features. Not typically age demographically related, but they're looking for a good, stable applicant that's going to go through and stay there for the time coming forward.
3: Ms. Barry and Mr. O'Neill have paused their rental search for now and moved in with family, but they've not given up, instead deciding to tackle the issue differently.
4: That was actually what made me write the email to all of the council members on the coast, as well as the housing minister and the prime minister. I explained that exact situation and then sort of our general situation, which sort of led to the whole YPHA thing.
3: The Young People Housing Association, built to work on solutions that will help young people better access housing. The group advocates for young people to lead the charge in changing housing policy with a focus on finding paths to home ownership. Their dream is to create a housing community for young people, with the group exploring modular homes and rent-to-buy models.
5: The current politicians seem to advocate and support a lot of the older generation due to votes, because a lot of young people don't really have a party to vote for. We don't have a reason to vote for any which party because there's not a lot of advocacy or proof of support for us. Like that quote about the person who plants a tree but will never feel the shade needs to start coming a lot into our politics.
4: Shelter is a human right and there's a hierarchy and it's essentially the idea that without shelter you can't aspire to do better things, you can't innovate and you can't be creative without your basic needs being met first.
0: It's Amber Barry and Saxon O'Neill. Goodness gracious, when a nurse and electrician can't get housing, what the heck? That must be so tough out there. Have you found that with either yourself or with beach kids, your grandkids, whoever it is trying to get a rental and they're just not having any luck? You can give me a call, 1300 222612, or you can text 0467 0422 612. And if you want to go on to the ABC website, have a look at ABC Sunshine Coast, you'll see that story there.
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0: Coming up, four crocodiles on a billboard near Rocky. What does it all mean? You'll find out shortly. Bit of world party and ship of fools.
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0: Well, party ship of fools on ABC Radio Brisbane and throughout Queensland. You're with Kelly Higgins Devine. And Jeff at Dalby has texted in, Jeff saying, I'm going to be homeless again soon. Been on Department of Housing waiting list for 3 years now. Jeff, I'm terribly sorry about that. That's just awful. I hope you find housing shortly. That would be an awful situation. Look, it's not every day a billboard makes waves on a busy road, but four cartoon crocodiles rowing are making a splash on a busy stretch of road. The billboard gained attention when it was first displayed at Rockhampton in central Queensland, when debate around the city hosting rowing at the 2032 Olympics reached fever pitch. But the creators remained a mystery until now. Here's ABC Capricornia's Katrina Bevan with more.
1: Moores Creek Road in Rockhampton is like many busy thoroughfares in regional Queensland. There's plenty of hurried commuters going about their day, but there's something causing them to look twice and even have a chuckle.
2: Well, we have four crocodiles rowing a rowboat in the Fitzroy. Yeah, it's designed to catch people's eye and they're very good rowers.
1: They aren't actual crocodiles. They're pictured on a giant billboard. Though some thought the ad may have been part of a council-funded campaign or a point-scoring exercise in a political tennis match, it was actually just a passion project from local grandfather and retiree Peter McGregor, who wants good things for his city.
2: It's been quite fun, actually, having people ring you and say, who's putting it up? What's the thing behind it? But it's just a couple of local people wanting good things for Rockhampton, basically. The only motive we have is we want the rowing in Rockhampton. That's our motive.
1: He owns the billboard and decided to put the ad up last year after the state government announced the city would host flatwater rowing and canoeing at the 2032 Olympic and Paralympic Games. There's been a lot of debate about whether the city is suitable for the event, as well as pushes from one Southeast Queensland council to move the event closer to Brisbane. When Peter heard Prime Minister Anthony Albanese suggest Penrith as a more suitable location on a sports podcast last year, he decided to take action, teaming up with his friend in advertising, Warren Aikett. Warren's design was inspired by all the apparent concerns around crocodiles living in the future Olympic venue.
3: Well, obviously the crocodiles have got a lot of attention, so we thought, well, why not highlight that and have a little play on it? And it's all about getting attention.
1: He also wanted to push back against the discussion around moving the event.
3: You know, there's no reason why we can't do it. You know, we should be more positive about it and not sort of think, oh, yeah, here goes, we'll miss out on this one because we're Rockhampton, that's Sydney, that's Moreton, that's Brisbane. You know, it's like, no. You know, we can do it and not sort of just lay down and let someone else take it away from us.
1: But he concedes he did use AI in the design.
3: It was a bit hard to get the crocodiles sitting in a rowing boat. Yeah, we did try, but they wouldn't obey the orders.
1: So where to next? Well, despite the debate and questions around suitability, the state government is holding firm. Deputy Premier Jared Blay has even declared the rowing will be held in Rockhampton or not at all. Though World Rowing is yet to officially sign off on the venue's suitability, it's backed the region, along with the International Canoe Federation. The river will also need significant work to prepare for the event. And as for Peter, he'll continue his campaign to promote the region, but no word on if that includes any more billboards.
2: It's a good region. We have a good river. I think they can make the facilities to suit the rowing event in Rockhampton, so let's do it.
0: Indeed. That piece came from the Story Stream on ABC Listen. 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
0: Tuesday night, songs you love. There's a couple of very thoughtful songs in this lot, and one from an artist that I have never played before. A request for this person, never received before on this station that I know of. So that'll be something. Let's kick off, though, with a song for Barry at Logan. He says, I'm an ex-veteran, Kel, and the song resonates with me in terms of the loneliness conveyed in the song. Here's Ralph McTell, Streets of London.

0: of London, show you something to make you change your mind.
1: For Barry at Logan tonight, Streets of London by Ralph McTell. This is Songs You Love. You're with Kelly Higgins Devine. And 21 Alpha says, from one vet to another, tell Barry, resolute. Our next song is one suggested by Kath Kingaroy. Now, Kath wants to hear this song because it was one of two songs you had to vote for this afternoon on Kat Feeney's show. She has the people's pick. And today it was between Most People I Know Think That I'm Crazy, the Billy Thorpe song, or this one, Air Supply and Every Woman in the World, and Air Supply Lost. So let's play it for all those who voted for it, didn't get to hear it.

There we go. For Kath at Kingaroy tonight, the song that lost People's Pick today, but it's the People's Pick tonight, Every Woman in the World by Air Supply. All right. Murray says, Kel, my wife Jo loves that song. She was disappointed when it lost this afternoon too. You're welcome. Kath's pick tonight. Okay, now I've had two songs suggested tonight. One, Alvin Stardust Cuckoo. John Boy from Unruben wanted to hear that. And then Brian from Rocky rang in wanting to hear G Baby by Peter Shelley, which was clangered only last week. Okay, so no, you're not going to hear that. But, all right, saving grace here is that Brian also requested a song. I've just had to very quickly look up because you know how sometimes you think, have I banged or clanged that one before? I have not banged or clanged this song before. It's Tony Orlando and Dawn that Brian from Rocky wanted to hear. And Knock Three Times. I think it might get on Banger or Clanger, though.

0: Tony Orlando and Dawn, Knock Three Times. John Boy wants me to send a Scud missile on that one. No, no, no. It's got to be put to the vote properly. I reckon that'd come down to the wire. There'd be people who'd absolutely love it and people who'd absolutely hate it. It's one of those songs. So be listening for that one on Banger or Clanger. Coming soon to an evening show near you.
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0: All right, songs you love. Someone who has never been requested on this program before. And I tracked down a song. I've got no idea if it's any good or not, but it's 2 minutes 30. So I thought, Bob at Yorkie's Knob, if you want to hear some John Laws, let me help you out. It's called Thank God and Greyhound. Here we go.
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You tell me that you're leaving, but you don't tell me why. Now we're here at the station, and you're getting on, and all

0: goodness, that did not go where I thought it was going to go. That song's about 2 minutes long and or 2:30, and about halfway through, bang! Thank God and Greyhound, you're gone. Very funny. Nice suggestion there, Bob.
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0: Songs you love and JG wants to hear, but this is a bit of a palate cleanser for the years. Wake up, little Susie.

0: Wake up, little Susie, on Songs You Love Tonight. You're with Kelly Higgins Devine, and it's 16 minutes to 10. All right, this next one comes to us from Maria at Ipswich, who wanted a little bit of hot chocolate. Everyone's a winner, baby.
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Everyone's a winner tonight on Songs You Love. Now, from hot chocolate, we're going to a bit of Neil Diamond. Karen from Capalabar says she had a customer at a record store she used to work at request Diamond's Hot August Night album, to which she joked, "It's only June, mate." And she thinks fondly of that comment. As you would. It's a good joke.

0: Oh, such a good song and a good joke there from Karen at Capella Bar. Neil Diamond, Solitary Man on Songs You Love. John Boy from Munroobin suggests that I make up a playlist on Spotify or something of all the songs I don't play during the week because I just run out of time, or sometimes I just can't find them. Sometimes you guys ask for songs of like, does that person actually exist? I do my best for you though, and I'm doing my best for you with this next one, Timid Lately. We know this person, Marsha Hines.
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Marsha Hines, Something's Missing on ABC Radio Brisbane in Queensland. Oh, I'm sorry if I didn't get to your song tonight. Justin, I hope you made it home safe from Toowoomba back to Roma. Oh, no, going from Roma back to Toowoomba. There we go. Got it right in the end. Our last song tonight is for Jackie at Yerong Pilly. So we can all do the hustle as we head to Overnights with Phil Clark. I'd like to see Phil do the hustle.

0: Van McCoy and the Soul City Symphony with The Hustle. Finishing off Songs You Love tonight. I hope you've enjoyed that. We'll be doing it again tomorrow from 9:30. Someone else I'm talking to tomorrow, Ian McFadgen. For those in Brisbane, you'll hear him between 6:30 and 7. And the writer of Angertainment, How Social Media Outrage Ruined Everything. Have a good night, 10 o'clock.
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1: Real voices.
3: People are going back to the old vinyl. Nothing like vinyl.

Yes, well, unlike the brass bands in Britain, which were usually attached to particular factories or works, many in Australia were more locality-based and were used as drawers.

0: history. Premiership defender played 400 games across 23 seasons with the Bombers, winning flags in 1993 and 2000. Known for his long kicking, reach and spoiling, Fletcher matched up on generations of star forwards, including Tony Lockett and Lance Franklin. And Western Sydney International Airport will welcome its first passengers from October 25th this year. Jetstar will be the first carrier to take passengers, followed by Qantas. ABC News.
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0: more on the trot now. That's which is the best run of anyone tonight so far.
1: Is it?
0: Yeah, good work. Question 17, theatre. In which district of London would you find the Theatre Royal, the Adelphi Theatre and the London Palladium?
1: Wouldn't have a clue, but I'll guess East End.
0: Not the East End, Graham, no. Thank you, mate. See you. Not the East End, no. Anne-Marie from Dandenong, hello.
2: Hello there, Phil. Hello,

0: 4-1. And hello to everyone in the Pacific as well through Radio Australia. Very good to have your time and company. Right, now we've got to finish up the Mighty Challenge and then into our issues of the day. By the way, yeah, we may have, do we misinform you about cataract surgery? I'm not an eye surgeon. Apparently, Anne in Northern Tasmania says, cataracts can't be cured by simply zapping them with lasers, okay? It's not like LASIK. There's a surgical procedure where the cloudy lens is entirely removed and replaced with a clear artificial lens. Okay. Oh, look, yes. however it is done, it's a quick and simple operation and apparently has remarkable results. Ellen in South Australia says, the eye surgeon gave me a pamphlet to read. The surgeon I'm seeing is not using laser. He'll use a probe to shatter the lens I was born with, suck it up and replace it with a plastic lens. Okay, so there you go. Pam says, I'm having cataract surgery on July 16th, so thanks for clearing all that up. I'm not sure we have, Pam. I'm not sure we have. Look, talk to your doctor. I'm sure they will explain all. All righty, 1-300-800-222 is the number. Now, we're up to question number 19 in a little thing we call...
1: The Mighty Challenge.
0: And hey, it's Gaylene from Bothwell is joining us. G'day, Gaylene.
2: Oh, hello, Phil.
0: How you doing? All right?
2: Yes, I'm very well, thank you.
0: Staying warm? You got a good supply of wood?
2: Yes, I have. Well, I need to order a new load soon.
0: Okay.
2: Yeah.
0: All right. Do you order it all? I hope you order it all split up, don't you? Because
2: My next door neighbour splits it for me
0: and brings it
2: in to my kitchen, which means that it's costing me a fortune every week to run my wood heater. But I love that type of heat.
0: I know.
2: But I am thinking of getting a... air conditioner, you know, we call it a heat pump.
0: Oh, one of these reverse cycle things.
2: Here in Tasmania, yes. I'm very reluctant, but I'm being pressured.
0: Where's the pressure coming from, Gary?
2: Oh, some people, my doctor is worried.
0: Oh, I see.
2: Oh, I might not be safe for me.
0: Oh, okay. Well, it's certainly a lot easier with the old reverse cycle machine. You're just going to have to press the switch on or off, you know.
2: Whether it'll be as good.
0: I know what you mean. Hey, we're up to question number 19. What do you want to do? There's two categories left, clothes and fashion or theatre.
2: A theatre, please.
0: Theatre. Which two-word Latin term is used to list the cast of characters of a play? Which two-word Latin term is used when you're listing the cast of characters of a play?
2: I should know it.
0: I reckon you do know it. Yeah.
2: Yes. I just can't think of it. Okay, I better get that heat pump. I think I'm getting Alzheimer's.
0: Oh, dear. Well, whatever you do, stay warm, Gaylene. Good on you.
2: You too. Thank you.
0: I'm surprised. I thought Gaylene would be good with that one. Claire from Modbury. G'day, Claire.
3: Oh, hello.
0: Which two-word Latin terms used to list the cast of characters of a play?
3: Well, it's just come to me. I think it's dramatis personae.
0: Correct. The dramatis personae. Very good. Question number 20. We're in theatre.
3: Oh, yes. Might as well stay there.
0: In which capital would you find Australia's oldest continually operating theatre?
3: Melbourne?
0: Not Melbourne. No.
3: Oh,
0: sorry, Claire. No, it's not Melbourne. George in Melville and WA. G'day, George.
4: Hi, Phil. How are you?
0: Pretty good. We're up to question 20. We're in theatre. In which capital city would you find Australia's oldest continually operating theatre?
4: Sydney.

0: Yeah, Liv. Oh, Livy Newton-John, you're going to be hopelessly devoted to Trev because he'll look after you. Hello, Trev.
1: Oh, that was a nice little link across, wasn't it?
0: Oh.
1: Thank you.
0: I am. I'm hopelessly devoted to you, Trev.
1: You know, when you move house, which is, well, I don't know how many times I've moved house over the years, there's always stuff that seems to follow you and you have no reason to understand why.
0: The unopened box.
1: And you go, what have I got that for? And why has it been following me around for the last 30 years? A good example being power leads to things or leads that connect things. And I have leads there from such a long time ago that I don't even know what they fit with.
0: I've got old iPhone charging cables that don't even, there's no device in the world they can connect to.
1: That's it. So why do they follow us around, I ask you?
0: Please answer.
1: I will provide that answer for you with Janet McLeod in just a little bit. It's one of the things that we'll talk with her about.
0: Please, it's compulsory listening. I'll make sure.
1: See you, mate.
0: Have a good show. Talk tomorrow.
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4: ABC News, I'm Clive Hunter. The survivor of a large earthquake in the Philippines has recounted the moment his house buckled. The scale of devastation on Mindanao Island is becoming clear as emergency responders reach coastal cities and towns a day on from the quake. Officials fear the death toll, which at the moment stands at 37 dead and 487 injured, could rise. Romel Jaresco says he feared for his life.
5: We saw our floor.

0: during an injury-plagued career, but is better known as Melbourne's coach during the early 2000s, bringing them from the bottom of the ladder to the grand final in 3 years. He dedicated his later life to raising awareness for motor neurone disease through his charity Fight MND, following his diagnosis in 2013. The charity has since raised over $150 million for MND research. Danaher was named Victorian of the Year in 2019 and Australian of the Year in 2025, before his death last month at the age of 65. The funeral begins at 1 p.m.
1: A survivor of a large earthquake in the Philippines has recounted the moment his house buckled. The scale of devastation on Mindanao Island is becoming clear as emergency responders reach coastal cities and towns a day on from the quake. Ramel Jaresco says he feared for his life.
2: We saw our floors going up and down about this high. It was bulging and our house was swaying like this, so we just ran out. We couldn't do anything else.
1: Officials fear the number of casualties, which stands at 37 dead and 487 injured, could rise. NASA has revealed the crew for its Artemis 3 mission, the next step in the plan to eventually land astronauts on the moon. There'll be three Americans and one Italian. The announcement comes 2 months after Artemis 2's record-breaking trip around the moon that surpassed the distance record of Apollo 13 in the 1970s. SpaceX and Blue Origin are racing to deliver the lunar landers, with a 2-week demo penciled in for 2027. U.S. astronaut Randy Bresnik will be the commander.
3: We, the Artemis 3 crew, are honored to be able to carry this torch forward, to be able to execute our mission, to make that flame burn brighter and pass it on.
1: And a Somali referee who was denied entry to the United States, where he was due to officiate in the Football World Cup, says he was subjected to an 11-hour immigration interview at Miami Airport. Omar Artan says he was very, very disappointed to be missing the tournament. The U.S. State Department declined to comment. ABC News.
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5: Good morning. And another wet one for the Goldie today. A shower or two, up to 4 millimetres of rain. It was actually a pretty heavy dump of rain in the early hours this morning. Woke me up around 2-ish, I think. They're saying up to 4 millimetres. Gee, it felt like it was more than that just in that dump in mid-morning. But, yeah, top of 23 today. There is a little bit of shower activity on the radar as I speak, but it's more of what we've come to expect. Charlie says he woke up at 20 to 2 with the rain. Same thing. So heavy downpour there. I reckon there was more than 4 millimetres in that, Charlie. I reckon there was. Yeah. Anyway, nice to have you on board, you bunch of rat bags. We've got a dead set ripper of a show in store for you today, even though I'm as mad as a cut snake and, you know, feeling a little bit off my game. Like so many great expressions that have come out of our Daily Wag segment that we're just trying to keep alive. Don't take offence. We're just trying to keep it alive. I thought of another one, Charlie. I was thinking of it yesterday. Buffhead. Like we're saying that how many of these are put downs. It's such so much about the Australian character. Buffhead. That's such an Australian word. Where did you never hear it anymore? It's always good for your dog. Like, call your dog Buffet if it does something a bit stupid, you know. In an affectionate way, of course, as always. Particularly on this show. Anyway, so we will get to the Daily Wag again today. Another one of Charlie's adventures. Well, I guess kind of a new experience, something a little bit different for him. So we'll get to that in a few moments' time. We'll take a look at all the stories that are making news from overnight as well. And, of course, three songs for today's edition of Morning Glory, all relating to this particular date, the 10th of June. It was on this day in 1975 that the Eagles released their fourth studio album, One of These Nights, featuring the hits Lying Eyes, Take It to the Limit and the title track. One of These Nights also became the band's first album to top the charts. I've been

There you go. That's option number one this morning. On this day, on 1978, just a few years after the Eagles released One of These Nights, John Travolta became a bona fide pop star. He did it by teaming up with Olivia Newton-John as they hit number one on the Billboard Hot 100 with You're the One That I Want. The song also topped the charts in the UK, here in Australia, and many other countries around the world.

Now tell me you weren't singing along with that. Come on. I know it's early in the morning, but yeah, I could see Charlie mouthing the words. I can see you, mate, through the glass. So, yes, Livy and Travolta with You're the One That I Want, option number two. And on this day in 2004, sadly, Ray Charles died at the age of 73. Easily one of the most influential artists of all time. The genius pioneered the sound of soul music with his blend of rhythm and blues, jazz and gospel. In the 50s and 60s. He broke glass ceilings as a black artist, finding crossover success on the pop charts and successfully fought to gain artistic control over his recordings, including Georgia On My Mind, Unchain My Heart, I Got a Woman, I Can't Stop Loving You, and this one.

Okay, you got them. Three choices. One of These Nights by the Eagles, You're the One That I Want by Livy and John Travolta, or Mr. Ray Charles with What I'd Say. 0487 993 222 to cast your vote. It's 5:10 now. We'll take a look at what's been making news next.

It's the Cars to get the ball rolling this morning on this 10th day of June, Wednesday morning on 91.7 ABC Gold Coast. And you might think, g'day, my name's Trev, and I've got three songs for you to choose from this morning. In today's edition of Morning Glory, here's number one. I've been waiting.

Alison's voting for the Eagles, and she says, Trev, are you feeling fair to Midland today with all this rain? Oh, that's a good one, Alison. Thank you. Yeah, we forgot about that. How you doing? Oh, fair to Midland. That's great. I'd forgotten about that. Meanwhile, Mike from Ashmore would love to hear this song. A better shape.

0: What I'd say, option number three this morning. What do you say? Which song would you like to hear out of the 5:30 news? 0487993222 to cast your vote. Okay, it is Wednesday the 10th of June, and here's what's making news. US President Donald Trump has blamed Iran for shooting down a US Apache helicopter that was patrolling the Strait of Hormuz and has vowed to respond. Two crew members aboard a US Army Apache attack helicopter were rescued uninjured by a US sea drone after the aircraft crashed near the Strait of Hormuz on Tuesday morning, local time. In a post on Truth Social, the US president said, "I've just been informed by our great military that last night the Iranians shot down one of our highly sophisticated Apache helicopters while patrolling over the Strait of Hormuz. Nevertheless, the United States must, of necessity, respond to this attack." Iran's parliamentary speaker, Mohammad Baghir Ghalibaf, warned the US not to break its promise or risk escalation moments before Mr. Trump said he must respond to Iran. "We prefer the language of diplomacy, but we speak the other languages far more fluently," the parliamentary said on X. "Break your commitments and we'll switch to what we do best. You ride the horse you saddled." Meanwhile, Israel has struck the southern Lebanese city of Tyre, killing at least 8 people and injuring more than 30, according to the Lebanese Health Ministry, describing it as one of the deadliest Israeli bombing raids on Tyre since the war between Israel and Lebanese armed group Hezbollah erupted in March. The strike came as Israel's military issued an evacuation warning for the entire city of Tyre, including the northwestern Christian quarter, which has so far been spared in the destructive airstrikes. Many Lebanese and Shiite Muslims had fled to those areas as Israeli strikes hammered the Mediterranean coastal area over the past 2 weeks. Doctors Without Borders and Christian leaders in the city have called on the area to be spared from further strikes. Rescuers continue to comb through collapsed buildings in the southern Philippines after a powerful 7.8 magnitude earthquake devastated coastal communities on Monday morning. At least 37 people have been killed and searches are underway for 4 people officially listed as missing. The Philippines Coast Guard has deployed 150 responders, including search and rescue dogs, to help search for survivors. The mother of a boy who was struck by a speeding drunk driver on the Gold Coast has told a court of the heartbreaking moment she had to turn off his life support. Chelsea Maluga reports.
1: 9-year-old Aiden Gamerez was riding an e-bike with his father at Robina in October 2024 when they were struck by a minivan that mounted a curb. Aiden's mother, Andrea Gamerez, today told the Brisbane Supreme Court how she had to make the devastating decision to turn off her son's life support while her husband David was unconscious from his injuries in hospital. The driver, Keith Andrew Chambers, had more than 3 times the legal blood alcohol limit and had prescribed drugs in his system. Chambers today pleaded guilty to offences including manslaughter. He'll be sentenced at a later date.
0: A Gold Coast Labor MP says the loss of hundreds of affordable homes from a proposed development in Robina will only worsen the housing crisis. Dominic Cansdale reports.
2: The Robina Lakesview development was set to deliver 2,750 new homes, including 550 affordable dwellings, under a policy set out by the former Labor government in 2024. But state government documents show Deputy Premier Jared Blay asked the developer last month to remove the affordable housing requirement. The opposition's member for Gavin, Megan Scanlon, says those homes will now be sold at the more expensive market rate.
3: It's extraordinary and should just send a shiver down the spine of any working Gold Coaster.
2: In a statement, Jared Blay says housing approvals fell under the former Labor government.
0: And meanwhile, a group of Gold Coast residents have lost an appeal against the expansion of a proposed residential development. Hello SVS has the story.
4: 4 unit owners at Golden Four Drive in Bulinga appealed a Planning and Environment Court ruling which upheld council's decision to increase the height of a proposed unit tower next door from 7 to 9 stories, 9 metres above the area's height limit. Council approved the development in 2024 on the grounds that it reinforced local identity and sense of place. Concerns around residents' privacy and the lack of landscaping were heard in court, but the proposal was approved. Yesterday, the Supreme Court dismissed the appeal and ordered the unit owners to pay legal costs.
0: And that's what's making news on this Wednesday, the 10th of June. It's 19 past 5. This is 91.7 ABC Gold Coast, The Daily Wag, with the Professor. Esteemed producer Charlie Mills and yours truly is next.

Dua Lipa on 91.7 ABC Gold Coast. Trevor Jackson this morning. It's 23 past five. Taking your votes for Morning Glory. As always, three songs to choose from. Let's start with this one. I've been waiting for a woman who's a little bold, and I can feel her, but she's nowhere inside. Julie likes them all, but leaning on the Eagles this morning. Chantel says, back in my teenage days, my bestie and I saw Grease 21 times at the George Street Cinema in Sydney, and apparently Chantel still can't get enough. Okay, you greasers, here's your chance. Livy and John Travolta with You're the One That I Want, option number two, or Mr. Ray Charles coming in with What I'd Say.

0: Yeah, I feel good just listening to it. 0487 993 222 to cast your vote. The Daily Wag, that's next.
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0: Okay, well, I think it's time to invite producer Charlie Mills into the studio. Come in, Charlie. Yep, right.
5: Yep.
0: Oh, don't let the flies
5: morning.
0: In, mate.
5: Sorry.
0: Look, I'll put the kettle on. Make a nice cuppa. We're due for a cuppa at this hour of the morning, surely.
5: It's warm up a bit.
0: Yeah, feeling all right now. Two blokes here just trying to solve the problems of the world. One incident at a time.
5: I was just trying to hear your stories about the world.
0: Well, you've got plenty.
5: I do.
0: You've got one for us today. So what is it that you'd love to share with us today, Charlie?
5: Well, I might be turning myself into a bit of a hayseed here, but yesterday we spoke about how I got lost in a car park. And I tell you what, it's city life that is really shocking me these days. So this is, you were here for this yesterday. I decided.
0: I hope I was for 3 hours. Otherwise, I was MIA.
5: No, for this story that happened to me yesterday.
0: Oh, I was, yeah.
5: Yes, it was after we came off air, and I was ordering. I needed to order some pens. I'm very specific about the pens I use.
0: The professor is very particular about his writing.
5: The particular professor,
0: ladies and gentlemen, he is indeed.
5: And so I thought I'd order them online. From WA, right?
0: Yes.
5: Things arrive weeks after you order them, you know, especially within the country.
0: We should clarify, too, that if you're new to the show and you don't realise, Professor Charlie Mills here has lived in the Pilbara for a couple of years. You know, not exactly urban central.
5: Bit different to the Gold Coast. And so I'm putting this order through and it goes, same day delivery. I'm going, how is that possible? I thought these things would be coming from the other side of the country. And the pens have arrived already. So I ordered them at 10. They arrive at about 7 p.m. straight to my door, left there. And so this is why I want to talk to you today about your fish out of water moments. Your moments where you just feel, a bit of a culture shock here.
0: Yeah, wasn't
5: this
0: expecting
5: is me.
0: That.
5: I feel like a wide-eyed country bumpkin who's moved to the city for the first time and realised things happen. At pace.
0: Right.
5: Yeah.
0: Okay. I'm getting it here. So maybe a little bit of this.

0: called Bel Air.
1: Oh, yeah, the Fresh Prince of Bel-Air, right.
2: Another fish out of water story. I don't know if I'm a prince quite yet, but well, Fresh Prince.
1: You're certainly fresh.
2: Yeah, yes. Fresh, definitely. Yeah. So that's what we want to hear about today. The moments of kind of culture shock, or if you've come to a new place and you've just realised this is a bit different to my old life, yeah. Or your fish out of water moments.
1: Yes, we're not in Kansas anymore, Toto.
2: Exactly.
1: So 1-300-903-917 is the number. Have you got a personal experience you'd love to share like this, along with Charlie? You know, it's a classic tale, isn't it? You know, the country bumpkin lobs into town. Mm. The old Jimmy Stewart movies like Mr. Smith Goes to Washington, whatever, sort of an innocent put in a very sophisticated and cynical environment. And more recently, the Coen Brothers' Hudsucker Proxy. With Tim Robbins in the lead role. Same kind of thing.
2: I was thinking about The Jerk.
1: Steve Martin.
2: St. Louis.
1: Oh, that is such a funny film. If you've not gone there, ladies and gentlemen, if you only know Steve Martin from his blockbusters, go to some of his early films like The Jerk, and it's hilarious.
2: 1972 or something.
1: Probably mid-70s. Yeah. But yeah, very funny. Very, very,
2: very
1: funny.
2: Very early.
1: Yeah, it's like that, isn't it? It's you get these situations in life and you think, ooh, okay, I wasn't expecting that. Do I really belong
2: there? Is that possible? Am I in the wrong spot? Am I ordering this to New York City or something?
1: Does it feel like that to you? Does the Gold Coast feel like a metropolis to you compared to what you...
2: Absolutely. And yeah. Even, you know, I grew up in Perth, and Perth is population-wise bigger than the Gold Coast, but... The scale of the Gold Coast, you know, the high rises, the way it's kind of packed in, and the amount of people, and also just, you know, driving up to Brisbane, the metropolis of this area, it put the zap on me a little bit. Like, I'm used to these big, wide open spaces and, you know, big blocks, big houses and stuff like that. But, well, not big houses, small houses on big blocks.
1: that's an interesting point. And Perth, even though it is a metropolis,
2: it's very spread out.
1: And is the most isolated capital on the planet.
2: Exactly.
1: I've not been, but I know that, you know, I would get the sense of the feeling that even though you're there, you still probably feel that disconnect from the wider world.
2: Yeah, so you got these wide open spaces. So, you know, if you've moved, you know, from the country, maybe to the Gold Coast where you're living now.
1: Big smoke.
2: You know, what was it like? Okay. What was your big culture shock when you moved?
1: All right, I'd love to hear your stories this morning. 0487 993 222 or 1-300-903-917 if you'd like to have a chat about it. Charlie, off the back of the Daily Wag. Time now for the latest ABC News. It's 5:30.
3: ABC News. Good morning, I'm Maria Hatzakis. US President Donald Trump has blamed Iran for shooting down an American Army helicopter near the Strait of Hormuz. Nick Parmeter reports.
4: In the first known operation of its kind by the American military, a drone boat rescued the two crew who were aboard the Apache attack helicopter when it went down near the critical shipping lane that Iran has effectively closed during its war with the US and Israel. Mr. Trump says in a social media post that military officials have told him the Iranians shot down one of our highly sophisticated Apache helicopters. He adds that both service members are safe and uninjured. The downing of the helicopter has further strained a two-month ceasefire, a day after Iran and Israel exchanged fire for the first time since the fragile truce took effect.
3: A commission of inquiry into the CFMEU's Queensland branch will resume in Brisbane today, having heard allegations of union thuggery. Laura Lavelle reports.
5: The inquiry before Stuart Wood KC is investigating allegations of organised crime involvement in the union state branch and the impact of misconduct on construction. Office of Industrial Relations Executive Andrea Fox took the witness stand yesterday. She broke down in tears while detailing how she was allegedly berated and threatened by ousted union boss Michael Rathbar in 2018. She told the hearing she feared it would turn violent. The inquiry will this week hear new allegations the militant union wielded influence over the state's Building and Construction Commission to advance its industrial interests.
3: Australian Federal Police and the agency that runs the NDIS will front a Senate inquiry today into draft legislation that would pave the way for the biggest ever cuts to the scheme. Details from Naz Campanella.
0: The government expects the legislation will see around 300,000 people be either kicked off or prevented from accessing the scheme over the next 4 years, saving around $38 billion over that time. The inquiry examining the bill has received more than 4,000 submissions and will today hear evidence from the Disability Discrimination Commissioner, as well as the Australian Federal Police and the agency that runs the NDIS, the NDIA. Fraud is expected to be a key topic. Yesterday, advocates told the hearing already exhausted parents would be plunged further into crisis if additional responsibilities were placed on families.
3: The life and legacy of former AFL

0: player and coach Neil Danaher will be honoured with a state funeral at the MCG today. This report from Ethan Seideman.
1: Danaher played 82 games for Essendon during an injury-plagued career, but is better known as Melbourne's coach during the early 2000s, bringing them from the bottom of the ladder to the grand final in 3 years. He dedicated his later life to raising awareness for motor neurone disease through his charity Fight MND, following his diagnosis in 2013. The charity has since raised over $150 million for MND research. Danaher was named Victorian of the Year in 2019 and Australian of the Year in 2025, before his death last month at the age of 65. The funeral begins at 1 p.m.
0: In soccer, the Matildas have defeated Mexico 3-1 in a friendly at Western Sydney Stadium. Alana Kennedy opened the scoring for Australia in the 22nd minute, and Mexico equalised a short time later. A Sam Kerr shot led to an own goal just before the break, and Caitlin Ford sealed the win in the 71st minute. Australia now won't play again until the end of September. After almost 4 years away from professional tennis, Serena Williams has made a winning return at the Queen's Club in London. The 44-year-old showed that she still has plenty of her trademark power as she teamed up with 19-year-old Canadian Victoria Mboko to win their opening doubles match at the grass court tournament. Williams and Mboko beat Nicole Melica-Martinez and Erin Routliffe in Williams' first professional match since the 2022 US Open. To the weather for Queensland, scattered to widespread showers, isolated storms and periods of rain in the southern and central interior. Mostly sunny in the state's northwest, isolated to scattered showers elsewhere. Cairns and Rockhampton 27, Townsville 28 degrees, Mackay 26, Bundaberg 25, Mount Isa 29. In the state southeast, partly cloudy with showers, Brisbane, Ipswich, Logan, the Gold and Sunshine Coast, a top of 23, Toowoomba 19. ABC News.
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3: G'day, we're in for a wet one. Just a shower or two. Up to 4 millimetres of rain and a top of 23 degrees. Currently 17 at surface, Paradise. 17 at Robina, 17 at Pimpamar. Rainfall since 9 yesterday, 20 millimetres at the Seaway. Just 11 mils in Coolangatta and just under 15 in Canungra. So, yeah, some decent falls across various parts of the coast since 9 yesterday. They're saying up to 4 millimetres this morning. As Charlie and I mentioned earlier, there's a pretty heavy dump in the early hours this morning. It woke both of us up, which isn't fair when you've got to get up at 3 in the first place and you're getting woken up at 1:30 by the rain. But anyway, so yes, take the brolly. You may well need it. So last minute votes that have come in this morning, and including Joseph saying, oh, he's talking about Perth, because Charlie and I were talking about Perth in the Daily Wag. And Joseph says, Perth is a great city and the quokkas at Rottnest Island, so cute. Have a great day. Thanks, Joseph. Yeah, thank you. Charlie will be quite chuffed that you're a fan of Perth and WA. Other votes this morning included Tony, who says, morning, Trevor and Charlie. John Travolta and Olivia Newton-John, you're the one. What a bonza couple they made. Have a beaut day, Tony from Tweedheads. I'm loving it. You're picking up on those Aussie expressions and including them in your votes. Keep it up. We're on a mission here on the Brekkie Show to keep our unique vernacular alive. And Susie says, this is Susie from Clagrabar, grease me up. Whoa, John and Olivia for me, please. All right, Susie, for you and for everyone else who voted for it, here they are, 23 to 6.

0: yeah.
1: So much fun. Livy and John from Greece, of course. You're the One That I Want. Number one on this day back in 1978. Making a bona fide pop star of Mr. Travolta. It is 20 minutes to six. My name's Trev. This is 91.7 ABC Gold Coast. I see that Barbecues Galore is winding up. Have you seen this story? The business has been placed into receivership. They were trying to find a buyer, failed to do so. And so that's the end of Barbecues Galore. They've got 62 stores. All of them will close, including the 27 franchise stores. They're expected to close. They've got around 500 employees. They're all expected to lose their jobs. Barbecues Galore have been going since the 1970s. So a bit of an Aussie institution winding up. Barbecues Galore will be no more. Okay, now Jenny from Broadridge says, it sounds like you still haven't got a decent coffee machine in that archaic building then. Must be off the back of Charlie and I boiling the kettle for today's edition of the Daily Wag. Well, I can tell you, Jenny, that you might not need a barista to make the perfect coffee in the future. No. I've got a story on that coming up later in the show. Yeah, I'm pretty excited about that because I'm an unashamed coffee snob. So, yeah, this is very coffee. If you love your coffee, stay tuned. Very interesting new development where you can make the perfect cup of coffee without having to brew the beans in the traditional way. Okay. Now, we're talking about the Daily Wag. Charlie and I and our misadventures as a couple of blokes just trying to navigate our way in this mixed up, confusing and ever-changing modern world. And look, today we're talking about your fish out of water moments, your big city shocks, after Charlie was surprised to learn that you could in fact order something online and it could be delivered the same day, which happened to him yesterday. He's stunned, absolutely stunned. Yeah, so look, fish out of water moments.

0: they can be like sometimes quite negative, quite shocking. And sometimes you can turn them into a positive, like this.
1: New York City, Mr. Dundee, home to 7 million people.
2: That's incredible. Imagine 7 million people all wanting to live together. Yeah, New York must be the friendliest place on earth.
3: G'day. Mick Dundee from Australia. How are you?
4: I'm fine. How are you?
5: I think we're probably on
3: good.
5: With this guy.
3: This guy's been out for a couple of days. Probably see you around.
5: Bye.
0: Still a great film. Crocodile Dundee, of course, yeah. Have you got a fish out of water moment that you'd like to share with us this morning? Love to hear your stories. 0487 993 222 if you want to text it in, or if you feel like a bit of a chin wag, that's part of today's daily wag. 1-300-903-917. We'll get an update on traffic for you in just a tick. And then the professor will rejoin us in the studio for today's edition of the Dawn Patrol. 16 to 6 now.
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0: Hey Mark, what's happening this morning?
8: If you're headed to Brisbane on the M1, there is a crash to watch out for northbound direction after Logan Lee Road through Slacks Creek. Traffic's already back around Logan Home. And then it is slowing northbound through Upper Coomera as well. Southbound, it's on the brakes around Stapleton. Spit Street Motorway's an okay run, though, into North Street and Marine Parade Southport. No problems. High Street and Queen Street on the Gold Coast Highway, around 27 minutes from Surfers Paradise south to Palm Beach. That's in the current traffic. And Brisbane Road Arundel is looking good. Olsen Avenue picking up around Currumburra Road, Ashmore, as is Southport Narang Road at Ashmore Road. Narang Broadbeach Road is clear. Nielsen's Road, Carrara, no problems. Gooding Drive, Merrimack also flowing at speed. Hooker Boulevard adding some traffic at the western end, and Reedy Creek slowing at Bermuda Street. I'm Mark Dransfield from ATN with the latest traffic on ABC Local Radio Queensland.
9: Did you ever have one of those mornings when you wake up to a whole series of unexplainable phenomena?
10: Good morning, Vietnam!
0: Good morning, Charlie Mills.
11: Oh, good morning, Trent.
0: Yet again.
11: Back. Back in for more action.
0: Yes. Look, it's interesting. We're getting comments already about today's topic for the Daily Wag. And this one from Alison. She says, hey, Trev, I've got a flip side of Charlie's experience moving from the Gold Coast to Longreach.
12: Ooh, that's a fish out of water moment.
0: Back in the mid-2000s, Alison says, oh boy, the climate was a killer. So, so hot. Hard to get used to that. Forget any fashion shopping? Zero. Only one food shop was open on Sundays till midday. No traffic congestion. Well, that's a positive. Had to be organised. Choices were limited, and that's not a bad thing. All in all, a good experience for a couple of years. Well, Alison, I have to say, I've not been to Longreach, but my son and I are heading out there for an adventure in a couple of months' time.
12: A little outback adventure.
0: And last night I was online looking at what was happening in Longreach, and I was pretty excited about it. I thought, this is a pretty happening-looking town, but maybe I'm wrong, or maybe
12: it's
0: changed.
12: That was a while ago.
0: It was, Alison.
12: 20 years ago.
0: Alison, I promise I'll give you a report on an update on it after my son and I have our little adventure out there in August. We're heading out there, going to take a bit of a break and head up there. So, yeah, pretty excited about that.
12: Yeah, it doesn't have to be the big city moments. Could be anywhere you've rocked up and suddenly thought, oh, I'm a bit out of place here. I'm not used to this. When I moved to the Pilbara, I thought, well, I'm coming from Perth, so it wasn't too much different, and it's a bigger town than Longreach is. Thankfully, there was more than one shop. I remember this moment. This is a real culture shock. And the tip is in town. Bad mosquitoes in town. If you get mosquito bites, here's the tip. Hemorrhoid cream.
0: I've heard this before.
12: And it's such a thing that if you go into the chemist in Karratha and you say, oh, can I have some hemorrhoid cream? They go, oh, yeah, you got mozzie bites. And
0: wow.
12: You go,
0: I wonder what it is in the hemorrhoid cream that takes the
12: itch away. I think it's an anti-inflammatory and it's an antiseptic. I think. Yeah, yeah, I think that's... somebody explained it to me. Tell you what, it works.
0: Either that or a lot of people in the Pilbara had bad hemorrhoids.
12: The biggest industry.
0: Jeez, we saw a lot of hemorrhoid cream in the Pilbara. What's going on out there?
12: Moving a lot of product.
0: Okay, what have you got for us for the Dawn
12: Patrol? Let's get into some stories. The best of the best in AFL royalty.

0: added to the Hall of Fame last night.
1: Oh, you?
0: Not quite. Right, okay. Next year. no, including a Gold Coast great, depending on, well, how you remember this fella.
1: Might be originally a Victorian.
0: And maybe went back as well. But Brownlow medalist, former Gold Coast Suns captain, Gary Ablett Jr. has earned automatic Hall of Fame entry. It's his first year of eligibility. And he was unanimously voted in by selectors. He's the GOAT. Like, this is unsurprising. He was always going to
1: be. Do you think he was better than his dad?
0: That is a really good question. They played different role. I do think Gary Ablett Jr. was better than Gary Ablett Sr. But, you know, Gareth.
1: Very different kinds of players.
0: And very different eras of football, even though it wasn't too far. You know, the 1980s, 90s versus the 2000s, 2010s.
1: Yes, the game had changed a lot.
0: Really changed a lot. And it changed to favour players like Gary Ablett Jr., midfielders.
1: Yeah, right.
0: Yeah.
1: Okay.
0: Also in the Hall of Fame last night, WA football great Bill Walker elevated to legend status. He's the only four-time Sandover medal winner, which is the WA equivalent to the Brownlow. Also inducted into the Hall of Fame, the oldest man to ever play AFL football, dual Essendon Premier Dustin Fletcher, Indigenous trailblazer David Cantilla, Port Adelaide legend Tim Evans, five-time grand final umpire Hayden Kennedy, and West Coast legend John Worsfold. And also congrats to Gold Coast Suns GM of women's football, Erin Phillips, was elevated to the Adelaide Crows Hall of Fame last night. So congratulations to
1: us. Oh, it's actually good too that the umpires get included. I didn't realise that.
0: Yeah, they do. Yeah, it's a part of the Hall of Fame. There is also an umpires Hall of Fame, I believe. But this is the AFL one.
1: Yeah. Okay. Oh, well done.
0: Well-respected Hayden Kennedy is.
1: Okay. Yeah. All right. Time for our next story?
0: Yes, it is. There's a starman waiting in the sky. A starman waiting to go to the sky now, because the crew of NASA's next space mission has been revealed. NASA yesterday unveiling the crew of the Artemis 3 and details of the next stages.
1: It's not Donald Trump and Elon Musk, is it, by any chance?
0: Not quite. That's Artemis 4. No.
1: Right.
0: Elon Musk is involved, and I'll get into that in a moment. But to introduce you to the team, an Italian astronaut, Luca Parmitano of the European Space Agency, is going to be the pilot for the planned two-week mission. He'll be joined by three Americans, Andre Douglas, Frank Rubio, and Randy Bresnik.
1: Such a great American name, Randy Bresnik.
0: Such an astronaut name. Like, could be in Texas in the 60s. Commander Bresnik. So it's an all-male crew of four, paving the way for that first human lunar landing in 66 years, which is still planned for 2028 with Artemis 4.
1: Right.
0: The purpose of this mission is to go into lower Earth orbit and test lunar landers from private companies, Blue Origin, and here's where Elon comes in, SpaceX.
1: Of course.
0: So they're going to be testing the landing modules to go to the moon. Won't be quite as exciting, perhaps, as Artemis 2, because we saw them break that record, the distance record, and it was a very exciting moment. These guys, they'll just be in low Earth orbit, testing those docking procedures, life support systems for the two landers. Which it's essentially
1: not going to the moon or anything exciting.
0: It's essentially a competition between Blue Origin and SpaceX to see who can get the contract for this lunar landing module, because it's the two competing landers. Mission Commander Randy Bresnik, our friend, explains how it's all in preparation for the following Artemis mission, which will involve the first manned moon landing since 1972. Let's take a listen.
2: We are certainly humbled to be able to be your crew that executes this Artemis 3 mission in space, being that unifying link between the phenomenal Artemis 2 mission we just had 2 months ago and the Artemis 4 mission that will follow ours, where we'll again be the first to land humans on another celestial body, the moon.
0: Do you reckon you feel a bit hard done by if you don't get to do the exciting stuff?
1: Yeah, that's just kind of the...
0: You guys are going to go to the moon, you're going to go to lower.
1: It's like the astronaut equivalent of doing blockies. You're just going around the Earth a few times.
0: The test drive.
1: That's right. Well, good luck with that one, Commander Bresnik.
0: I'm sure the science is very fascinating. It's just, it's hard to feel as excited about it as, you know, some of the other ones.
1: All right. But we've got an Italian piloting it, so he could be doing some crazy stuff out there, like he's driving a Ferrari or whatever.
0: Maybe making an Italian feast in space.
1: That's right. Yes.
0: Spag bowl.
1: That's right.
0: Yeah.
1: Zero gravity pasta. Let's go there. All right.
0: Is it possible? Can we do it?
1: I know. Very, very high-tech experiments in space on this particular mission.
0: And we wish them well.
1: Okay. And speaking of pilots.
0: Yeah, a bit of a real-life version of Catch Me If You Can.
1: Yes.

0: That film? Well,
1: yeah, Frank Abagnale. Yeah.
0: Well, that is also a real story.
1: Yeah, but it this is. It's a great book too, by the way.
0: A great book as
1: I
0: well.
1: I recommend the book.
0: I haven't read the book. But this is a modern version. A former Air Canada pilot has been charged after flying for years without a proper license.
1: Oh.
0: Yeah. This is Jeffrey Wall of Barrie, Ontario, and he is alleged to have operated as an airline captain between 2009 and 2025 without a license to fly large commercial passenger planes, according to regional police.
1: How do you pull that off?
0: He's said to have flown more than 900 flights domestically and internationally without the required license. Air Canada said the 59-year-old pilot did have a valid commercial pilot's license, but was promoted to captain without the required airline transport pilot license.
1: Okay, so he couldn't fly a plane.
0: He could fly a plane, didn't have the correct qualifications.
1: Credentials.
0: The airline said he was removed from active duty once it was discovered he did not have the correct license and voluntarily reported it to Transport Canada, which is the regulator. The pilot also no longer employed by the airline, code for he's been sacked. Police said anomalies were detected in a documentation check earlier this year. Transport Canada contacted police then, and Air Canada claimed safety was not compromised, and an audit of its pilots found no other instances of non-compliance.
1: Right. Jolly good. So no incidents while he was at the helm?
0: No.
1: That we're aware of?
0: Yeah, yeah. Those flights all flown. They all landed.
1: Yeah. Credentials, shementals, who needs them?
0: It's all about experience.
1: That's right. That's right, indeed. You got a song for us today, Charlie?
0: I do. Today, June 10, I saw this. It's Talk Slow Day.
1: Perfect for a bunch of Aussies.
0: Yeah, perfect
1: mate.
0: For you and me, I think. now, I don't have much to say on this. I was looking, though, for an excuse to play this track. A bit of Sam Fender for your morning. This is Will We Talk?

How good is that track? Sam Fender, Will We Talk? Sam, all the way from Newcastle in the UK, Charlie tells me. I love that track. Nice. Charlie's choice off the back of today's edition of The Dawn Patrol. This is 91.7 ABC Gold Coast. My name's Trev. It's 3 minutes away from the latest ABC News and early AM, of course. And then

And yeah, we've got your stories about being a fish out of water. Alison was saying that she went from the Gold Coast to Longreach back in the early 2000s for a few years. Definitely another planet, but an enjoyable experience in the end. And Alison, I just mentioned that I'm taking my son out there. We're going for a bit of an adventure. We're going to go out to the Cosmos Centre in Charleville and the Qantas Museum in Longreach and Stockman's Hall of Fame, all that sort of stuff. And head up to Winton too, Dinosaur Museum, see all that. And Alison says, fantastic, Trev. You'll enjoy the experience. So thank you, Alison, for that. I promise that I will report back on it after we come back. Really looking forward to our Western Queensland adventure. Speaking of adventures, I don't know if you've seen this in the news or not, but Western Sydney International Airport is about to open. Now, this airport, this is one out at Badgerys Creek, if you know Sydney, has been coming for a long, long time. It's going to welcome its first passengers on the 25th of October.

0: showing it. Hey, it's great. Bring him to the Goldie by all means. But yeah, we've got an international airport too. We actually, you know, fly people to Japan from here and New Zealand. And come on, Western Sydney, you can do better, can't you? Be a little bit more adventurous. But yeah, bring him on. Bring him on. We love to see people here on the Goldie. News is next. Let's get an update on the traffic.
1: 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Traffic.
0: What you got, Mark?
2: That earlier crash on the M1 northbound direction through Slacks Creek has cleared quickly, still slowing from around Loganholme for the northbound run, and then further south it is slowing for the northbound through Upper Coomera. Southbound on the M1 is flowing at speed. No accidents or breakdowns on the roads around the coast. Smith Street Motorway is a clear run. High Street and Queen Street, no problems. On the Gold Coast Highway, it's around a 27-minute drive from Surface Paradise south to Palm Beach in the current traffic. South Port Narang Road, you'll find that picking up around the Ashmore Road intersection. No problems. Narang Broad Beach Road, Nielsen's Road, Carrara, Gooding Drive, Merrimack. Hooker Boulevard adding some traffic around the western end and Bermuda Street, and then Reedy Creek Road is under speed through Bermuda Street. It is looking okay on Bermuda Street around Christine Avenue through Burley Waters. I'm Mark Dransfield from ATN with the latest traffic on ABC Local Radio Queensland.
3: ABC News. Good morning, I'm Maria Hatzakis. A US helicopter has been shot down over the Strait of Hormuz, with President Donald Trump vowing there will be a response. John Lyons reports from Washington.
4: President Trump says that Iran has shot down an Apache helicopter, which was patrolling the Strait of Hormuz near Oman. Iran's state media gave no confirmation of the incident, but rather reported President Trump's social media post about the downing of the helicopter. Two US crew members were rescued from the water about 2 hours later, and President Trump says that, of necessity, the US must respond. John Lyons, ABC News, Washington.
3: A Senate inquiry into legislation paving the way for the biggest ever cuts to the National Disability Insurance Scheme will continue today, with the agency that runs it expected to give evidence. Naz Campanella has details.
5: It's the second day of the hearings examining draft legislation which would pave the way for around $38 billion worth of cuts to the NDIS over the next 4 years. Today's witnesses include the Australian Federal Police, the Disability Discrimination Commissioner, and representatives from the agency that runs the scheme, the NDIA. Yesterday, the inquiry heard evidence from advocates who raised concerns about increased responsibilities on parents, saying families already at breaking point would be pushed further into crisis. The federal government says changes are needed to ensure the now $50 billion scheme remains sustainable for future generations.
3: Queensland transport groups are calling for peak hour bus and bike lanes on major roads to fix chronic overcrowding and unreliability. This report from Liz Quinn.
6: 50-cent fares and volatile petrol prices have seen more Queenslanders stepping onto public transport. Despite this, the Queensland Bus Industry Council and Bicycle Queensland say there's been little investment in buses in the past decade and it's starting to show. They're calling for dedicated bus and bike lanes during peak hour to reduce congestion and improve the frequency and reliability of buses on major arterial roads such as Ipswich and Sandgate Road, as well as the East and West corridors on the Gold and Sunshine Coast. The Brisbane City Council says any changes to road space needs careful consideration.
3: A commission of inquiry into the CFMEU in Queensland will resume its 10th round of public hearings in Brisbane today. The probe, which was launched in August last year, is investigating allegations of organised crime involvement in the Union State Branch and the impact of misconduct on construction. Graham Easterby, a former Queensland Building and Construction Commission licensing manager, will continue giving evidence today. Former Deputy Director General of the Industrial Relations Office, Kim Bancroft, is also due to appear. NASA has revealed its crew for the next Artemis mission, the final one before a planned return to the moon's surface in 2028. Nick Parmeter has the story.
7: Three American astronauts and one Italian will be aboard Artemis 3 following the successful Artemis 2 mission around the moon. Randy Bresnik will be the mission's commander.
8: Being that unifying link between the phenomenal Artemis II mission we just had 2 months ago and the Artemis IV mission that will follow ours.
7: While this mission won't go to the moon, it is seen as a key first test of the two main moon landers NASA will use on subsequent

0: even come and help us, you know, and then they say, oh, you're not the only one suffering.
1: Her mother, Brenda Riley, says she's had to step in to help.
2: But I got to take a lot of my grandkids and take them into my house, you know, for room. I'm angry with it all because I had to sit and watch this for years with my daughter.
1: Letitia Jones's home is managed by the Mid-Lachlan Aboriginal Housing Management Cooperative. Its acting general manager, Charlie Trindle, acknowledges the delay and says, as with many remote communities, timeframes can be impacted by contractor availability. Since the ABC made contact with the cooperative, the works on Letitia Jones's home have been completed. Aboriginal culture and history professor Paul Memmott from the University of Queensland says overcrowding and delays to maintenance are widespread across remote parts of Australia.
3: There's lots of communities with those sort of housing problems. The more remote you are, the less attention you get from governments.
1: The latest New South Wales data shows that 54,000 people were on the general waitlist for social housing and more than 10,000 were on the priority list. Professor Memmott says supply failing to keep up with demand is nothing new.
3: We've always been here. There was only a concerted effort to house all Aboriginal people coming with the Whitlam government in the early 70s.
1: He says some local Aboriginal agencies are proactive and concerned, but they often don't have government funding to address the problems. He believes governments need to rethink housing designs for Indigenous communities, taking into account the specific cultural needs of Aboriginal families.
3: We're working on a project just out of Tennant Creek, a group called Wuya Junta. But the house has been designed by the Aboriginal owner and his wife to be culturally appropriate and climatically appropriate. So he can have up to 30 people in the house at once.
1: A Homes New South Wales spokesperson says reports of substandard housing are deeply concerning and tenants can seek resolution through the New South Wales Civil and Administrative Tribunal.
4: Brianna Fiore there. And that's early AM for today. Just briefly in finance, the oil price is lower, Brent crude trading at $91.69 US a barrel. I'm Melissa Clark. 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
6: Good morning. Welcome to Wednesday, and a wet Wednesday at that. Bureau says a shower or two, but I think we might have already got a little bit more than just a shower or two. The roads are very wet this morning, and a pretty heavy downpour around maybe 1:45 this morning. Chasing the top today of 23 degrees. Bob's at the Seaway says it's 17 there. Winds from the southwest at 3 knots. There's 3 boats out currently. The next tide will be a low at around 9:45 this morning at 0.34 of a metre. And a high at 4:20 this afternoon at just under 1.5 metres. Crystals at Point Danger, 17 degrees there. Winds from the southwest at 3 knots, just one boat out, no board riders. And the water temp, a lovely 22 degrees. I've been talking about fish out of water scenarios on the show this morning with the Daily Wag, with yours truly, and Professor Charlie Mills. And Nick Dyer, driving in on the very sodden roads this morning, thought, oh, I've got a fish out of water story. Hi, Nick. How are you?
7: Hello. I know. Yeah, and it's really, really, really wet on the roads. So we must have got a fair downpour earlier this morning. So
6: just be careful. Just a shower or two, yes.
7: Oh, gosh, yeah. I was driving just behind Pack Fair, so there's a lot of pooling of water there. But yes, so my story, and I'm sure I'm not alone, especially when you come from a hustling, bustling city like Sydney. So I was working as a journo in Sydney way back when, and I got a job in Townsville. Followed a boy up there, to be honest with you. That's kind of how that came about. And I ended up working at an Indigenous radio station.
6: Oh, wow.
7: Yeah. It was 4K1G. It was some of the best times of my life. Met some incredible people. But remember, I've come from Sydney.
6: And the time frame, is this the 90s or when is this?
7: Early 2000s.
6: Early 2000s.
7: Yeah,
6: right,
7: early 2000s. Okay. Probably late 90s, early 2000s. And so I've come in, all guns blazing. Yeah, I'm here. It's great. And I realised people do not power walk in Townsville. I was power walking everywhere. And then I get there and I discover a thing called Murray time, which meant I'd never understood what that meant before until
6: So Townsville taught you how to relax, basically.
7: Well, it did actually.
6: Slow down.
7: Slow down. And the other thing I learned too about Murray time is because a lot of people I interviewed were Indigenous and most of the people who listened to me were on Palm Island. So I'd call up, you know, the mayor over there and I'd say, hey, are you good for a chat tomorrow? And he'd go, Yeah, no worries, Nick.

0: call at that time? Nobody answered.
1: Mayor's gone, walk about.
0: So I realised that a yes could be optional, and that's just the way it was. And so I learned to pre-record really quickly. Yep, you can talk now. Let's do it now. But beautiful, beautiful people in Townsville. So that was probably my best culture shock.
1: But those experiences are fantastic. At the time, you don't realise it, but I think they shape you in a really positive way.
0: Oh, of course they do. Mm. Yeah, yeah. I don't think I had any impact on them, but they certainly had a lot of impact on me.
1: But the thing is, you're just dealing with it on a daily basis. You're the fish out of water. You're in this foreign environment and you're just dealing with it. It's only later you go like, well, that was a pretty amazing experience.
0: Yeah.
1: And it might actually reflect that it's shaped you in some way.
0: Yeah, nice. Everything shapes us.
1: That's true. But these particular scenarios significantly. Thanks so much, Nick, for sharing that. If you've got a fish out of water story you'd like to share with us this morning, I'd love to hear it. 0487 993 222 is the text number, or you can give us a call. 1300 903 917. This is 91.7 ABC Gold Coast. And coming up, well, a new program which aired on ABC TV last night, part one at least. And it's about a man who was incredibly popular back in the mid-1960s. He coined phrases, he influenced culture, inspired generations of Australian and British fans. He was seen as a lovable larrikin, a cuddly uncle, someone that was known and trusted around the world until he wasn't. I speak, of course, of Rolf Harris.
2: All together now, tie me kangaroo down, sport, tie me kangaroo down.
1: Rolf Harris was convicted and imprisoned for indecently assaulting multiple young women and girls over a 20-year period in the UK, and a new documentary shines a light on the barely masked, chilling reality. And certainly part one of that documentary last night was very chilling indeed. And it gives new voice to alleged Australian victims. We're going to take a look at that in just a sec. It's 20 past six now.

0: Joe Jackson from Night and Day stepping out on 91.7 ABC Gold Coast. It's 24 past 6, Trevor Jackson this morning. Just before 6, Charlie's choice off the back of today's edition of the Dawn Patrol was Sam Fender's Will We Talk, a fab song. And Bob from Burley says, "Hey Charlie and Trevor, so glad Australia is finally catching on to Sam Fender. He's a fantastic act. I have a mate living in North Shields, Tyneside, and he put me onto Sam Fender." Oh, thanks, Bob, for that. Yes, you may have heard Sam Fender before. There is a duet that he has with Olivia Dean called "Rain Me In," which you might have heard here on 91.7. But yeah, I love that track, Will We Talk, and Charlie's choice has certainly got me wanting to explore more about Sam Fender too. So thanks for that, Bob. Appreciate the feedback. 25 past 6 now. At the peak of his career, Rolf Harris was a massively popular entertainer, personality, musician, painter and actor, is credited with the invention of the wobble board and iconic Australian songs like "Timey Kangaroo Downsport." In 2013, he was arrested in England for questioning regarding historical allegations of sexual offences. He was then charged, stood trial and convicted of a string of indecent assault charges dating back to the 1980s. Only now have the stories of many of the victims been revealed in a brand new two-part documentary that premiered on ABC TV last night and can be watched on iView. Karina Holden is the executive producer of Rolf Harris, Primetime Predator, and Bern Young asked her what it was like to make a documentary on such an infamous person.
1: I think that there just hasn't been many stories like this told in Australia because of defamation laws. And we have some of the strictest defamation laws in any country in the world. And as a result, there are women who are my age today who were part of this story who have never had their day in court. They've never spoken out. And although Rolf Harris was convicted of 12 counts of historic indecent assaults and served time in prison, those were not stories that our Australian victims and that ever had a chance to be able to tell here in their own country.
2: And so whose stories are you sharing as part of this documentary?
1: Well, I guess ultimately it's a story that is about spanning these two countries of Britain and Australia. And so there are victims of abuse that happened in both places. And it's also the story of how Rolf Harris came to trial, his rise to fame, the crimes he committed, the then Operation Yew Tree, which was led by two detectives from Scotland Yard, who set out to convict Rolf Harris, and then the story of the trial and told through the legal teams who were involved in getting those charges laid against him. But then the women who here in Australia have never had their stories told and never went to trial here in Australia for abuses that Rolf Harris committed.
2: You know, his name alone, you know, evokes reaction from, well, nearly everyone of a certain age. Then I guess there's somebody listening now and goes, "Oh, Rolf Harris, I don't really know him." But, you know, there's generations of Australians for whom he was just so wholesome and such a part of Australian culture. He almost was the Australian culture personified. So what sort of reactions did you get when you talked to people about him?
1: Well, it's interesting because I think that we, you know, we've gone through such a reckoning now that that we know who he is. And so while it was at the time quirky and oddball and he was avuncular in his behaviour towards, you know, he was a children's entertainer and he took Australia to the world and he presented us as this kind of quirky place. But now people look back and they kind of cringe, and I think the cringe has kind of gone from just, "Gee, that was weird," to, "Gee, that was creepy."
2: And I mean, if especially let's think about the 80s, but even the 70s and for that matter, the 90s, you know, full of innuendo and playful banter, you know, around inappropriate actions. Did you get that sense that Rolf Harris was excused, protected even as part of that culture?
1: It's interesting because people often talk about, well, it was of the time, and I just don't think that we can really allow that to be an excuse. We know at the time that there were very young people who were taken advantage of by him, and he was protected because of his celebrity in power, and there were institutions who were very aware of his behaviour on set and when he would come into the studio, and they would move young people along, and he was allowed to behave that way without any being challenged. And I don't think that we can just say, oh, well, that's the way it was in the 70s or the 80s or the 90s or whatever. It was, there was young people's lives being destroyed.
2: He was actually the face of campaigns, public campaigns for the protection of children at one stage in the 1980s. What did you discover when you were researching that you thought, wow?
1: Well, it makes up part of the documentary, actually, some of his prevention campaigns that he was involved in. He was teaching children how to say no when they were being approached by people who were inappropriate. They were sexual abuse campaigns of how children should stand up for themselves. And he was not just presenting in those campaigns, he was producing them, he was writing them all through the late 80s and into the 1990s. And those are the times that he was actually committing offences against children.
0: Incredible. Rolf Harris, Primetime Predator, available now on ABC iView. It's time for the latest ABC local news. It's 6:30.
3: Good morning with your local news on ABC Gold Coast. I'm Mark Rigby. A Gold Coast Labor MP says the loss of hundreds of affordable homes from a proposed development in Robina will worsen the city's housing crisis. Dominic Cansdale reports.
4: The Robina Lakesview development was set to deliver 2,750 new homes, including 550 affordable dwellings, under a policy set out by the former Labor government in 2024. But state government documents show Deputy Premier Jared Blay asked the developer last month to remove the affordable housing requirement. The opposition's member for Gavin, Megan Scanlon, says those homes will now be sold at the more expensive market rate.
5: It's extraordinary and should just send a shiver down the spine of any working Gold Coaster.
4: In a statement, Jared Blay says housing approvals fell under the former Labor government.
3: A group of Gold Coast residents has lost an appeal against the expansion of a proposed residential development. Heloise Vias reports.
6: Four unit owners at Golden Four Drive in Bulinga appealed a Planning and Environment Court ruling which upheld Council's decision to increase the height of a proposed unit tower next door from 7 to 9 storeys, 9 metres above the area's height limit. Council approved the development in 2024 on the grounds that it reinforced local identity and sense of place. Concerns around residents' privacy and the lack of landscaping were heard in court, but the proposal was approved. Yesterday, the Supreme Court dismissed the appeal and ordered the unit owners to pay legal costs.
3: A commission of inquiry into the CFMEU's Queensland branch will resume in Brisbane today, having heard allegations of union thuggery. Laura Lavelle has the details.
7: The inquiry, before Stuart Wood KC, is investigating allegations of organised crime involvement in the union state branch and the impact of misconduct on construction. Office of Industrial Relations Executive Andrea Fox took the witness stand yesterday. She broke down in tears while detailing how she was allegedly berated and threatened by ousted union boss Michael Rathbar in 2018. She told the hearing she feared it would turn violent. The inquiry will this week hear new allegations the militant union wielded influence over the state's Building and Construction Commission to advance its industrial interests.
3: The Queensland Bus Industry Council is pushing for peak hour bus and bike lanes on major roads to improve services. Buses are the state's most popular form of public transport, and patronage has increased by 17% on the past year. But the Industry Council's Jason O'Dwyer says a lack of investment means buses can be unreliable and overcrowded, particularly during peak hour.
8: In terms of bus extra services and network improvement, we've had very little over the last 10 to 15 years. So it really is time for the bus industry, particularly in southeast Queensland, to actually have some investment.
3: Marine Rescue New South Wales will pause some nighttime bar crossings while it awaits an independent review of a fatal rescue effort in the state's far north last month. Kath Adams reports.
9: On May 4, two Ballina Marine Rescue volunteers, Bill Ewan and Frank Petch, died when their boat rolled trying to assist a stricken yacht near the South Ballina breakwater. Marine Rescue New South Wales says following the incident, interim precautionary measures were implemented across the state, pausing all non-essential nighttime coastal bar crossing operations and training. Rescue crews will now only cross river bars at night when there is an imminent need to protect life. An independent review of the service's operational processes is expected to be completed in the coming months.
3: Moving to sport and in the NRL, Gold Coast Titans coach Josh Hannay has named debutante Jet Liu in the side to face the West's Tigers on Sunday. Liu will take the field for the first time after joining the Titans as a development player earlier this season. The Titans will be without Jojo Fifita and Tino Faasumulawi, who have both been named in the Maroons squad for Game 2 of the State of Origin next Wednesday. And inaugural Gold Coast Suns captain and dual Brownlow medalist Gary Ablett Jr. has been inducted into the Australian Football Hall of Fame. Ablett captained the Suns from 2011 to 2017, playing 110 games in the red and gold and winning the Club Champion Award four times. He was named in the Hall of Fame alongside five other players and umpires with thousands of games between them. You've been listening to ABC News.
0: Thanks, Mark. Oh, and happy birthday. Couldn't let you get away without that. Mark Rigby celebrating his birthday today, and his wife is such a phenomenal cake maker that Mark's brought the cakes. We're very excited. I love Mark's birthday. It's 24 to 7. We're going to check surf conditions with Tapper in just a tick, but let's head first to the streets, get an update on the traffic with Mark Dransfield.
10: 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Traffic.
0: What you got, Mark?
11: We've got traffic lights on flash North Street and High Street intersection through Southport, not causing too many dramas, though. The Smith Street motorway is flowing okay in both directions. The M1 is on the brakes northbound through Pimpamara and Yatala, and then it's slow going from Tanimura to Slacks Creek for the trip to Brisbane. Southbound, it's also slowing around Coomera through to Arundel. Gold Coast Highway has a 34-minute trip from Surfers Paradise south to Palm Beach in the current traffic. By Bermuda Street, you'll save a couple of minutes. Olsen Avenue looking good into Currumburra Road, Ashmore. Southport to Rang Road still adding a bit of traffic around that Ashmore Road intersection. Nielsen's Road, Carrara, Narang Broadbeach Road looking good. Gooding Drive, Merrimack also flowing fine. Hooker Boulevard is building towards the western end, and Reedy Creek Road busy through Bermuda Street. I'm Mark Dransfield from ATN with the latest traffic on ABC Gold Coast.
0: Thank you, Mark. Yes, we'll check the surf next. And what if you didn't need a barista to make the perfect cup of coffee? It's possible. It's coming up. 23 to 7 now.

0: Hunters and Collectors and Holy Grail on 91.7 ABC Gold Coast. Let's head to the beach. We're chasing a top of 23 today, a shower or two. Currently 17 at Currumbin Valley, 17 in Narang, 20 at Hope Island and Terry Tapatis. Not much in it for the board riders.
1: Yeah, I'm just standing here in the rain at Burley, and the water temp's 22 degrees today, just 22. But, mate, we've got that hot low tide coming at about 9:30 or so, and it's looking pretty average. Like, you look now and you go, wow, it's not much swell. But if you check the wave rider buoy, it's actually averaging about 1.5, peaking at about 3. So it's a 7-second short period swell, so it's really junky. At Burley, we've got a really wide bank, so it is breaking, but it doesn't look very attractive at all. At least the winds are right for now. If you're going to go do it, get in and do it now, because the winds are south to southwest at the moment. They're going to swing southeast, then east, and then east-northeast. So straight straight onshore like it did yesterday. So it's a junky, lumpy, well, kind of, yeah, average kind of mess out there. It's just not looking very attractive at all. But, yeah, you'd be trying probably Burley. Well, there's no one out at Burley. That's how it's not really flash. Currumbin and Snapper through to Rainbow. That's going to have the most shape. I went to D-Bar yesterday. It was terrible. This as well. It's just lumpy and bumpy and everywhere. It's got the wonky donkeys to it. So, yeah.
0: It sounds like a Friday night for me.
1: Well, yeah, or more like a Saturday morning, mate, after a Friday night. Put it that way. The surf is kind of hungover. It's like someone put the ocean in a box and shook it.
0: Oh, I love it. That's a great, very, very, very powerful visual image I've got right there. Tabar, I'm sorry it ain't better conditions. Hopefully that high pressure system will move on. We'll get some better conditions in the near future.
1: Yeah, I think we've got to wait till on the weekend or next week, maybe. But anyway, bring it on.
0: All right, mate. Good on you, Tapper. Have a great day. It's 18 to 8. This is 91.7 ABC Gold Coast. I don't know if you've heard this news, but Western Sydney Airport is officially open to passengers as of the 25th of October. This is the one at Badgerys Creek and in Western Sydney. They have talked about this for yonks. So far, four airlines have agreed to use the facility. That's the domestic and international terminal there. ABC reporter Julia Andre and former ABC Gold Coast reporter is across the details of the very first flight.
2: So the first airline to take passengers will be Jetstar. That will be on October the 25th, and it'll be flying to the Gold Coast with an Airbus 320 plane. It's really exciting. It's taken 15 years of planning, 7 years of construction, and 1 year of testing for it to allow for passengers to be able to flow through this airport. Now, only four airlines have committed to the airport so far. That's Jetstar, Qantas, Singapore and Air New Zealand. But Jetstar is planning to operate up to 14 flights to and from Melbourne each week, four to the Gold Coast and three flights to Brisbane. And Qantas will begin operating out of the airport in March. And really interestingly, this airport doesn't go under the curfew, which the Sydney airport goes under, which goes from 11 p.m. to 6 a.m. So it's expected the airport is going to be making the most of that. The only downside is that, the Metro line, which was meant to be operating to and from this airport, is now the timing for that could blow out until 2028. But the airport says that there will be plenty of parking at the terminal for customers to be able to use, and a lot of roads around the airport have been upgraded in the lead up to this, as well as the M12 motorway opening up. So with Western Sydney now being the third largest economy in the country and being home to half of Sydney's population, it's a really exciting time for Western Sydney residents.
0: That's ABC reporter and former ABC Gold Coast reporter Julia Andre with the details on the new international airport. There's an international airport at Badgerys Creek in Western Sydney. I don't know if you'd be too thrilled about the fact that if you're living out there and there's no curfew on the flights and you've got, you know, sonic booms going over your house at 3 a.m, I wouldn't be too impressed, I don't think. So it's interesting though. It's an international airport, but the first four flights a week to the Gold Coast, but the very first flight they're doing is also to the Gold Coast. Don't forget your passport. Need that if you're going to fly all the way to the Gold Coast, don't you, Linda Woods?
3: Oh, how fitting that we are the first airport that they're going to fly to. And you know I've got a bit of an airline background, Trevor, so I'm really excited about that.
0: Yeah, maybe pretty excited. Go
3: out.
0: That's good.
3: Yeah, we should all go out there. And, you know, don't they normally do the big hoses when the aircraft comes into the terminal as well, if it's an inaugural flight?
0: Oh, right. Yeah. The big jet sprays of water and from the fire trucks. And yeah, they
3: yep,
0: can do that.
3: Jet spray over the jet. That kind of is fitting.
0: Well,
3: yeah,
0: Charlie and I were talking about getting on that first flight and doing the breakfast show from 30,000 feet. Let's do it.
3: I'll come with you. And I'm a trained flight attendant, mind you, long, long time ago. So I can look after you in the event of an emergency. There we are. I know where the exits are.
0: And you'd be the first one there if something got
3: trouble broke out. Yes, let me show you how this works.
0: Follow me. Me first.
3: Me first. Yeah. I'll show you how it's done.
0: What's happening in finance? Well, look,
3: we've got mixed US markets overnight. So you've got the Dow up 0.17 of 1%. That's 86 points high. You've got the NASDAQ down 1%. Now, I'm not actually surprised about that, Trevor, because there's still a lot of people, you know, sort of counting their coins before they pay for their SpaceX float shares, which are being set at 135. That's US. So, you know, they've got to dive deep into your pocket to pay for that. So we've got a little bit of mixture there in the US markets. The S&P 500's down just 0.25%. But it's all about Friday. It's still all about Friday. It's going to be Friday night time when you do the SpaceX float. So, as I've said earlier, it may well end up in your super fund. If you've got any index funds in your super fund, or you've got a risk profile of balanced growth or high growth, you might find that you've got SpaceX in there somewhere hidden inside an ETF.
0: Nope.
3: So watch that space.
0: Oh, boom tish.
3: Yeah,
0: okay.
3: I know. Pretty late. All right, it's pretty early. All right. It's not even 7 o'clock yet. Hey, we've got oil down 3.1%. Now, that's something that we really need to keep an eye on. We've still got a lot of tension going over the Straits of Hormuz. Obviously, there's lots of things happening, moving. So you've got 3.1% low on oil down to 88.4 a barrel. Gold is down $81. That's nearly 2% lower. And the Aussie dollar fraction off, it's at 70.3. But it's really sort of sticking around that 70 to 71 mark of late. Futures up 13. Got a couple of inflation reports coming out from China and the US later today. So we'll keep an eye on those. But yeah, everyone's just talking about SpaceX. And of course, then you've got the other two floats. They're in early stages of listing over in the US. So that's Anthropic and OpenAI. So a lot of movement in that tech space.
0: Indeed, yes. Well, Wall Street can't get enough of it at the moment, can it? So we can watch it very closely.
3: Yeah, and it gives the reporters something to report on. Nothing worse than we don't have a lot to talk about other than SpaceX.
0: Right. <Yep. laughs> I think we get the message, Linda. Thanks.
3: Yeah.
0: we'll book your seat on that that maiden voyage from Badgerys Creek to the Goldie, okay?
3: Great.
0: Get your tickets.
3: I would prefer an aisle seat if you're making...
0: We'll keep that in mind. Place. Thank you. Yes,
3: thank
0: very much.
3: You.
0: Yes, Linda Woods. With thanks to Orb Minette on 91.7 ABC Gold Coast, 12 to 7. This is Chrissy Hyde now.

0: Chrissy Hynde from her album Stockholm and Dark Sunglasses on 91.7 ABC Gold Coast. It's Trevor Jackson this morning. 7:09. First it was our phones, then our TVs and other smart devices. But could our cars be spying on us now too? That's next.
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0: 7:07 now. Australia's spy agency, ASIO, issued a stark warning to politicians and senior public servants last week. Do not discuss sensitive or classified information in vehicles. Speaking at Senate Estimates, ASIO Deputy Director General Lisa Alonso Love said the warning concerned any vehicle, whether it's connected or not. But she added that connected vehicles may come with additional risks for data collection. Her advice was that classified conversations should occur only in properly secured locations, not while travelling. While that warning was for government officials and senior public servants, you have to wonder if it could be us too. And if they are listening, is it possible to stop them? Once again, Dr. David Tuffley from Griffith University School of Business and Communications is here to unpack the latest intrusion of AI into our lives with Tuffley's Tech Talk. David, who is actually spying on us? And is it the car manufacturer, the manufacturer of the digital hardware, or some other third party? Who is it?
4: I think it's primarily the car maker themselves. They install all of this technology, you know, and cars these days are full of sensors, of computers, even video cameras that are constantly recording, constantly sensing what is going on in the car. And it's not just the car's behavior, it's what the people in the car are talking about. So, you know, that's really disturbing because most people, myself included, if you wanted to have a really confidential chat with someone, well, the car, you go for a drive. You know, this expectation of privacy that sadly doesn't seem to exist nowadays.
0: Yeah, well, it's like a mobile cone of silence, if you like, if you want to put it in Get Smart parlance. But yeah, you would. You go in the car knowing that you had that space to yourself and whoever else was with you in the car. But it's not just the driver's information, is it? It's passengers too, isn't it?
4: Yep, it is. Whether somebody's wearing their seatbelt, even how much they weigh, can you believe it? You know, there are sensors in the seat that measure the weight of what is on it. I know in my car, if I have something over about 5 or 10 kilograms on the seat, it assumes that that's a human sitting there and tells me, oh, that person's not wearing their seatbelt, so you better get them to put your seatbelt on. So, you know, it trades into territory that would be considered by many, I think, to be far too personal. And considering we're not really made aware of this when we buy the car, it's only now that we are really starting to hear about this. Yeah, I guess better late
0: than never.
4: It's
0: too late. Yeah, right. So unless I'm driving an old clunker and I don't have my phone with me, we're otherwise not safe, right? It basically, the only way you can get around it is having an old analog type car with no internet connectivity in it. You're not wearing a smartwatch. You haven't got your phone. It's the only way around it now, pretty much.
4: Pretty much. So if the car has a SIM of its own, like a SIM card of its own that comes with the car, that's for sure sending a lot of this data. But if it's just your phone and your phone is connected to the car so that you can listen to music or make hands-free phone calls, which I think most people do, then the car is going to be privy to everything that, well, pretty much everything, your contacts, your call history of that phone, which is, you know, again, even more private information than, you know, what you might talk about with someone.
0: That's incredible, isn't it? And presumably, in some cases, that data's being onsold to third parties.
4: Absolutely, yeah. And I got interested to see whether or not insurance companies are, in fact, buying this information. And, well, the Insurance Council of Australia says, we are not aware of anyone doing this, but
0: I hope you haven't given them any ideas.
4: I think they might have figured this one out some time ago. But no, there has been cases in Australia of insurance companies buying this data. and using it presumably to work out what a premium should be. But it's not just Australia, it's elsewhere, the US particularly. This is a bit of a hot issue at the moment.
0: Is there any way that we can stop this, David, even if we do drive a high-tech, like most of us do, drive increasingly sophisticated vehicles now? Is there anything we can do to stop it or at least minimise it?
4: Yeah, there is, because most cars now come with an app. I know, I'm not going to mention the brand of car, but the car I drive, a common brand, it has an app. And I think all car brands have an app. And they couch it as, oh, have this app because it's great for safety and security, et cetera, et cetera. But in there, you're giving them permission to do all of this stuff. So if you've got that app on your phone, the first thing to do is to go into the settings and uncheck where you give them permission to collect that data. Now, that's not going to ensure that absolutely no data is collected, because some will still be, what they consider to be essential will still be. Another way is to go into the settings in your car's infotainment setup, and somewhere buried deep in there is probably some settings which enable the collection of

0: this data and, you know, basically uncheck those as well. You can go some way to preventing this, but I don't think it stops it altogether.
1: Well, the scary part is, you know, we live in this age of convenience and most people are just not going to bother. They're going to go, oh, whatever. And I guess it's sort of out of sight, out of mind. You just don't actually realise what you're handing over, with, assumably with your permission.
0: Yeah, absolutely. We give them permission to do this. But, you know, informed consent is a tricky thing. You know, in legal terms, if you've checked, yes, I agree, to a 5,000-word legal statement, you're technically, you've given informed consent, but you're not actually informed because it's the information is buried deep and who bothers to read that sort of thing? You know, I think the law needs to be tightened up. There needs to be proper disclosure of what information is being collected and how to opt out of that. That's the name of the game nowadays. Most cars are very software intensive.
1: I tell you what, my push bike is looking

0: Oh.
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3: We've still got those lights on flash North Street at the High Street intersection through Southport, not causing too many drivers though, and the Smith Street motorway is flowing okay. The M1 is slowing northbound Tanimura to Slacks Creek if you're headed to Brisbane, and then southbound it's on the brakes Coomera through to Mollandina. On the Gold Coast Highway, it's building for the morning run, a 34-minute trip from Surfers Paradise south to Palm Beach in the current traffic. Brisbane Road, Arundel is picking up as well, but moving okay. Olsen Avenue flowing okay into Currumburra Road, Ashmore. A bit of activity Southport, Narang Road, around that Ashmore Road intersection. It's a clear under rank, Broadbeach Road, Nielsen's Road, Carrara, Gooding Drive, Merrimack. Hooker Boulevard adding a bit of traffic to the west around Bermuda Street, and then Reedy Creek Road is slowing through Bermuda Street. I'm Mark Dransfield from ATN with the latest traffic on ABC Gold Coast.

0: In this bulletin, an American helicopter shot down in the Strait of Hormuz. The CFMEU inquiry to investigate allegations the union wielded influence over the state's building and construction watchdog. And Queensland Transport Group's calling for peak hour bus and bike lanes on major roads to fix chronic overcrowding. ABC News. Good morning, I'm Maria Hatzakis. A US helicopter has been shot down over the Strait of Hormuz, with President Donald Trump vowing there will be a response. John Lyons reports from Washington.
1: President Trump says that Iran has shot down an Apache helicopter which was patrolling the Strait of Hormuz near Oman. Iran's state media gave no confirmation of the incident, but rather reported President Trump's social media post about the downing of the helicopter. Two US crew members were rescued from the water about 2 hours later, and President Trump says that, of necessity, the US must respond. John Lyons, ABC News, Washington.
0: A Queensland Commission of Inquiry will this week canvass allegations the CFMEU wielded influence over the state's building and construction watchdog. Laura Lavelle has details.
2: The inquiry, examining the union and misconduct in the construction industry, is in its 10th round of hearings. It's focused heavily on the CFMEU's alleged influence over the Queensland Office of Industrial Relations to advance its industrial interests. The probe will this week hear fresh allegations the militant union also wielded influence over the state's building and construction watchdog. Graham Easterby, a former Queensland Building and Construction Commission licensing manager, will continue giving evidence. Kim Bancroft, the former Deputy Director General for the Industrial Relations Office, is also set to take the witness stand.
0: Australian Federal Police and the agency that runs the NDIS will today front a Senate inquiry into draft legislation that would pave the way for the biggest ever cuts to the scheme. This report from Naz Campanella.
3: The government expects the legislation will see around 300,000 people be either kicked off or prevented from accessing the scheme over the next 4 years, saving around $38 billion over that time. The inquiry examining the bill has received more than 4,000 submissions and will today hear evidence from the Disability Discrimination Commissioner, as well as the Australian Federal Police and the agency that runs the NDIS, the NDIA. Fraud is expected to be a key topic. Yesterday, advocates told the hearing already exhausted parents would be plunged further into crisis if additional responsibilities were placed on families.
0: Queensland Transport Groups are calling for peak hour bus and bike lanes on major roads to fix chronic overcrowding and unreliability. Liz Gwynn has the story.
4: 50-cent fares and volatile petrol prices have seen more Queenslanders stepping onto public transport. Despite this, the Queensland Bus Industry Council and Bicycle Queensland say there's been little investment in buses in the past decade and it's starting to show. They're calling for dedicated bus and bike lanes during peak hour to reduce congestion and improve the frequency and reliability of buses on major arterial roads such as Ipswich and Sandgate Road, as well as the East and West corridors on the Gold and Sunshine Coast. The Brisbane City Council says any changes to road space needs careful consideration.
0: The life and legacy of former AFL player and coach Neil Danaher will be honoured with a state funeral at the MCG today. Ethan Seidemann reports from Melbourne.
5: Danaher

0: Transport groups are calling for peak hour bus and bike lanes on major roads to fix chronic overcrowding as well as unreliability. To the weather for Queensland, scattered to widespread showers, isolated storms and periods of rain in the southern and central interior. Mostly sunny in the state's northwest, isolated to scattered showers elsewhere, tending widespread at times on the north tropical coast. Cairns and Rockhampton 27, Townsville 28, Mackay a top of 26 degrees, Bundaberg 25, Mount Isa 29. In the state southeast, a partly cloudy day with showers, Brisbane, Ipswich, Logan, the Gold and Sunshine Coasts a top of 23 degrees, Toowoomba 19. Looking ahead, partly cloudy with showers tomorrow. ABC News.
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2: G'day, nice to have your company on this Wednesday. A wet one indeed with a top of 23 degrees. Currently 17 at Palm Beach, 17 degrees in Arundel and 17 in Coomera. Talking about your smart cars, listening in on conversations just before the news. And it seems almost unavoidable unless you're driving an old clunker these days. The tech is there. We know our devices listen to us, but even once upon a time, a traditional space like a car where you might go for a private conversation seems to be off limits now. Although Tom from Benoa says, my low-tech Jimny doesn't come with an app. Laugh out loud, Tom says. Yeah, that's right. If you've got an older car, you're probably safe if you don't have your mobile phone in your pocket or your bag or whatever it is, or a smartwatch or whatever it is. So yeah, it's something that we just probably don't even think about. Maybe we need to think more about it. Yeah, certainly got me thinking twice about the conversations I have in the car right now, particularly as to who might get that information and what they might do with it. There's some new research out that takes a look at Queensland's construction industry, and it's not good. It raises concerns over the rate of suicide among male construction workers. When it comes to tradie culture, is there any other industry where it's more masculine? Even though there are more women entering the industry, it is very much a masculine culture, or predominantly. So why are we seeing higher rate, and it's a significantly higher rate of suicide among male construction workers? You'll hear what the root causes are. And it should very much be a wake-up call for not only construction businesses, but for state and federal governments too. If you work in the construction industry, if you're a tradie, there's one story you won't want to miss. That's next.

0: Joe Nama trading from the Key and Drop the Pilot on 91.7 ABC Gold Coast. It's Trevor Jackson this morning, 16 after 7. And a warning, this next story references mental health and suicide. 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Beyond Blue can also help, 1300 224636 or beyondblue.org.au. Queensland, as we know, is one of the fastest growing states in the country, and the state's hotspot, of course, is the southeast. More people means more housing and infrastructure, which of course means a lot more construction, requiring a massive workforce. Currently, 280,000 workers are employed in Queensland's construction sector, and there's some concerning research regarding those workers that's just been revealed. New research shows that an elevated risk of suicide for male construction workers in Queensland, with a suicide rate almost double compared with the general male employed population. Queensland has the third highest number of male construction suicides of any state, with 809 deaths tragically recorded in the last 19 years. Marty Amos is the founder of Advocacy Service, the professional builder, joins me now. Marty, thank you for your time.
1: Morning, Trevor.
0: Marty, some pretty sobering statistics here. You've been involved in the building game a long time. Do these results shock you?
1: No, they are concerning. And I think the biggest thing here is that it's something that we need to focus on, training and empowering the workers and the company owners in the construction sector to be able to speak up if they are under pressure, they are feeling the stress of running a company doing multi-million dollar projects or even smaller projects, and also workers, if they're feeling carpenters, apprentices, if they're feeling bullied or not accepted by their workmates, that it's okay to speak up. And that all comes to changing the culture and build better businesses, that we grow apprentices that stay in the industry so that we can produce the houses that we need, particularly in Queensland with the games coming up, and make sure that they don't leave the industry and that we have strong people building great houses and great infrastructure.
0: Yeah. As you say, there is a lot of pressure to deliver projects, particularly in an area like Southeast Queensland, where there's so much going on. You mentioned the 2032 games there, of course. But I'm just wondering how much of it is you can put down to that, or is it more about a culture within the construction industry, yeah, with tradies? Is it rampant masculinity? Is it that thing of that you can't really show any weakness, that you or is it beyond that? Is it something even more sinister? Is it a bullying culture? What exactly is going on here?
1: I think it is a male bravado and hangover from the 70s and 80s, and it's not just endemic to construction. It's also in league as well, and rugby too.

0: a certain extent, and it's that tough male exterior, not wanting to be seen as vulnerable and not feeling that you can openly express any concerns or feelings that you have without your workmates taking the piss out of you, or your partner feeling that you maybe don't have the family's financial interests all sorted and sussed out and that things are a risk. And the amount of business owners that we see here lying awake at night, like in our boardroom program, we've had three guys say, dude, if it wasn't for you, I've been thinking about ending it. And that's a very sobering thought when you hear that in a business coaching sector.
1: Yeah. I mentioned the suicide rate, almost double that compared with the general male employed population. What kind of conversations are you having with your members, with construction workers? What are they telling you about the work environment?
0: So big stress around understanding their numbers. Like a lot of them are under financial pressure because they're dealing with $250,000, $500,000, $1 million, $2 million, $3 million projects. And they typically, when they come to us, they either have a knowledge gap or a time gap. So they're not sure what they should focus on. They're not sure because a lot of them do great work. They're taught how to build great houses and great projects, but not how to build a great business. So the first thing we do is help them understand their financials and their numbers, because numbers are the language of business. They tell you what's working, what's not working. And a lot of these guys go out of business or get into trouble and have to liquidate their company because they don't understand their numbers, like even relatively simple things like the difference between markup and margin, and then how their progress payments impact their cash flow, and just even simple things like changing their contract from 8 progress milestones to 18 means they have better cash flow. There's less resistance from clients paying them because they're not, you know, paying 40 grand every couple of weeks. They might be paying 10 or 20. So just little things can change them. And then being in an environment where everyone's dealing with the same problems, someone else has solved those problems, and it really gives you confidence that you're not in this alone. There is a way out. Someone else has solved it, and things can be done differently to get a better result.
1: Marty Amos is the founder of the advocacy service The Professional Builder, is my guest this morning on 91.7 ABC Gold Coast. It's 22 past 7. Marty, you're talking about something there where people are struggling with the pressure of running a business and perhaps don't have the wherewithal or the understanding of how to do that and the added pressure that brings within the culture of the construction industry. But does that suggest that we need to be doing more at a governmental level, whether at a state level or whether it's nationally, to address the issue of this culture?
0: A 1,000,000%. So I think one of the first things that the government can look at, federal and state governments can start looking at, have they actually put any money aside for mental advocacy and mental health? Because there's a lot of great companies out there and organisations supporting the construction sector. So Mates in Construction, for example, they run regular workshops on mental health. They visit building sites and just help give construction workers the tools that they need to be able to deal with the ongoing challenges that they do have of overwhelm, stress, financial pressure. So I think that would help massively because it's the highest suicide rate and the highest mental health impact worldwide is the construction sector. And then locally, if we have people leaving the sector, businesses going under, it has a massive impact because construction is one of the, in terms of producing GDP for the country.
1: So this is not just a culture that we're seeing in Australia and New Zealand, for instance. This is, you're talking about a global problem here.
0: But yes, absolutely, globally. It's more pronounced in New Zealand and Australia because we have employees, contractors, whereas Americans typically run more like project managers. So they're assembling all different teams. They're getting fixed price contracts for labour, so they mitigate their risk on that side. In New Zealand and Australia, we're far greater skilled builders per se, but not quite as, we don't take as hard-nosed approach to business or have as great a depth and understanding of all the fundamentals of how to grow a successful

0: companies. So we take on more risk. We're not as exposed to the problems of having your contract not structured correctly or your payment milestones or your margin. And then when things do turn to custard, which they invariably do when you're playing with big numbers and something goes wrong or there's a weather delay or a payment dispute, then it has massive consequences for the company owners and then also for the whole team. The pressure flows downhill from the owner to the team, and it just becomes an environment that, is very stressful.
1: It's a heavily regulated industry when it comes to the projects themselves, but maybe it's long overdue to be looking at the regulations around those that work within the industry. Marty Amos there, the founder of Advocacy Service, the professional builder. 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
2: 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Traffic.
3: Those traffic lights on flash have been fixed on North Street, High Street intersection through Southport. Smith Street motorway is flowing okay. There's debris to watch for on the M1. It's northbound and it's at the Peachy Road on and off ramp through Ormo. The M1 is slowing southbound around Coomera through to Molondina. And if you're headed to Brisbane, it's the usual slowdown around Tanarira through to Slacks Creek. High Street and Queen Street, Southport flowing okay on the Gold Coast Highway around 34 minutes from Surfers Paradise south to Palm Beach. That's in the current traffic. Brisbane Road Arundel is picking up for the morning run as well. Southport Narang Road adding a bit of traffic around Ashmore Road intersection. Hooker Boulevard getting busy towards the western end. Reedy Creek Road, you'll find that slowing a little bit through the Bermuda Street intersection and Bermuda Street picking up Christine Avenue. I'm Mark Dransfield from ATN with the latest traffic on ABC Gold Coast.
1: 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Got the latest ABC Gold Coast local news coming your way with Mark Rigby next. 27 after 7 now.

0: It's the Doobies on 91.7 ABC Gold Coast, taking it to the streets, taking you now to the latest ABC local news with the birthday boy, Mark Rigby. It's 7:30.
1: This is your local news on ABC Gold Coast. Good morning, I'm Mark Rigby. A Gold Coast Labor MP says the loss of hundreds of affordable homes from a proposed development in Robina will worsen the city's housing crisis. Dominic Cansdale has the details.
2: The Robina Lakesview development was set to deliver 2,750 new homes, including 550 affordable dwellings, under a policy set out by the former Labor government in 2024. But state government documents show Deputy Premier Jared Blay asked the developer last month to remove the affordable housing requirement. The opposition's member for Gavin, Megan Scanlon, says those homes will now be sold at the more expensive market rate.
3: It's extraordinary and should just send a shiver down the spine of any working Gold Coaster.
2: In a statement, Jared Blay says housing approvals fell under the former Labor government.
1: Meanwhile, a group of Gold Coast residents has lost an appeal against the expansion of a proposed residential development. Heloise Vias reports.
4: Four unit owners at Golden Four Drive in Billinga appealed a Planning and Environment Court ruling which upheld Council's decision to increase the height of a proposed unit tower next door from 7 to 9 storeys, 9 metres above the area's height limit. Council approved the development in 2024 on the grounds that it reinforced local identity and sense of place. Concerns around residents' privacy and the lack of landscaping were heard in court, but the proposal was approved. Yesterday, the Supreme Court dismissed the appeal and ordered the unit owners to pay legal costs.
1: A Queensland Commission of Inquiry will this week canvass allegations the CFMEU wielded influence over the state's building and construction watchdog. Laura Lavelle reports.
5: The inquiry, examining the union and misconduct in the construction industry, is in its 10th round of hearings. It's focused heavily on the CFMEU's alleged influence over the Queensland Office of Industrial Relations to advance its industrial interests. The probe will this week hear fresh allegations the militant union also wielded influence over the state's building and construction watchdog. Graham Easterby, a former Queensland Building and Construction Commission licensing manager, will continue giving evidence. Kim Bancroft, the former Deputy Director General for the Industrial Relations Office, is also set to take the witness stand.
1: Advocates and families of children with disabilities are raising concerns that proposed NDIS reforms could shift more responsibility onto parents. The federal government says the changes are needed to slow the scheme's growth and address structural problems. Children and Young People with Disability Australia CEO Skye Kokoski-Moore says the proposed changes are significant and need more time for review.
6: We need to slow it down. The community's only had about 2 weeks to really examine the detail. It's fantastic that the Senate has held an inquiry and that we've got the opportunity of 3 days of public hearings, but that's not nearly enough time for the disability community and those that support them to really be able to have their say and to provide advice.
1: A Chinese rocket has lit up skies across Queensland and northern New South Wales overnight. University of Southern Queensland astrophysicist Professor Jonty Horner says the Zhukui 2E Block 2 rocket was launched at about 6:20 yesterday and was visible about 20 minutes later. He says it was a commercial launch from China carrying about 6 tons of payload. Professor Horner says the height of the rocket meant it was lit up by the sun, even though night had fallen on the ground.
7: After about 20 minutes as it was coming over our region, it got up to orbital altitude and it released some gas. It illuminated by the sun, even though it was dark at ground level. And so you got this cloud of gas highlighted moving across the sky as this rocket launched past overhead.
1: Briefly in sport, inaugural Gold Coast Suns captain and dual Brownlow medalist Gary Ablett Jr. has been inducted into the Australian Football Hall of Fame. Ablett captained the Suns from 2011 to 2017, playing 110 games for the club and winning Club Champion Award 4 times. To the weather, a cloudy day across the Gold Coast with a higher chance of showers throughout. Maximum temperatures are expected in the low 20s across the coast and slightly cooler inland. For news at any time, go to abc.net.au/Gold Coast. 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Thank you very much, Trevor.
0: Thank you, Mark. Good on you.
8: Breakfast with Trevor Jackson on 91.7 ABC Gold Coast.
0: That's funny, Mark. In fact, Jenny from Broadbeach says, come on, guys, what kind of birthday cake are you gorging on for Mark's birthday? Passion fruit sponge, strawberry shortcake, maybe a chocolate ripple cake? The answer is, I don't know, Jenny, because Mark's wife made the cakes. There's cupcakes. They're waiting for us. I can't wait to get off the air. So we'll find out very soon. But, look, yeah, the way we celebrate birthdays here at the ABC, well, we give you a task to do. Mark got to read the news today for his birthday, so doesn't often get to do it. So there's his special treat for today. What do you want to be when you grow up? I want to be a newsreader. Well, there you go. Wish come true. Happy birthday, Mark Rigby. Thanks for stepping in today to cover the local news for us. Let's take a look at local weather, this time with Daniel Hayes from the Bureau of Meteorology. Daniel, good morning.
9: Good morning, Trevor.
0: Daniel, tell me, look, there was a little bit of rain forecast, I think up to 4 millimetres, but I suspect we've had possibly even a bit more than that. There was a pretty heavy dump in the middle of the night. What's the story?
9: Yeah, we've seen some quite significant showers come in overnight. That onshore flow pushing in the moisture, perhaps a little bit of troughing around, particularly in the hinterland areas where we saw falls push up into the 30 and 40 millimetre range. A bit lighter on the coast, but we did get 24 mils in the gauge at the Seaway, about 13 mils at Coolangatta. So, we expect to see more showers over the next few days. The ridge is going to be continuing to dominate our weather for really the rest of the week and through the weekend. The high-pressure system itself is locked in over near New Zealand, and so going to continue to see these east to southeasterlies pushing that moisture in and continuing those showers. Again, generally looking at probably 5 millimetres or less, but we could see a few places that do push up higher. And if we do see a bit of coastal troughing develop in that ridge, then you can get some higher falls from time to time. But, it's going to be a pattern that will persist for quite a few days yet. And that does also mean that warmer than average temperatures, the cloud keeping things particularly warm through the overnight period, and maximum temperatures will also be a couple of degrees above average.
0: Yeah, it also means not much in it for the board riders with that high pressure system. They love a good low, so it's going to be a while before a decent wave comes through, we think.
9: Yeah, it's around about the 1 to 1.5 metres in the sea, and the winds are staying at around about that 10 to 15 knots for a few more days yet. So, yeah, nothing particularly significant to pump things up.
0: Okay. Thanks, Daniel. Appreciate the update. Daniel Hayes from the Bureau there. Let's head to the beach. We're at Burleigh now with Acting Chief Lifeguard Shane Barry. Shane, wouldn't imagine, I'm just looking in the webcam, your webcam there. I can't see anyone down at Burleigh at the moment, and that's probably understandable given it's not the best looking day. What's the situation?
10: Yeah, good morning, Trevor. Yeah, we've got a bit of a light sprinkle at the moment. So there is a couple of walkers, a couple of brave walkers, but not too many in terms of the ocean. The swell has picked up a little bit further. We've got about just over a metre of swell. There is going to be a few waves on offer for the board riders, but it is just still got that little bit of lumpy bumpiness to it. But the southern end from Burleigh all the way through to Snapper Rocks is going to be your best bit. We've just got that light southwest wind. It is going to swing a bit more onshore to that east-northeast as that day progresses. We're coming up to a low tide at 9:45 and then a high tide later this afternoon at 4:20. The water temperature has just slipped under 22 degrees, so still quite nice in. Maybe just have your towel and your jacket close. If you are going to go for a swim on those open beaches, it's still, with that onshore wind that it was yesterday, it's still quite unstable. Please just stay in close, check in with the lifeguards, and remember to just get to those red and yellow flags.
0: Thank you. Stay dry, Shane, and we'll check in again with you tomorrow.
10: Sounds good.
0: Shane Barry, Acting Chief Lifeguard there. 21 to 8. We'll get a traffic update for you in just a moment.

0: Sunny Boys and Happy Man on 91.7 ABC Gold Coast. Trevor Jackson this morning, 18 to 8. We're talking about the pressure and the suicide rates in the building industry a few moments ago. And Shireen says, my husband has been a tradie since the early 90s. It's a hot, high-pressure job. Everyone needs something done now. In the 90s, manners didn't exist. Feelings weren't thought of. Just get the job done attitude. Dodgy health and safety and bullying. Today, Shireen says he's noticed a change in opening up on the job site and hearing the words, are you all right, mate? Or do you need a water break in summer? It all means something in the long run. Job sites are not the place to toughen up the boys. We're all built the same, with feelings, and some of these boys are taking their feelings home to their families with long-term results, and sometimes watching others not makes it helps you make it. It's good to see this finally being noticed. Thanks, Shireen. Thank you so much for sharing your situation of your husband and those insights. And I think the other thing that's changing too, that we're seeing more women enter traditional male-dominated industries like construction, lots of more female tradies too, which will help break down that very masculine culture that's been within that industry for a long, long time. Thanks so much. If you want to join the conversation, 0487 993222 or 1300 903 917 is my number.
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0: What you got for us, Mark?
2: We've still got that debris to watch out for on the M1 northbound between Peachy Road and the on and off ramp through Ormo. Not causing too many traffic dramas, though. The M1 is slowing up around a Logan home through to Slacks Creek if you're headed to Brisbane. And then southbound, it's on the brakes, Pimpamar through to Mollandina. A slight delay on the Coomera connector southbound into Helensvale. Smith Street motorway, that's flowing okay into North Street and Marine Parade Southport. High Street and Queen Street are looking good. On the Gold Coast Highway, around a 34-minute trip from Surfers Paradise south to Palm Beach in the current conditions. Brisbane Road Arundel, a busy run for the morning. Olsen Avenue is looking good into Currumburra Road, Ashmore. Southport Narang Road still adding some traffic around that Ashmore Road intersection. And Hooker Boulevard getting busy at the western end. Reedy Creek Road slowing through Bermuda Street. I'm Mark Dransfield from ATN with the latest traffic on ABC Gold Coast.
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4: Hi, Melissa Clark here. Donald Trump blames Iran for the downing of a US helicopter, saying he must respond. Victorian Premier Jacinta Allen's grip on power loosening as Labor contemplates changing leaders ahead of November's state election. And three generations in one house, mould and basic maintenance neglected, the desperate housing situation facing Australians living in remote communities.
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0: Had a few inquiries about our story about not needing a barista to make the perfect coffee. Our guest for that segment has just totally disappeared. Maybe he's too busy smashing out brews. We can't get a hold of him. But we're trying. The professor is on the case, so we'll bring you that story as soon as we can. But next up, was it a bird? Was it a plane? A comet? Maybe a new Artemis flight? A Chinese rocket? An explanation of that bright thing in the sky last night is coming up. But first, some Troy Custer Daily. From his 2024 set called Between the Fires. This track's called Let's Ride. It's a good song.

kids had the heads machine. She'd be running like a dream. You've been leaning over me, asking for the key.

0: great track from Troy Cassidaly's Between the Fires. It's called Let's Ride, and Troy teaming up with Ian Moss, Troy and Mossy, touring the country again, and they'll be here at the end of this year. They're playing Twin Towns in December. It is 9 to 8, Trevor Jackson this morning on 91.7 ABC Gold Coast. There were several reports and photos of a comet-like object flying over Queensland just before 7 last night. Did you see it? It's kind of this bluish glow and an orange plume. But what was it exactly? Professor Jonty Horner from the Centre for Astrophysics at the University of Southern Queensland told Kelly Higgins Devine, well, exactly what it was.
1: At about 6:45, 6:50, all across the set, people saw a weird glowy thing in the sky. There's some awesome photos online. Had people posting, is it a fireball? Is it space junk? Is it a meteor? Something like that. What it was about 25, 30 minutes before that, at 6:20, a rocket launched from China, launched from a place called Jiuquan Satellite Launch Center, a commercial launch center. It was a Zhukui-2E Block 2 rocket that was launching a commercial payload. We don't know what it was, but it was launching a commercial payload up into orbit, something up to about 6 tons in mass, launched after about 20 minutes as it was coming over our region. It got up to orbital altitude and it released some gas. It's something that I've seen described as passivation, is what people have suggested it is. I'm not a rocket builder, so I'm taking it as, you know, this is what people have said. It sounds about right. But that's where, once it gets to altitude, any leftover gases that are in the rocket get expelled. And that gave this cloud of gas illuminated by the sun. Even though it was dark at ground level, this was high enough to be in sunlight. And so you got this cloud of gas highlighted moving across the sky as this rocket launched past overhead, effectively.
2: Oh, right.
1: Really spectacular, really gorgeous photos I've seen. My brother-in-law saw it up from northern Queensland and rang my partner and was, what am I seeing? Oh, no.
2: And the end of the world.
1: end of the world, but we survived it. Isn't that great?
2: You know, if it is a meteorite or something, it is usually a flash in the sky and it's all over pretty quickly, but not so with a rocket.
1: Everything that's been described tells me, as someone who's used to seeing them, it isn't a meteor, it isn't space junk, and it isn't a comet, because of how it's moving and how it looked. The colours are really interesting. So you've got to think, this thing's above the Earth's atmosphere, it's released this gas, and we're seeing that gas by reflected sunlight, and the gas is moving along with the rocket, lagging behind a little bit. That's why you see what looks like a tail. The reason that it turned red as it faded out, it wasn't burning up. It's above the atmosphere and the rocket has survived entirely fine.
2: Yep.
1: But what was happening is it was passing into the Earth's shadow. So I've seen this with the International Space Station sometimes. As it goes into the shadow and it starts to fade, it's effectively been lit up by the sunset. And when the sun's low on the horizon and we see the sun setting, the sun looks blood red because the light's been scattered and the blue and the yellow light's been stripped away, effectively.
0: Oh, it's fantastic, isn't it? I could listen to Jonty talk all day. Just a wonderful accent and a very, very good and vivid explanation as to what that comet-like object was flying over Queensland, visible right across the state just before 7 last night. It is 6 to 8. This is 91.7 ABC Gold Coast. We'll check in with Nikki D next to see what's coming up on The Morning Show.

0: The Rubber Band Man, Spinners on 91.7 ABC Gold Coast, 3 minutes to eight. Nikki D standing by with the morning show and a very science-influenced program this morning, Nick.
1: Would you expect anything less, Trevor?
0: No.
1: I mean, I'm a walking brain. In my dreams. Astrophysicist Brad Tucker will unpack the Chinese rocket a little further, but we'll also talk about Artemis as well. He is my astrophysicist boyfriend.
0: Did you see it? It looks spectacular.
1: It's rather exciting, can I say. And the fact that you got all that colour and excitement in the skies, I'm just amazed we could see it because there was so much cloud about last night. And I know that because I was standing in an athletics stadium at 7:45 last night in the middle of Brisbane for my daughter's athletics carnival, which brings me to another conversation I'd love to have this morning, Trevor, and I want to launch it on your fabulous show, and that is the daily juggle. I would love to know if you are a parent, grandparent, single, couple, what your daily juggle is, especially if there are kids involved. You get the kids to do more around the house, but if you think about it, most people have to work, so you might have a dual income, you might just have one income, but then there's the extracurricular stuff that you've got to do, then there's the cooking that you've got to do, and we don't talk about it because we just get on with it, don't we? We just go, oh, well, that's just life and everyone's going through it. But I want to dissect it. I want to understand how people do it. How do you do the daily juggle this morning? What is it? Are you taking your children to an athletics carnival in peak hour traffic in the middle of Brisbane and standing under lights going, oh, bad choices? No, that's
0: not. Are you a good juggler or not?
1: I just get on with it.
0: Okay.
1: But I would like to know how other people juggle. Sometimes, okay. I know grandparents play a big role in the family juggle just to help everything motor along. So please share your secrets. And if it's well and truly in the rear vision mirror, because all your kids are grown up and they've got cars, how did you do it? I would love to know this morning. The daily juggle, we'll have a chat about that. Dr. Carl joining us after 9:30, and we are going to tackle affordable housing. The main question being, what is affordable housing and why can't both sides of the politics in Queensland agree on the best way to deliver affordable housing?
0: Can we just have some more of it, please?
1: Yes.
0: Yes, we need it now. Okay.

0: Ireland and then into Northern Ireland. He claimed asylum in the UK in 2023, was granted leave to remain on a visa to stay until 2028. And that's what's got these anti-immigration protesters so fired up. They're so angry. They say this is another example of dangerous people entering the United Kingdom, that the UK is letting too many people in without the requisite checks. So this man is going to appear tomorrow in the Belfast Magistrates Court, and we'll be keeping an eye on over the coming hours what happens with that heightened tension on the streets of Belfast and those pockets of violence that we've seen in the past couple of hours.
1: Ms. Zoe Ford there. Dr. Peter McLaughlin is a senior lecturer at Queen's University Belfast, and he says the protests have brought parts of the city to a standstill, with many local businesses shutting their doors.
2: There's always a challenge for any emergency services in dealing with a situation like this, when you get determined groups of what would appear to be younger groups. While some would claim that this is legitimate protest against immigration and asylum seekers and so on, clearly, as we see in other contexts, there are people who are just intent on creating mayhem, or just who see this as some kind of a sport, and unfortunately.
1: Dr. Peter McLaughlin from Queen's University Belfast. You're listening to AM, where it's 16 past 8. Back home, Victorian Premier Jacinta Allen has dismissed talk of a leadership challenge, saying she's focused on cost of living pressures. With a state election looming in November, her Labor government is trailing both the Coalition and One Nation in the polls, and that's prompted chatter among some of her caucus about the possibility of replacing her. State political reporter Richard Willingham joined me earlier. Rich, is there a serious challenge underway to Jacinta Allen's leadership, or is this just a bit of grumbling?
3: I think it's somewhere in between right now, Mel. There's certainly people who are discussing changing leaders, and there's no challenger yet. There's no sort of alternative candidate. There's lots of speculation who it could be, and there's a few names being thrown around. But we're not at that stage yet where there's a proper candidate in the field doing numbers. What is happening is that there is some people in the caucus and outside the caucus who are saying that to each other that they can't keep going down this path, and they should be considering changing the leadership. Now, the important context is the timing. So I think there's only about 4 or 5 sitting weeks to go before the November election. There's one next week, and there's another one in July, and then there's a couple sort of in late August, September, and then it's all into the campaign mode. So to be effective, the sort of consensus is it would have to happen next week or possibly late July to actually give if anyone was a change of leadership, a little bit of time to establish themselves. So at the moment, it's MPs agitating. And the majority of MPs I've spoken to, the ABC has spoken to, do not believe there will be a challenge. They think that they'll probably stay the course, while also conceding that the government and the Premier have a lot of problems in the polls. They really have slumped quite badly. And her personal popularity is not strong, Jacinta Allen. She's struggling in that situation, which is one of the reasons people are talking.
1: Take me through those polls. How is the election contest shaping up ahead of the November polling date?
3: So the polling we have in Victoria really does sort of mirror what's happening federally. Labor is struggling more. They're a 12-year-old government. They're seeking a historic fourth term. Jacinta Allen, the Premier, was never elected off her own bat. She took over from Daniel Andrews, who won 3 elections on the trot. And what the polling is showing us, the most recent one, is that One Nation continues to surge in the sort of 3 Labor coalition and One Nation are all sort of sitting on between a quarter and a third of the vote. The most recent one was a freshwater poll. It came out yesterday, and One Nation was up, I think it was 25%, the Coalition 27%, and Labor at 23%. So a real proper 3-horse race. And that is something that's never been tested in Victoria, or indeed federally, at those sort of numbers. And Victoria is sort of first to really test these on a big scale.
1: Richard Willingham in Melbourne. The peak body for autism will front an inquiry into the federal government's National Disability Insurance Scheme legislation today. The Australian Autism Alliance is calling for a pause to any changes until programs being set up to replace parts of the NDIS have been established. It's concerned kids with moderate autism could lose critical supports as the federal government transitions responsibility for their care back to states and territories. Oliver Gordon reports.
4: Jenny Karavolis is the co-chair of the country's peak autism body. She's also the mother of a person living with the condition.
5: My son, in his own words, has said that he is too autistic for mainstream, but maybe not autistic enough for supports.
4: Today, she'll front a Senate inquiry examining the government's NDIS amendment legislation to ask for a pause.
5: I'm not saying that the reform won't work. I'm saying the reform isn't ready.
4: The government's bill is aimed at drastically reducing the cost of the scheme. It strips away automatic NDIS entry based solely on a medical diagnosis such as autism. Jenny Karavolis understands the need for change, but says many in the autism community, including her son, are nervous they'll have critical supports cut if the law passes Parliament.
5: We're not set up for success. States and territories are still trying to build the systems for individuals to move back into.
4: Across the country, as many as 1 in 6 junior primary school-aged boys are on the NDIS. Most are enrolled for autism or developmental delays. As part of the government's shake-up, kids with mild to moderate autism would be steered away from the national scheme to state and territory-run Thriving Kids programs. But there's growing concern some could be worse off under the changes. Independent MP Dr. Monique Ryan agrees.
6: We know that the government is planning to cut 160,000 people off the scheme. I'm aware of people who are losing packages already. The Thriving Kids program is not yet up and going, and so there's a real concern that people will be cut off from the scheme before alternative supports are available for them.
4: A federal government spokesperson says it's treating as a matter of urgency the need to provide parents with a more suitable system of support for their children. But Dr. Ryan says the timeframes the federal government has flagged to get Thriving Kids up and running are unrealistic.
6: The states are already pushing back about Thriving Kids. Queensland has refused to sign up to it. You can't just establish early learning and other developmental services overnight. Those things were lost over years when the NDIS was first established, and it will take years to get them up and going again. So the possibility that the minister has floated that all of these things will be up and going and fully functional on the 1st of January 2028 is laughable.
4: The sweeping changes have been designed to make the $50 billion NDIS more sustainable, following concerns the scheme would cost more than Medicare by the end of the decade. The inquiry into the bill will report by June 16.
1: Oliver Gordon. Remote communities are facing lengthy delays for urgent housing repairs. The long waiting list for repairs and shortage of homes is leading to overcrowding, especially for First Nations families where multiple generations often live together. Reporter Brianna Fiore travelled to Wilcannia in outback New South Wales for this report. Letitia Jones is rocking her newborn grandson to sleep at her home in Wilcannia in far western New South Wales. Three generations live under the one roof, a small three-bedroom property on a red dirt road. And one of those rooms was closed off for months.
7: And this is the room that's full of mould that we can't use at the moment.
1: It means the First Nations family is forced to squeeze 5 mattresses onto their living room floor.
7: Yeah, I've got ones here, they're sleeping. Me and my other 2 daughters.
1: The 45-year-old says she's considering creating a makeshift bedroom outside.
7: I'm going to do my brand up and that's going to be my little part of the house because just, bed and lounges or whatever out there.
1: Data from the New South Wales government shows it could take anywhere from 2 to 5 years on the waitlist to get a similar-sized home in the remote town. Letitia Jones says the overcrowding has affected her children's education because they don't have room or space to study or prepare for school.
7: Just breaks us to that we had to live like this and they don't care, I'm on a waiting list priority, but they just keep jumping and not even coming to help us, and then they say, oh, you're not the only one suffering.
1: Her mother, Brenda Riley, says she's had to step in to help.
8: But I've got to take a lot of my grandkids and take them into my house, for room. I'm angry with it all because I had to sit and watch this for years with my daughter.
1: Letitia Jones's home is managed by the Mid-Lachlan Aboriginal Housing Management Cooperative. Its acting general manager, Charlie Trindle, acknowledges the delay and says, as with many remote communities, timeframes can be impacted by contractor availability. Since the ABC made contact with the cooperative, the works on Letitia Jones's home have been completed. Aboriginal culture and history professor Paul Memmott from the University of Queensland says overcrowding and delays to maintenance are widespread across remote parts of Australia.
9: There's lots of communities with those sort of housing problems. The more remote you are, the less attention you get from governments.
1: The latest New South Wales data shows that 54,000 people were on the general waitlist for social housing and more than 10,000 were on the priority list. Professor Memmott says supply failing to keep up with demand is nothing new.
9: We've always been here. There was only a concerted effort to house all Aboriginal people coming with the Whitlam government in the early 70s.
1: He says some local Aboriginal agencies are proactive and concerned, but they often don't have government funding to address the problems. He believes governments need to rethink housing designs for Indigenous communities, taking into account the specific cultural needs of Aboriginal families.
9: We're working on a project just out of Tilling Creek, a group called Wuya Junta, but the house has been designed by the Aboriginal owner and his wife to be culturally appropriate and climatically appropriate. So he can have up to 30 people in the house at once.
1: A Homes New South Wales spokesperson says reports of substandard housing are deeply concerning and tenants can seek resolution through the New South Wales Civil and Administrative Tribunal.
10: Brianna Fiore there. In inner city areas, housing issues include concerns about high-rise buildings and increasing populations. Developers often face firm opposition from local residents. And the latest flare-up surrounds an area described as the best development site in Brisbane, once earmarked to be an extension of Southbank. Annie Guest reports.
11: Olympic swimming medalist turned developer Mark Stockwell has big plans for his 5-hectare riverside purchase.
12: And this is an opportunity that's not once in a lifetime, you know, it's actually once in a century. This site has been locked up as the Paul's Milk Factory site since 1931, literally 150 metres from the CBD of town.
11: Mark Stockwell plans an apartment tower, a separate 400-room hotel, and an arts and sports hub where he wants to host Olympic climbing and skateboarding. The site, once earmarked as an extension to Southbank's public parklands, is around the riverbend from the art gallery and borders the inner Brisbane suburbs of West End and South Brisbane.
12: And we're an extension of Southbank. So, you know, we're very sensitive to making sure we do a great job there. And, you know, and this is the point, there's 5 hectares of land, no one lives there.
11: Queensland's Premier David Crisafulli says he's excited to see plans for more homes, but it's worrying residents in the fast-growing community. Selena Moore is a spokesperson for Don't Sell Southbank 2.0.
13: Over the past 15 or so years, the population has tripled. So we're now at 41,000, and it shows up in terms of traffic, queues at the supermarket, there's no dog parks, the schools are overflowing.
11: And is there an argument that this could go some way towards providing more housing for people?
13: This development, along with many others that don't mandate affordable housing, just provide more luxury product.
11: And the plans have drawn a nuanced view from urban design expert Dr. Mark Lim from QUT, a member of the Planning Institute.
14: Yeah, it makes quite a lot of sense to do development in this location. It's an inner city location. The one thing that perhaps doesn't make sense is the flooding component that exists there. It's absolutely inside the flood affected area. You can't really get out of the site in the event of a flood.
11: So if you haven't planned ahead, you could get stuck in the tower.
14: That's right.
11: But Mark Stockwell says there'll be safe egress.
12: On this proposal, because of its large size, is that the state and the council have been working really well with us to make sure we've got those pathways out.
11: Meanwhile, like other high-growth areas around the country, parents say schools are already too full from soaring development increasing the local population. Vanessa Bertinoli is the PNC president at the West End Primary School.
15: We've had substantial growth already. So we doubled in size in a decade. We had a mass extension. They had to resume homes. Parents are nervous. We're feeling the effects now.
11: An education department spokesperson says the department is considering potential enrolment growth in the West End and South Brisbane areas as part of planning for the school network.
10: Annie Guest there. In finance, Wall Street stocks have ended mixed after a choppy session as a rebound in tech shares faded and direct attacks between Iran and the US resumed. Looking at the oil price, the global benchmark Brent crude's trading at $91.69 US a barrel. That's AM for today. I'm Melissa Clark. It's now 8:30.
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17: Yeah, good morning. Welcome to a soggy June 10. Hello, Wednesday. We have showers. Up to 4 mils, says the forecast, but I'm challenging that. There was a lot of water on the roads on my drive-in this morning. Maybe your rain gauges tell a different story as well. Oh, we've got a big show for you coming up. I should mention too, today is Thank a First Responder Day. More than 14 million 000 calls made across Australia last year alone. So there's a lot of pressure on our frontline personnel. So if you see a fiery, a paramedic, a police officer, just give them a wink and just say thanks. Thanks for everything that you do today. Before 9 o'clock, if you are someone aged between 17 and 35, you are in a position to save a life. And all you have to do is register and maybe get a blood test.
18: Lack of awareness. I think, you know, it's not publicised, it's not out there for this young demographic.
17: Yeah, you don't need to be a first responder to save a life. I'll tell you more about that story before 9 o'clock this morning. The state government accused of removing hundreds of affordable homes that were to be built in a planned development in Robina. Why? That's the big question this morning. Plenty of statements from those who made the decision. No one, though, put up to have a chat to ABC Gold Coast. We'll continue trying, though. We did get onto one housing advocate who's also a little perplexed by this decision, and also interesting thoughts on the ripple effect of losing the possibility of so many affordable homes in this local community. We'll talk more about that. And I am pulling back the curtain on something that I reckon most of you do, and that is the juggle. The daily juggle. Now, your kids may be grown up and gone. They've flown the nest. That's great. But if you're a grandparent, you may be back in the daily juggle, helping your kids with their kids. If you have kids, I would love to know this morning what your daily juggle is. Now, we want the best for our children. So that means, yes, darling, yes, I'd love you to play sport. It's good to be active, but that also means extracurricular activities after school. Who's going to make dinner? How are you going to get the lunches ready in the morning? Who does the washing? How does your household do the juggle? I know that might sound like a broad question, but let me give you an example. Last night, 7:45, I'm in the middle of a stadium, in the middle of Brisbane, a little bit showery for my daughter's athletics carnival. Wouldn't want to be anywhere else. Memories being made. It was great. Love my daughter. But at the same time, I'm thinking, okay, so by the time I get home, it's probably going to be about 8:45, and then we've got dinner to make. And, you know, so all of these things factor into your day. And then you think, oh, then I've got to be up at 4 o'clock the next morning to go to work. Often there are two people working in a household. If you are a single parent, how do you do it? What is your daily juggle? I know we just suck it up, don't we? That's what we do. We suck it up. We just go, well, it's got to be done. No use talking about it. Just get on with it. But I'm asking you to talk about it because I think we all deserve a pat on the back for all the work that we do to just do life as best we can. You can text me on 0487 993 222 this morning. That is 0487 993 222 if you would like to talk about your home juggle. How do you make it work? Maybe you got the kids involved more. That makes your life a bit easier. And maybe the grandparents do help, because that's the only way you can get through the daily juggle. Or you can give us a bell on 1300 903 917. Thank you, beautiful Linda at Carrara. She's had 20 mils at her place. See, there you go. Not 4 mils, Bon. But that's over the past 2 days, to be fair. But still, it's very soggy outside at the moment. Let's find out what is happening with your weather. Daniel Hayes from the Bomb.
19: Yeah, we've seen some quite significant showers come in overnight. That onshore flow pushing in the moisture, perhaps a little bit of troughing around, particularly in the hinterland areas where we saw falls push up into the 30 and 40 millimetre range. A bit lighter on the coast, but we did get 24 mils in the gauge at the Seaway, about 13 mils at Coolangatta. So, look, we expect to see more showers over the next few days. The ridge is going to be continuing to dominate our weather for really the rest of the week and through the weekend. The high-pressure system itself is locked in over near New Zealand, and so going to continue to see these east to southeasterlies pushing that moisture in and continuing those showers. Again, generally looking at probably 5 millimetres or less, but we could see a few places that do push up higher. And if we do see a bit of coastal troughing develop in that ridge, then you can get some higher falls from time to time. But, it's going to be a pattern that will persist for quite a few days yet. And that does also mean that warmer than average temperatures, the cloud keeping things particularly warm through the overnight period, and maximum temperatures will also be a couple of degrees above average.
20: Yeah, it also means not much in it for the board riders with that high pressure system. They love a good low, so it's going to be a while before a decent wave comes through, we think.
19: Yeah, it's around about the 1 to 1.5 metres in the sea, and the winds are staying at around about that 10 to 15 knots for a few more days yet. So, yeah, nothing particularly significant to pump things up.
17: General Hayes from the Bomb there. Jenny B from Mudrabar, her rain gauge recorded 47 mils at 6:30 this morning. Not surprised. So much water on the road. So, yeah, do take care. We'll check your traffic in a tick. We'll take the first of, I hope, quite a few calls on the Daily Juggle. But before we do that, just a look at some of the stories making news this morning. Police investigating a series of alleged rock-throwing incidents on the southern Gold Coast yesterday. Several public buses were damaged when rocks were allegedly thrown at their windscreens around Currumbin and Bullinga just before 6 p.m. A Queensland police spokesperson says officers attended the area but no suspects could be found. Disability advocates are warning proposed changes to the NDIS could leave children and young people with fewer support. A Senate inquiry is examining legislation that would tighten eligibility requirements and reshape how participant needs are assessed as the federal government seeks to slow the scheme's growth. Children and Young People with Disability Australia CEO Sky Kokoski Moore says there are fears essential supports could be shifted from the NDIS and onto families. And in sport, inaugural Gold Coast Suns captain and dual Brownlow medalist Gary Ablett Jr. has been inducted into the Australian Football Hall of Fame. Ablett captained the Suns from 2011 to 2017, playing 110 games in the red and gold and winning the Club Champion Award 4 times. He was named in the Hall of Fame alongside 5 other players and umpires with thousands of games between them.
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16: 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Traffic.
22: The M1 is slowing up southbound through Coomera with a crash reported at the Coomera River Bridge, also slowing southbound into Arundel. Northbound, it's on the brakes, Logan Home through to Slacks Creek. Smith Street Motorway is an okay run. High Street and Queen Street, no problems. On the Gold Coast Highway, around 38 minutes from Surfers Paradise south to Palm Beach in the current traffic. Brisbane Road, Arundel, very busy around Arundel Drive. Southport, Narang Road, picking up at the Ashmore Road intersection. Narang Broad Beach Road, Nielsen's Road, Carrara, Gooding Drive, Merrimack, the morning peak sort of run. Ashmore and Bundle Roads. The intersection through Bundle is a similar situation. Hooker Boulevard adding traffic at the western end. And then it's been busy Bermuda Street around Markeery Street, Mermaid Waters, Reedy Creek Road slowing through that Bermuda Street intersection. I'm Mark Dransfield from ATN with the latest traffic on ABC Gold Coast.
17: This morning, the Daily Juggle. I want to know what your juggle is. Joining you from Benowa, the poet with the mostest. Helmut, hello.
0: Good morning, Nicole. I feel your stress and frustration.
17: Well, you know, it's not even any of that. And I said at the start, if you're a grandparent or you're a parent, you're in a couple or you're a single parent, you just do it. You don't talk about it. But I think we all deserve, all of us collectively, a pat on the back for just life. So, Helmut, what is your daily juggle?
0: Well, when we had three children and the boys were all about 22 months apart, then you know you're busy, extra busy. And it can become somewhat overwhelming, quite to the point where you sort of lose track of what needs to be done. So I used a very good formula and it worked for me. It might not necessarily work for all your listeners, but it really kept my mind in check and got my tasks done. The first thing I did was be realistic what you can achieve in the available time frame. So you got X amount of hours, you got to work out your time and space, have a little bit of flack there for things that can go wrong. And I used to write down the night before a list of tasks for the following day, and I listed them in order of priority so you can stay on track. And keep it simple. Don't try and achieve too much and be flexible. But one thing you'll realise is that things get in the way. But if you list them in order of priority, you're not going to get it all done if obstacles occur. And as long as you get the main items done that are up on the list of priority, you'll be okay. Okay, so get a diary with a full page for each day, not these little days with three lines, but a full page, because I guarantee you, you'll be going back three pages to find out, okay, what did I miss on Monday? Now it's Wednesday.
17: Yeah.
0: So it really does keep your mind in check, keeps your stress levels down, and you still have a sense of achievement because you've been able to tick things off your list. Oh,
17: sense of achievement, that's what we all want. We want to feel like, but you're right, there's only one of you, and sometimes you wish there were clones of you because your kids have to be in the same place at the same time. But that is a very, very good piece of advice, Helmut from Benoa, and that is make a list. Tick it off and be realistic.
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17: It is 17 to 9. The Queensland Government is under fire over claims it's removed 550 affordable homes from a planned Lakeview development at Robina, directing the developer to replace them with market rate housing. The government argues boosting overall housing supply is the key to improving affordability. The opposition says the move will make it even harder for essential workers and low-income families to find a place to live. Here's Shadow Housing Minister Megan Scanlon.
2: I read this and thought it was some sort of sick joke. It is insane in the middle of a housing crisis that the Crisafulli government would actually direct a developer to remove affordable housing as part of their project. Like, this entire process was set up to ensure that developers, if they wanted a fast track approval from the state government, that they needed to have a minimum of 15% affordable homes. This developer was willing to do 20%, and Jared Blay has literally written to them and said, remove the affordable homes and we'll give you an approval. It's extraordinary and should just send a shiver down the spine of any working Gold Coaster who can't afford to live in our city at the moment.
3: The state government has previously said that Queensland needs supply, noting a Productivity Commission finding which suggests that affordability mandates like this on housing developments actually hamper supply. Is the Productivity Commission wrong?
2: Well, the LNP are being tricky with this recommendation. They have chosen the bits of that report that frankly probably suit their donors. If the LNP were that interested in supply, then why have they been killing projects all over the place? You know, they didn't seem so interested in supply when they killed the housing that was proposed for the Arundel Golf Course. So I just don't accept this argument from them. It's nonsense. The fact is, we had developers, hundreds of applications where developers were willing to build affordable homes, and the LNP have told them to remove the affordable components of those projects if they want an approval. So they can spin whatever they want. The reality is we had developers ready and willing to do this, and the LNP are directing them not to.
17: We have reached out to the Housing Minister, Sam O'Connor. We've also reached out to the Planning Minister, Jared Blay. Statements have returned from the Housing Minister. The best way to make housing more affordable is to build more homes. Labor's affordable mandates smashed housing project viability, which meant sites sat empty for years and homes were not delivered. For reaction from the national spokesperson of housing is advocate Everybody's Home and deputy CEO of Anglicare, May Azizi. And I asked May her reaction to this removal of 550 affordable homes.
4: The Gold Coast is actually one of the least affordable parts of the country for housing, and it's becoming less and less affordable, even though there's more and more development. So we actually know that the government needs to take steps to make homes affordable because the private sector won't do it themselves. And this is a huge advocation of their responsibility to do that.
17: Do you believe potential home buyers are just caught in the crosshairs?

0: is of political fighting over who's got the best affordable housing policy?
1: Yeah, absolutely. I mean, it is people who need affordable homes to live in, whether that's affordable homes to buy or affordable homes to rent, who are suffering at the end of this, suffering in a market that's already one of the least affordable in the country. So these are very badly needed affordable homes. If anything, we actually need more stringent requirements for affordable housing because they've been pretty lax. In most parts of the country, definitions of affordable are pretty lax, and a lot of people will tell you they're still pretty expensive. So if anything, we need to go a bit further.
0: Labor had a mandate. The LNP came into government and said, nope, mandates only reduce the volume of housing. Is there any evidence that supports one over the other?
1: This perspective at the moment that's being pushed by developers and governments find pretty convenient, where, you know, government actually doesn't need to do anything to make housing more affordable. All they need to do is make it possible for the private sector to build more. But that is an approach that does not have a track record of success. Actually, across the country, we've never had more homes per person than we have now. We've built a lot of homes over the past 10 years, outstripping population growth and immigration. And if that approach was working, it would be working by now. What we've seen is that when Australia had affordable homes to rent and to buy, that was because the government was playing a much bigger role in housing supply and playing a much bigger role in determining what was affordable. That was right up until the early 80s, before the government started stepping back. So we know what works and we know what doesn't work, and people will tell you that housing has become less and less affordable over the past couple of decades. So this is just doubling down on an approach that's just not working for people.
0: Do you believe a mandate for affordable housing is vital?
1: It is vital to force developers to deliver some homes that are affordable. The government has to play a role in that process because the private sector simply isn't doing it themselves. And I think you'll find that people will tell you that when developments like this come to their area, it doesn't make the area cheaper, it makes it more expensive. The only way to stop that from happening is for the government to step in and actually make those homes affordable.
0: Okay. We've only got statements from the housing minister and the planning minister, which makes it very hard to dig a little deeper as to why a developer who was quite happy for a 20% mandate for affordable housing was told to remove it. Do you have any theories?
1: It is baffling. The only thing I can think of is that it's an ideological decision, and it's a wrong ideological decision because this is not an approach that has a track record of working. This is an approach that has a track record of making housing more and more expensive. So I don't know why. There isn't a very good explanation. I'm really hoping that you and some of your colleagues in the media will put some pressure on the government to explain what this decision is about, because a government that is serious about making homes more affordable to people would be stepping up these kinds of requirements and not winding them back, especially when a developer was actually perfectly prepared to deliver them.
0: Yeah, that's the mystery about this. It's not like they were saying, we're not doing it if we have the mandate. They said, we're quite happy to do that, and yet they were instructed not to do it. And this is where I think a lot of people are scratching their heads this morning on 91.7 ABC Gold Coast. May Azizi with you, National Spokesperson of Housing Advocate Everybody's Home and Deputy CEO of Anglicare Australia. The term affordable housing, what does that mean?
1: If it's an affordable rental, it would need to be 30% of your income, set at 30% of your income. If it's to buy, it would need to be significantly below market rent. What we've seen is that state governments around the country have got some pretty lax rules about what affordable housing actually means. We've seen in New South Wales, for example, that affordable housing can simply mean 90% of market rent, in some of these really expensive areas, you'd be hard-pressed to describe that as affordable. The previous Queensland government did take some more rigorous steps to make that definition a bit more meaningful. So that's a good thing to see. But if anything, we need to be more strict with developers, really lay down the law that affordable has to be genuinely affordable rather than winding back these rules altogether.
0: I suppose affordable, and you talk about wages, it's very subjective. So do they base this whole definition of affordable on the average Australian wage? How does it work?
1: So if it's for a renter, it would need to be based on the income of the tenant who you're bringing in, basically. It does mean different things. So the definition of affordable, the academic definition that's accepted in Australia and all over the world, is 30% of a person's income. So if you just advertise something that's 90% of market rent, that is not affordable. that is not affordable, as far as I'm concerned, as far as any expert is concerned. That's not really affordable.
0: What impact then could the loss of

0: 550 affordable homes have non-essential workers, young families and key service workers, given that this would have been very close to the hospital in Robina. What will the ripple effect be?
1: Well, the ripple effect will be that anybody who needs aged care or home care help in that area is going to find it harder to get. Any childcare centre that's trying to recruit a childcare worker is going to find it harder to attract someone because they're not going to be able to afford to live anywhere near where they're working. And we've seen what happens around the country when these areas get hollowed out. People stop having neighbours, you know, they start having Airbnb, Airbnb tenants who are just sort of rolling up every week with a trundle bag. You know, communities really get hollowed out. Parents could no longer afford to live near their children, or I should say their children and next generations find it harder and harder to live in the communities where they grew up because it's so expensive. So communities just get completely hollowed out when housing gets more and more expensive and fewer affordable housing options are on the table.
0: So there you go. Some reaction to a decision by the state government to remove that affordable housing mandate for a development in Robina. National spokesperson of housing advocate Everybody's Home. She's also the deputy CEO of Anglicare, May Azizi. My name's Nicole Dyer. It is 9 to 9. Already there are calls from the text line. I was very interested when I heard Charlie speaking to Trev in the wee hours of this morning talking about it's Talk Slowly, National Talk Slowly Day. So your theme today is talk

0: Yeah, money talks. A little bit of Akadaka this morning, or this one. Come on.
1: Let's talk about sex, baby. Let's talk about you and me. Let's talk about all the good things and the bad things that make me.
0: A little salt and pepper. Now, they're just my ideas. I'm sure you've got a stack of your own. And if you've never given it a crack, it's pretty easy to wrap your brain around. You just need to text me your first name, your suggestion, along the themes of talk, and one of those suggestions to be played in full at 10:05 this morning. The good thing is, even if your song is not suggested, or rather played, it makes us all go, God, I haven't heard that song in forever. I think I might go home and have a listen to it. 0487 993 222.

0: impressive. A comet-like object flying over Queensland just before 7 last night. My favourite astrophysicist and cosmologist from ANU, Dr. Brad Tucker. Hello.
1: How's it going?
0: It goes well. You've called this thing, which is, we know it's a Chinese rocket, and if you don't, well, I've just given away the big secret. But but this is known as like a space jellyfish.
1: Yeah, that's the nickname for it, is space jellyfish. And it's because of its kind of jellyfish spreading-like feature. And because it looks very different than, say, a meteor or space junk or other things. And so when you do see it, it does look like something strange or from not of this world.
0: So what was it doing? What was a Chinese rocket doing over Queensland last night?
1: Yeah, so this happens quite... Yeah, a little bit more than people imagine. In fact, this is the second or third sighting of a rocket booster in about the past year over Australia. And ultimately, it depends on its path. So a lot of rockets usually launch towards the east. That's actually the fastest way the Earth is spinning. So they launch over the ocean and no one sees it. Except for this one, it was doing what we call a sun synchronous orbit. It was headed towards an orbit to take it in and around the sun. And what that means is, in order to do that, it kind of has to follow the trail of the sun. So it launched more southwesterly, taking it from China over Queensland. Yeah, it was also seen kind of like far west New South Wales, central Northern Territory, and then eventually out over the Indian Ocean in west of Perth.
0: Very colorful, as you mentioned, the sun reflection, dark on Earth, but obviously still capturing some of the sunshine.
1: Yeah, exactly, because it, you know, launch at 6:10 and going that direction, you're getting a bit of that sun glint lighting it up, and that's what causes it to glow. And you generally only see it when you can kind of get those angles right to get some reflection of the sun. So if it's in the middle of the night, you see these a lot less. You really need it so that the angles and lighting works out really well. And so it's kind of a cool phenomenon to see, because when rockets have multiple sections, and when the sections separate and the engine turns on, that engine creates an exhaust, or what we call a plume, and kind of like a jet engine. And so they can create interesting swirl patterns or features that look quite strange.
0: Does China need to get permission from Australia to fly over us?
1: Yes and no. At a certain point, it's not in our airspace, but there is a process of getting flight paths approved and established on your orbit. And so these are communicated and known about where they're going. But at a certain point, you start being regulated by flight space, if that makes sense. And it's up to the actual national country to approve the flight plan. So China, the Chinese National Space Agency, will have to approve the flight plan for this rocket in Australia. The Australian Space Agency has to do it, the FAA in the US and so on. And it's their responsibility to deem that, all right, it's not going to pose a risk if it flies over land, and that when it does, it's not going to be anywhere near people or airlines or anything like that.
0: Very important information to know. Brad Tucker, thank you very much. Good to check in.
1: Thanks, Nicole.
0: Astrophysicist and cosmologist from ANU.
2: 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Traffic.
3: We had a crash reported on the Gold Coast Highway around Discovery Drive, Helensvale, eastbound direction. It is busy through there and also through Arundel area. We've got a breakdown to watch for on the M1 northbound at Peachey Road overpass through Ormo. The M1 slowing southbound in parts from Coomera through to Merrimack, northbound from Logan Hope to Slacks Creek. Smith Street motorway is okay. Run into North Street, busy run High Street and Queen Street. Olsen Avenue getting busy into Currumburra Road, Ashmore. Southport Narang Road has a crash reported eastbound direction before Wardoo Street at Southport. You'll find some bank back on Bundle Road at Ashmore Road intersection through Bundle. Hooker Boulevard busy at the shops and the western end. Busy Bermuda Street around Markiri Street, Mermaid Waters. And Reedy Creek Road is slowing through that Bermuda Street intersection as well. I'm Mark Dransfield from ATN with the latest traffic on ABC Gold Coast.
0: Thank you very much, Mark. In the know with Chloe, we're going to continue our spacey theme. The crew of NASA's next space mission has been revealed. We will unpack that. Also, what animal attacks have doubled in January to March of this year in Japan. And a world record for a centenarian. Come on, Nicole, get your brain working. Yes, in what sport, though? We'll get more information on that. We'll also check your traffic on the other side of 9 o'clock. My name's Nicole Dyer. In breaking news, Robert Irwin will host the 2026 Logie Awards, marking a major new chapter.

0: actor for one of our biggest young stars. But right now, it's time for your latest ABC News. It's 9 o'clock.
1: ABC News. Good morning, I'm Maria Hatzakis. The Prime Minister, Anthony Albanese, has expressed concern about the escalating war in the Middle East. The United States says it's begun launching self-defense strikes against Iran after accusing the country of downing an

why. There's brown and black bears in Japan, but for some reason they're not happy and they're turning on humans. We'll get the latest on that. Also on the text line, Matt has just simply said, when does the next stage of the Gold Coast tram open? Very good question, Matt. We don't have an official date. I will double check that. But you're absolutely right. I saw the tram parked outside the Mermaid Beach station when I rocked into work just before 6 o'clock this morning. I went, oh, it's an interesting sight. I wonder if it is getting close. So I'm sharing your curiosity on that. Speaking of curiosities, Dr. Carl after 9:30, Brownie's already got a question in. You can text your Dr. Carl questions now on 0487 993 222, or you can phone and talk to the doctor direct, 1-300-903-917. If you are someone aged between 17 and 35, you are in a position to save a life. And all you have to do is register and maybe get a blood test. I'm going to tell you more about that in a moment. A little bit of Elvis Costello first, which kind of fits into our Smoko theme today. Oh, which actually, no, it's not. I thought it was, but it's not. Our theme today, by the way, is talk. So if you've got a song with talk that you'd like to suggest, please do that too on the text line. But Elvis right now, this is Every Day I Write the Book.

0: Stella and the Attractions. Every day I write the book. Every day we should do a list. We had some really great advice earlier this morning from Helmut at Benoa, because the question I'm asking this morning is, how do you do the daily juggle? This is your chance to just take a deep breath and go, I'm amazing. Because every day I get up at whatever time, maybe you make the school lunches, maybe you're a grandparent and you're involved in this whole process as well. And then, of course, there's the day stuff. But then, of course, maybe you work, and then after school there's extracurricular stuff. And then, of course, you're trying to fit in dinner, and it is a juggle. And I'd love to know this morning, what is your daily juggle? Yeah, how do you do it? How do you fit it all in? Have you got the kids to step up? Let us know. This morning you can text me on 0487 993 222. This is what Helmut had to offer up after 8:30.
1: When we had three children and the boys were all about 22 months apart, then you know you're busy, extra busy. It can become somewhat overwhelming to the point where you sort of lose track of what needs to be done. So I used a very good formula. And it worked for me. It might not necessarily work for all your listeners, but it really kept my mind in check and got my tasks done. The first thing I did was be realistic what you can achieve in the available time frame. So you got X amount of hours. You got to work out your time and space. Have a little bit of flack there for things that can go wrong. And I used to write down the night before a list of tasks for the following day, and I listed them in order of priority so you can stay on track. Keep it simple. Don't try and achieve too much and be flexible. But one thing you'll realise is that things get in the way. But if you list them in order of priority, you're not going to get it all done if obstacles occur. As long as you get the main items done that up on the list of priority, you'll be okay. Get a diary with a full page for each day. Not these little days with three lines, but a full page, because I guarantee you, you'll be going back three pages to find out, okay, what did I miss on Monday, but now it's Wednesday. It really does keep your mind in check, keeps your stress levels down, and you still have a sense of achievement because you've been able to tick things off your list.
0: Okay, so Helmut is a list maker. Maybe you are a prepper. I'm a prepper. Try and do as many meals as I can on the weekend to try and help with the daily juggle. I'd love to know, what is your daily juggle? How many places do you have to be at once? How many people do you call in? What village do you lean into? Let us know this morning. 0487 993 222.
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0: In the Know with Chloe very soon. But first, if you are aged between 17 and 35, have you ever considered signing up to be a stem cell donor? And it sounds a bit scary, doesn't it? But it's really a simple act of getting a cheek swab and maybe a blood test. And that act could save a life. Josephine O'Brien's husband, Liam, was diagnosed with a rare form of leukemia back in 2022. And it was a stem cell donation which helped buy him and his family some precious time. I caught up with Josephine to discuss her mission to set up a national stem cell registry.
5: Well, Life Saving List was established when my husband Liam was diagnosed with blood cancer back in June of 2022, when he needed a stem cell transplant, and we realised how poor the Australian stem cell donor registry was. And I guess what we were trying to achieve was awareness for people to understand how simple it was to be the person that could potentially save someone's life, or you could be the missing piece. And we felt like no family should have to carry the weight of finding a donor alone, because when you're faced with the shocking news that someone you love needs a stem cell match, you're sort of already fighting the hardest moment in your life. And I think our mission now is to build a stronger registry for the future so that people don't have to do this on their own and they feel supported when they need it the most.
0: Josephine, I think when people think donations, they automatically go to organ donations. How does stem cell donations work?
5: It's collected by either visiting a lifeblood collection

0: collection centre when you give blood and they take an extra vial, or now we have enabled cheek swab registration. So that is simply, you can do that through stemcelldonors.org.au, where you sign up and they send you a kit, and you literally, takes less than a minute, you swab the inside of your cheek and you send it back. And that's for all 17 to 35 year olds that can do that now in Australia. It used to be 18 to 35 year olds, but they have just lowered that age so that by the time these 17 year olds turn 18, they are active on the registry. And there's only about one in 1,500 people that ever get called up to actually be a donor once they're on the registry. We very fortunately had a beautiful friend who signed up to the registry when Liam needed it, the support at the time. And within 2 months, he got a call to say he had, was a match for someone. And, you know, when I asked, you know, is he going to go through with it? He said, absolutely, this could be someone's Liam. And I think, you know, Australians are very patriotic and love to support. You know, that's our culture. We love to help people. And I think it's that lack of awareness that young people don't even, they're not even aware of the opportunity to do this. So that's what we're really trying to achieve. All he had to do then, when you're donating the stem cells, it's just like giving blood. It's not an operation. It sounds frightening and scary. It used to be bone marrow donation, and I think that terminology used to think confuse people to think it was an operation, but it's actually just like sitting in a chair when you're giving blood for a few hours and they extract that from you, and then and then that gets turned into, you know, the stem cells, which is the quality part that we really need to help somebody else in the world.
1: It's so easy.
0: It is.
1: And yet so vital to the survival of so many people. Where are we falling down?
0: Well, I think it comes down to, as I said, that lack of awareness. I think, you know, it's not publicised, it's not out there for this young demographic. And, you know, it was quite remarkable when we first launched in 2023, when Liam desperately needed a match, we tripled stem cell donations, which was the highest in Australian history. And so it was very obvious that there were people, as soon as they knew about it, that were keen to join. And so it's not, you know, a lack of support from that age group. It's just the fact that I think they don't know enough about it. So what we're trying to now achieve is sort of a long-term national investment into Australia's stem cell donor registry so that we can have a larger donor pool, because the patient need in Australia is increasing, yet our donor pool is not reflecting that increase. And so we're trying to go now to have some programs into schools. As you would know, every 17 to 18-year-old is normally in senior school. So to target that market of a program that goes to schools, universities, sporting clubs, the military, to try and get them to see how simple it is and to know the impact. You know, for us, it gave us the gift of time. Liam had 2 years with us that he wouldn't have had if he did not have a stem cell transplant, and that was just priceless. It was so memorable and moving to be able to have that 2 years with him. You know, our children at the time were only 2 and 3 when he was diagnosed, and so to have that extra time with him was so important.
1: There you go, Josephine O'Brien and her mission to set up a national STEM registry. It is 19 minutes past 9 on 91.7 ABC Gold Coast.

As Frente and Ordinary Angels, First Responders Day today, a time to thank all first responders for the amazing work they do. In case you're wondering, because we're going to get into some Dr. Carl in just a moment. So if you've got a question for Dr. Carl, you can text on 0487 993 222. But your topic, your theme for Smoko is talk.

0: Brownie and Chris wouldn't mind hearing Dave Edmonds and girls talk. Speaking of girls talking. Out of the way. Chloe and Nick are coming through. Good morning.
1: Good morning, Nick. Good morning, Gold Coast. Let's get straight

0: Everyone wants to be forever young, don't they?
1: Yes, and able to move.
0: Able to move. Making it to the age of 8 years old, May Beveridge, good name, is regularly found at her local croquet club. With the encouragement of her family and teammates, she has now attempted to break the world record for being the oldest competitive female croquet player. She says the secret to a long life is keeping busy and finding your people in your community.
2: I'm hoping that it's made all my family in the club very proud of me. Best club in Australia. Just lovely people that support you and look after you.
3: She's just been a stalwart of the club, foundation member, and yeah, we just love her.
2: Well done. I thought it was a joke. I said yes. He said it'll just be a fun day. We never dreamt it would turn out to be what it is today.
3: Oh, it's just phenomenal. Yeah, no, she's an absolute marvel. She just won her first game.
2: I'm afraid I do get a bit competitive, but I don't care whether I win or lose, but I do try my hardest.
4: Terrible shot.
2: No good just sitting at home in your slippers and your dressing gown. You have to get up and get out.
0: If you don't move it, you lose it, according to May Beveridge.
1: Have you ever played croquet?
0: I have.
1: It's fun.
0: I have, and I can understand the competitiveness, May. I would definitely be quite competitive. She took up the sport of croquet at age 80. 20 years on, she's still killing it. May Beveridge.

0: Speaking of Starmen, the crew of NASA's next space mission has been revealed, Nicole, with NASA yesterday unveiling the Artemis 3 crew in details of the next stages of the space agency's project to return humans to the moon. An Italian astronaut, Luca Parmitano, of the European Space Agency, will be the pilot of the planned two-week mission to lower Earth orbit next year that will test lunar landers from private companies Blue Origin and SpaceX. Three Americans, Andre Douglas, Frank Rubio, and Randy Bresnik, form the rest of the all-male crew of four, paving the way for the planned first human lunar landing in 66 years on Artemis 4 in 2028. The NASA chief also listed the numerous rockets, capsules, landers, and support spacecraft that will be needed for the two-week test flight, the subsequent construction of a permanent moon base, and future expected human lunar landing in 66 years on Artemis 4 in 2028. The NASA chief also listed the numerous rockets, capsules, landers, and support spacecraft that will be needed for the two-week test flight, the subsequent construction of a permanent moon base, and future exploration missions, including Artemis 4, set for 2028, that will see the first crewed lunar touchdown since 1972. Unlike the Artemis 2 astronauts who looped around the moon in NASA's highly successful April mission to test its space launch system rocket and Orion crew capsule, the Artemis 3 crew will remain close to Earth. They will test docking procedures and life support systems for the two landers vying for the Artemis 4 contract. Firstly, Blue Origin's Blue Moon, then SpaceX's human landing system. Mission Commander Randy Bresnik explains how it's all in preparation for the following Artemis mission, which will involve the first manned moon landing since 1972.
1: We are certainly humbled to be able to be your crew that executes this Artemis 3 mission in space, being that unifying link between the phenomenal Artemis 2 mission we just had 2 months ago and the Artemis 4 mission that will follow ours, where we will again be the first to land humans on another celestial body, the moon.
2: Yeah, they're doing all the groundwork.
0: Doing all the groundwork. Pun intended. Mission Commander Randy Bresnik there.
2: This is In the Know with Claude, 91.7 ABC Gold Coast. Well, the Suns are doing very well. We won't talk about last weekend, but a former Sun has done very, very well.
0: That's right. Gary Ablett Jr. is among six new members inducted into the Australian Football Hall of Fame overnight. He was inducted 21 years after his father, Gary Ablett Sr. Ablett Sr. was inducted in 2005 for his football feats, having kicked 1,031 goals in 248 games despite off-field troubles. The Son of God lived up to his name in two stints with the Cats, either side of seven seasons with the Gold Coast Suns as the expansion club's marquee signing. An eight-time All-Australian, Ablett was also named the AFL Players Association MVP five times and AFL Coaches Association Champion Player of the Year three times. Ablett was the face of the Suns for their debut season in 2011, captaining the club for 6 years and snared his second Brownlow in that time. He retired in 2020. Other inductees included West Coast Premiership captain and coach John Worsfold, Essendon veteran Dustin Fletcher, Indigenous champion David Cantilla, Port Adelaide goal-kicking machine Tim Evans, and five-time AFL Grand Final umpire Hayden Kennedy. They were all acknowledged last night in Melbourne.
3: Maybe there's a world where we don't have to run. Maybe
2: one of my favourite shows as a kid.
0: Grizzly Adams. Maybe there is a world where you have to run. Or a country, anyway. A brazen attack in a Japanese parking lot is the latest sign the country's bears are venturing further into cities with potentially deadly consequences, Nicole.
2: Yes, I've been following this story very closely.
0: I know that you are obsessed with this story. Last year's toll was a record with 13 people killed and more than 220 injured in bear attacks. In 2026, there are alarming signs as national database Kumamap recorded nearly 5,000 bear encounters between April and June, 36% more than the same months last year. Local media reported that Japan's Ministry of the Environment also said bear sightings nationwide nearly doubled in January to March this year compared to the same period last year.
2: It's incredible. Brown bears and black bears.
0: It is incredible. I'm glad we don't have bears here.
2: Oh, yeah, because we have nothing dangerous
0: nothing
2: in Australia.
0: Dangerous at all. We're fine.
2: Just go about your business.
0: Just make sure you tap your shoes out before you put them on of a morning.
2: And check the dunny seat before you sit down on it. But apart from that, everything is fine. Nothing to see here. Thank you very much. In the Know with Chloe. Dr. Carl answering your curiosities in just a moment. Talk is your theme today when everyone and everything around you is in a hurry, but you're having

trouble keeping up with communication, it's a kindness of the world to slow down just a notch. And that's why today is Talk Slow Day. Probably something I could do more of. Talk Slow Day. So talk is your Smoko theme suggestion. Don't listen.

That is of Monsters and Men, Little Talks. Would you like to hear that song in full? One of the suggestions to come through. Sharon at Redland Bay, good morning. Something to talk about. Bonnie Raitt, great track, great suggestion. Brownie's back again. It's My Life by band Talk Talk, also another one. Talking Heads has come up. James, I'm a bit confused about which Talking Heads track you'd like to hear. It's probably my slow brain, not you, but if you could text me exactly the name of the Talking Heads track, that would be great. And any other suggestions for Talk?

0: Harry Styles, that's my pick. Late Night Talking. We've had so many great suggestions on tour, but please keep them coming. 0487 993 222, first name, your suburb, and your song suggestion with the theme.
1: 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Traffic.
2: Still got delays for your run on the M1 southbound this morning through Coomera, Helensvale and Arundel. Also got some delays for the northbound stretch through Currumbin, Reddy Creek Road still building up around Southport Burley Road and around Reddy Creek Road. Southport Burley Road itself quite slow through Robina and through Varsity Lakes. Gold Coast Highway on the brakes, Southport, Surfers Paradise, Broad Beach and Miami. Minjumbull Drive is slow through the Tweed and Griffith Street and Wharf Street clear through Coolangatta. Pacific Highway travelling well through Benora Point. Not too bad for the Coomera Connector southbound on the approach to Helensvale Road. I'm Chris Hull from ATN with the latest traffic on ABC Gold Coast.
0: Thank you very much, Chris. And please, if there is something happening with this wet weather we're experiencing at the moment and it's causing a few traffic dramas, don't be a stranger. If it is safe and legal, please get in touch with me. 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
3: Come on. Let's talk about sex, baby.
0: Let's talk about sex, salt and pepper. I'm just going to throw that into the mix as well for your consideration. You might want to get behind that or come up with your own talk theme.
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5: We're not there yet. 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
8: That's a question I've wanted the answer for many weeks.
5: Well, the universe is 13.8 billion years old. Okay,
8: hello,
5: way back.
8: You sound a bit sexy, Dr. Carl.
5: Well...
0: It is time to answer your curiosities. What do restaurant choices, a mysterious body-wide network, and a controversial climate fix all have in common? Well, they could be discussed by this man, Dr. K. Dr. Carl, good morning.
5: Good morning. How are you today, Dr. Nicole?
0: I'm very well, thank you. We've already got questions ready to go, which excites me greatly. If you would like to speak to the good doctor, you can. So you can text if you're feeling a little shy or you're on the go. 0487 993 222, as you just heard, is the text. Let's go to the text line first. Let's start with Brownie. He was quick off the mark. He says, if a plane carries 60,000 litres, 60 tonnes of fuel, how does it store it in the thin wings of the plane plus the massive turbines attached to the wings also?
5: Right. The wings is where they store the fuel. This is part of the problem as we do the transition from kerosene, which is... Did you know that jet fuel is kerosene?
0: No.
5: Yeah, it's kerosene. It comes in two different grades. One is nice and liquidy down to minus 40 degrees C. And the other one goes a little bit further down, jet fuel A and B. You know, so if you're flying over the North Pole or into the Antarctic, you use the one that takes a lower temperature. But it's just kerosene. And forget this 60 tonnes. Let's go for the A380. You know the A380 plane?
0: Yes, I do.
5: Yep. Weighs 600 tonnes. I always get amazed when that thing takes off. Four big

0: engines, and the fuel is around 230 litres, 230 tons.
1: Oh.
0: Now we'll just say that that's 230 cubic metres. All right, 230 cubic metres. Now the wings range from the front to back distance ranges from 6 metres down to 2 metres. Yeah, they taper down as you get to the tip. We'll say that the wings are 4 metres from front to back. And, mate, they're huge. They're 40 metres long. And then let's just suppose that they're 1 metre thick. So you multiply 4 by 40 by 1 and you get 160. So you can carry 160 cubic metres or 160 tonnes of fuel if there was nothing else in the wings. And stuffing in 120, easy. Mm. So you just have the wings are this very strong hollow box construction. So do you have a sheet of paper there on your desk at
1: I
0: all?
1: I do. What would you like me to do with it?
0: Well, lengthways,
1: yes.
0: Fold it in half,
1: uh-huh.
0: And then fold it half again.
1: Yep, okay.
0: And then imagine, you don't have any sticky tape, do you?
1: No, not on me.
0: Okay, so firstly, imagine you just got a single sheet of paper that you haven't folded. And you just wave it around, it's really soft and floppy, and it just goes anywhere.
1: Yes.
0: But if you turn it into a box,
1: yep.
0: A hollow box, and then sticky tape it on one edge,
1: yeah.
0: It's really strong.
1: Yes.
0: You can take the weight of an egg.
1: Oh, actually, it could. Yeah, you're absolutely right. The egg on the plain piece of paper that's not been folded, it could not support an egg. This one,
0: no.
1: Yeah, it could. Yep.
0: So the wing is made of these hollow boxes, which are really strong. And so you could easily, basically, they're just full of fuel. And the pipes and some of the pumps, but nothing else but fuel. They're just hollow. So it's mostly just empty space. And it seems like a really good place to put the fuel. But if we're going to, and we will, transition from using kerosene to hydrogen, and we can use the hydrogen either by burning it or by using it to power fuel cells, both work. There are already, in China, helicopters carrying people that run on hydrogen and electricity. Isn't that amazing?
1: Yes. So will that then change the design of the plane?
0: See, now the trouble is that in terms of amount of energy per volume, you need 4 times the volume for hydrogen than kerosene.
1: Oh.
0: You know how hydrogen is really light and it floats like helium balloons?
1: Yes.
0: So what that means is you're going to have to use the wings, plus you're going to have to use maybe 1/4 of the plane.
1: So less luggage.
0: Less luggage, less people. But on the other hand, we can have aeroplanes, which are absolutely essential for commerce, and not have global warming.
1: The changing face of planes. Oh, Dr. Carl, I love that. Next question. This is Damien from Maudsland. Hello, Damien.
0: Dr. Damien, welcome.
1: In 2023, rabies discussed in Cape fur seals in South Africa. My question, could dolphins and whales get rabies? And if so, as it's called hydrophobia because it generates a fear of water, what would happen to a dolphin if it had a fear of water? I don't know. Is that tongue-in-cheek or is that for real?
0: No, that's right. And the trouble with rabies is that when you get the first symptoms, it is too late.
1: Oh.
0: You're going to die. So if you get bitten by a dog, go and get anti-rabies vaccine, depending on where you are in the world. Who did a really good podcast on Radiolab, RADIOLAB, and they talked about this and how the rabies slowly moves through your body, and by the time you got the first symptom, it's too late. So it's not that they're scared of water, but they are. The victims panic when you give them a drink, and they're having difficulty in swallowing. Right. So it starts off with a bit of a fever. So you get bitten and nothing happens. And then a week or two later, it starts coming on. And as soon as you got the symptoms, virtually death. But and the time between getting the disease and having the symptoms can be, anything from a week to more than a year. But usually it's about 1 to 3 months. And the virus gets into your nerves and then it travels along your peripheral nerves and then reaches your central nervous system. We have it here in Australia from the Australian bat. So it spreads there. So really the fear of water is more that you're worried about, you can't swallow. what would happen? Can it be transmitted to dolphins and whales? I don't know. We need an infectious diseases officer to tell us. What was the other part of the

0: question?
1: That was it. That was pretty much it. Oh, if it could be transferred, how would that impact these animals because of the fear of water?
0: Well, okay. But the thing is that we have come across a few cases and a few treatments, and they deal with this in Radiolab, where people have been infected and haven't died. And it's still experimental. It kills, I don't know, 60,000 people a year, about half of them young kids under 15 or something. It's not that common, you know, 60,000 a year. But on the other hand, it can be avoided just by getting vaccinated. So get vaccinated, get vaccinated, get vaccinated.
1: On 91.7 ABC Gold Coast, Dr. Carl answering your curiosities. Doctor, you know who I've got next, don't you?
0: Dr. Di.
1: It's Dr. Di time.
0: Hello, Dr. Di. Welcome.
2: Hello, Dr. Carl. Hi, Nicole. Short question this week, Dr. Carl. Okay, I should try and talk more slowly, Nicole.
1: It's talk slowly day, Di. Yes.
0: And also, here's another trick. certain business executives, when they're talking to people, they have a breath in the middle of the sentence. And so that way they go from one sentence to the other and don't stop. And you can't interrupt them because they haven't stopped. Have a breath at the end of each sentence. Take it away, Dr. Di.
2: I just thought that was a man thing. Okay. All right.
0: And women can do it too, yeah.
1: Okay. Come on, Di. You can do this. I believe in you.
2: Yes, I can do this. Slow down, Di. Okay. Here we go. Usually here in Cooley, I get the weather for Cooley, Coolangatta, because I don't get it for here. But last week they said it was 13 degrees, but it will feel like 9 degrees. And I'm standing there, I'm thinking, who do they ask? The guy and his budgie smugglers or the woman dressed for Antarctica? I mean, who decides that it feels like 9 degrees when it's meant supposed to be 13 degrees?
1: That's a very, very good question, Di from Blamble Heights. So, yeah, we often do that, Dr. Carl. We'll say, look, in Coolangatta, it's 13, but maybe because of a wind chill factor, it might feel like 9 degrees. So who decides on what the feels are?
0: Ah, you got it dead right there, Dr. Nicole. You said those magic words, wind chill. So it's basically related to how strong the wind is on average in your area. And if you happen to be protected by a house and there's no wind, well, then it doesn't apply to you. The feels like doesn't apply. But if there's wind going directly on you and is more strong than average, then you'll feel colder. So you are about 37 degrees C on the inside, and your skin temperature is somewhere in the 20s, and you need that sort of gradient because heat only goes from hot to cold. So it goes from the core of your body to the outside world, and how quickly it leaves your body depends on what percentage of your skin is exposed, like zero if you're fully snug up for Antarctica, or you're just wearing shorts and a T-shirt, right? And then the second factor is what percentage of your blood vessels in your skin are open. So you've got about 100,000 kilometres of blood vessels in your skin, which is just a huge number, more than roughly two and a half times around the equator. And on average, about 5% of them are open, and then a few minutes later, a different 5% are open. So they all keep on shifting around to sort of share the load. And then it goes to 0% when you're in really cold environment, and 100% if you're in a sauna. Have I mentioned the 300 club in the Antarctic?
1: Long time ago.
0: Okay, I'll just refresh the audience. So the 300 club in the Antarctic is a club that they have at the South Pole that they use to cheer themselves up in the middle of winter when, oh my God, the sun has not been above the horizon. It's really cold and depressed. Let's cheer each other up. And so on that day, or around that day, when the government meteorologist tells them that the air temperature is below minus 100 Fahrenheit, okay, we're doing Fahrenheit, not centigrade, they then expose their skin within a minute to a temperature change of 300 Fahrenheit degrees, or about 180 centigrade degrees, something like that. And so, but there has to be no wind, zero wind. And so on that day, they'll go into a sauna naked apart from shoes, because if they were to wear clothes, they would sweat into the clothes, and then the water in the sweat would turn into ice and could, you know, stab them.
1: Mm.
0: So they wear shoes. So they're in the sauna naked, and they crank it up to plus 200 Fahrenheit, which is like low 90 degrees C, something like that. So they're at plus 200, and they go in there for a couple of minutes, and then, very quickly, they go through their dome at the South Pole and then out into the dark. So it's 100% black.
1: How long do they stay out there for?
0: Long enough to leave the dome and slowly trot around the literal South Pole. They've got a little marker for the literal South Pole. And it probably takes about 3 or 4 minutes. And there's a bunch of people there with lights because it's totally dark. And it's fairly flat and there's no wind. And they slowly trot around and then come back in again. And they can survive that. And so I was talking about this in the to one of my colleagues at the School of Physics, who gave me a bottle of air from the Antarctic, that was some of the cleanest air on the planet. It's just a stupid little gimmicky thing, but it was fun. And then we were talking about that, and then another physicist dropped by and said, oh, I've done a 300 club too as well. And so the guy then said, well, the first year I had no problems, but the second year I thought I was a bit sort of cocky, thinking, oh, this is easy, and I went a bit too fast. And so he moved the air too fast in and out of his lungs. And normally, the outside air, by the time it hits the back of your throat, is at 100% humidity and 37 degrees C. But when it's like a couple of hundred degrees below zero, it's 100 below zero, it's cold for longer. He breathed too fast, and he got a bit of frostbite down his airways and had a cough for about a month or two. And then he also said, and look, sorry to mention this, but I also got a bit of frostbite of the tip of the foreskin. And the other physicist, who was a woman, said, yeah, same thing happened to me on my second year. I got a bit of frostbite of the tip of the nipple.
1: Isn't that interesting?
0: Yeah.
1: That's what happens when you roam naked in very cold temperatures.
0: So you normally have a layer of dead air near your skin, which is very close to skin temperature. And if the wind blows that away, then you have to generate more heat and open up more blood vessels and start thinking, I'm cold. So you got it in one, it's the wind chill factor, it's the wind.
1: All right, 91.7 ABC Gold Coast, Dr. Carl, Nathan and Eleonora on the text line. Can you please ask Dr. K about the reclassification of cured meats, ham, bacon, etc., as a class 1 carcinogen? What does that mean for the humble ham sandwich? Also, are the effects cumulative, i.e., how much do you need to consume for it to be dangerous to your health?
0: In general, you want to avoid cured meats, especially the strong salamis, but a little bit every now and then is okay. So a class 1 does not refer to how carcinogenic it is, but rather there is some evidence. And so that ranges all the way from tobacco smoke, which we've got definite evidence and is really bad at causing cancer, down to processed meats, for which we've got definite evidence that they cause cancer, but they do so at a much lesser rate. And so they did this by what they call an observational study. They didn't do the proper study, which is the double-blind, controlled, randomized crossover, where you get a bunch of identical twins, and then to half of them you say, for the next 10 years of your life, you will eat cured meats this many times a week. And to the other half, you say, you will avoid cured meats, but make sure everything else in your life is identical. You've got the same sort of diet, you do the same sort of exercise, and then halfway through, you cross them over. And also, double-blind, you're supposed to make it so that they don't know. And obviously, when you're eating cured meat, you know that you're having cured meat. So
1: if I had a ham sandwich, for example, a couple of times a week, is that okay?
0: Ham is low on the scale. And as you go into the stronger, more tasty ones, they've got more of various chemicals. And I forget what they are. I think they're the sulfites and some of the... I'm running from memory here. It might be nitrosamines. So a ham sandwich is at the softer end of the scale. And so a ham sandwich... Look, I'd have to check it up. The person who knows is Professor Claire Collins, who is a
1: regular on this show, and she's been away. So when she comes back, we'll talk about that. I think we need to talk about that because I think a lot of people hear this in the news and they're worried about, you know, their health and wanting to do all the right things. But ham is fun. I love ham. Yeah. Ham and cheese on a toasty, especially on a day like today where there's a little bit of, you know, rain and, oh, I don't know.
0: And it gives you your protein. It's a nice thing to have.
1: Yeah.
0: So I think that
1: We'll refer it upwards.
0: I reckon. Be fine.
1: Yeah.
0: She would know.
1: Maca powder, looking after his gut, says Dave. Is it a good thing for digestion? He would like to know. Maca powder.
0: What is maca powder?
1: I don't know. I don't know what maca powder is. Maybe that's a homework question, maybe.
0: I'm going to look it up now. Looking up maca powder. Do you go into a McDonald's and then get the food and then grind up into a powder?
1: No, it's not that. No, definitely.
0: No. Is it a plant-based supplement? Oh, hang on. Here's something. It's a plant-based supplement derived from the maca root. What is the maca plant? I have no idea. Used for energy, hormonal balance and mood. Okay, straight
1: Peruvian
0: away.
1: Peruvian ginseng, I think it's been described as. Yes.
0: So ginseng does have minor benefits. But the moment that they start making huge claims like energy, well, sure, if it's got glucose, you can get it for energy. Hormonal balance, okay, now you're getting a bit dodgy. And mood, oh, God. And what is it? How to use it, store it. So what's the question he's asking about?
1: He wants to know if it's good for his digestion. Let's look after his gut.
0: Okay. Go onto the New Scientist website and look up fiber. And there's a cover article about fiber, which just goes into fiber. If you want something good for your fiber, for your gut, you want to go for fiber. And gone are the days when we used to think that it was just this indigestible stuff that didn't get broken down and therefore did nothing but was good for you. And it just was sort of like polystyrene beads that didn't break down or something. And now we know that it does get break down and has different effects in the upper and lower gut. But also, I think this is another Claire Collins. Collins is my go-to person. So I tend to avoid it. It seems like a bit of a con.
1: I will find, yes, okay. I'll find Claire and see where she's at and get her back on the show for sure. Hey, Dr. Carl Feynman. Richard Feynman is a physicist. I know that.
0: Yep.
1: But he has a famous restaurant problem, and you wanted to discuss this today. Why?
0: Because he was really good at finding individual problems in the world and then fixing them. And so on one occasion, he was having some spaghetti with a friend of his, and it was too big to fit into the pot. And so they broke it, you know, by grabbing one end and the other,

0: breaking the dry spaghetti into when boiling
1: you're breaking
0: water.
1: Breaking the dry spaghetti, how come it always breaks into thirds?
0: Not in halves.
1: And there's also pictures of various athletes doing the pole vault, and they're running at the Olympics, and they're running at full speed, and they got this thing that's about 50 metres long. Okay, it's about 3 or 4 metres. I don't know how long it is. And they dig one end of it into the ground, and then they do a springy thing, and it lifts them into the air. And every now and then it breaks, and it breaks into three parts. And even he couldn't solve that problem. And so it had to go to other people further down the line. And so the problem with the restaurant problem is, when you're at a restaurant, what should you go for? Should you go for the same tried and true meal every single time? Or should you go and try and pick something new that you've never, ever had before?
0: How is this a physicist's problem? I don't understand.
1: Oh, physics.
0: Yes.
1: It's just a way of using your observational skills to look at the outside world.
0: Oh, okay. All right.
1: So it can cover anything from spaghetti to what's the best parking strategy? Should you get the first parking spot that you find?

0: Or how do you get a rocket into space and bring it back and everybody still stays alive?
1: Okay, let's circle back to the restaurant conundrum. So he wanted to find out whether it's best to stick with what you know or try something new. So where did he land on that?
0: I don't know. I lied to you. I taunted you.
1: I talk about this and I went, oh, good. Because I have a theory and it's not based on Feynman. It's just that I always order something that I can't make at home.
0: Oh, my God. I love doing that. That is my basic problem. So I have lied to you on this one in the sense that I started to do it and I ran out of time. And so I have been.
1: Can we pick this up? I think we should pick this up next time. Let's have a chat.
0: I could not lie to you. I didn't solve it.
1: Feynman. That's my contribution to what you should do in a restaurant. Get something that either something you can't make at home or something that you're craving. There you go.
0: You and I both share the same thing of something that I cannot cook at home, which is most things.
1: Yeah, or something that takes a long time. That's the other thing. No one's got time.
0: Right. Or something belonging to a culture that you don't belong to.
1: Yes.
0: And they know how to make it and you don't.
1: Exactly.
0: Like, for many years of my childhood, I thought that curry was stuff that you just got an ordinary meal and you cooked it and then you sprinkled curry powder on it.
1: Yeah. I think for most Aussies, like curried sausages in my house was considered pretty exotic when I was growing up, and we've come a long way from there, that for sure. Hey, Dr. Carl, thank you so much for taking all of our fabulous questions this morning and to, of course, all our beautiful listeners who were keen to be part of that conversation, and we will catch you again next week. Dr. Carl, every Wednesday after 9:30.

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